0: Greetings, salutations, good night, listeners, good night, Montserrat, and good night to you wherever you are within the reach of my voice. My name is Jermaine Wade. I'm your host for the program Eyes on the Country, a program brought to you by His Majesty's Loyal Opposition here in Montserrat, and aired live on Radio Montserrat ZGB on a Tuesday night at 8 p.m. Tonight, ladies and gentlemen, it is my distinguished pleasure to have in studios the three members of the opposition, the parliamentary opposition, led by the Honourable Paul J. Lewis, the Honourable Donaldson Romeo, and the Honourable Nyota N.C. Mulcair. And when I say goodnight to them, I'd also like to, before I introduce them to the microphone, let me take this time to say goodnight to all of our good folks in the Magazine Memorial Homes, the Warden Supported Units, and the Goldeneers, our senior citizens across the island. It's always a pleasure to welcome them to the program. I know they look forward to it each and every Tuesday night to hear the opposition members discuss the nation's business and, of course, talk about the issues that affect the people and the country. So tonight we will be discussing, ladies and gentlemen, two significant pillars of national development. First, we want to touch accountability, transparency, and good governance in the management of public resources. And of course, the Honorable Nyota Mulcair will lead us off in that aspect, recently returning from some training, and she will tell us about her recent appointment. And then we will touch a little later on our children and the importance of investing in them from the earliest stages of life. Of course, this is following teachers' conference in early childhood earlier today. So, with that said, I take the privilege to say goodnight to you, Honorable Lewis. Good night to you, sir. Welcome to the program.
1: Greetings to our host, Mr. Wade. Greetings to my colleagues, Honorable Romeo and Honorable Mulcair. I want to say greetings to the listeners of ZGB Radio. It is very important that we take part in this program. I'm pleased to have on board the listeners. I know a number of times we'll get feedback from the listeners. Sometimes they agree, sometimes they disagree, sometimes they add or subtract. It's very important because it's a discussion, ongoing discussion, and we want to develop the topics from time to time. At the end of the day, we want to discuss, because what we're trying to do here is find solutions. We sometimes have our own solutions. At times, others out there have solutions or other ideas to add. Together, we pool all the ideas and we use the best possible solutions that's most appropriate for a particular situation. I'm always pleased, it's a pleasure for me to be on this program, Eyes on the Country, to discuss relevant and pertinent issues affecting the people of this country, the island itself, its development, and of course, when I say the people of this country, I refer to the people living here and the people living overseas that have an interest in Montserrat.
0: Indeed, well said. And of course, as you mentioned, that just to remind the people, it's not just politics we discuss here. We discuss things of national development, things that will enlighten you and help to build you and mold families as well.
1: Indeed.
0: Yes. Honorable Romeo, I say good night to you, sir.
2: Good evening, Honorable Wade. Good evening to the general public listening. I was away for a bit. Glad to be back. Had to take care of some personal things. They say men need to take care of their medicals, and I went out to deal with that for a short while. And even when I'm outside, I'm keeping in contact, following what's going on. Even writing letters from overseas, using WhatsApp to communicate with offices and other people here to still continue to do my job in some way. So I'm happy to be back and to be part of this forum. To see Honorable Lewis on my left, I'm happy to be back, Honorable Lewis. And Honorable Mulcair, back. Good to be back. And Honorable Wade, I think, honestly, and I will say here that one of the most supportive and constructive oppositions that we've had in a long time. No matter what people say, if they go back and listen to all of our programs, we've been more constructive than ever. So I'm happy to be part of this program.
0: Well said. And of course, Honorable N.C. Mulcair.
3: Good night, good night to my colleagues here in the studio. Happy to be back with you as well. I also said good night to the listening public, those in the homes, those who are busy at work at the moment or just relaxing at home, and those also in the diaspora. Welcome to our program. As always, we're happy to have you, and we intend to have much fruitful discussion tonight.
0: Indeed, always a pleasure to connect with the people. Honorable Malkia, while you're at it, you know, I think it's quite fitting for us to say, first of all, congratulations to you on your recent appointment to the Commonwealth
3: Association
0: of Parliament of Public Accounts Committee.
3: Yes. Thank you very
0: PAC,
3: much. Yes.
0: The Commonwealth Association of Public Accounts Committees.
3: Yes.
0: And so you have recently been appointed a member of this distinguished committee. And of course, you would have recently also represented Montserrat and yourself in Trinidad at this forum. And I think it's fitting for you as a member of the representative of the people to just tell us a little bit of how the public purse has been spent in your representation.
3: Okay, certainly, of course. It's always good to, once you are holding people to account, that you also give an account of your own representation as well. So that is very important. So yes, tonight I want to share some of my experience. I attended the 5th Commonwealth Association of Public Accounts Committees, commonly known as CAPAC, conference, and this was held in Trinidad. Well, you say and Tobago, but in Trinidad, during the period 9 to 10 June. And before I go on a little bit, I just want to explain to the public what CAPAC is really about. It's the Commonwealth Association of Public Accounts Committees. It's an association of committees from across the Commonwealth, and its purpose is mainly to promote strong, independent, and effective oversight of public finances and to help ensure that governments are accountable to the people they serve. And let me repeat, that governments are accountable to the people they serve. That is ever so important. So the conference brought together parliamentarians, public account committee members, and parliamentary officials, and oversight practitioners from across the Commonwealth to exchange ideas and to share best practices. So the theme for this year's conference was advancing accountability, strengthening the independence, capacity, and impact of public account committees across the Commonwealth. But before I go on a little bit further, persons may wonder, why myself? So we also have the Public Accounts Committee, or the PAC. It is a committee of the Montserrat Legislative Assembly whose primary responsibility is to examine how public money is spent and to ensure, like I said before, that taxpayers receive value for money. In simple terms, the PAC acts as Parliament's financial watchdog. So that's what it's all about. So the committee reports and reviewed the Auditor General reports that's, you know, examine government's accounts and financial statements and calls public officials to answer questions about the management and the use of public funds. So the member of the Public Accounts Committee in Montserrat is in the leader, the Honorable Paul Lewis. So the leader of the opposition is normally who heads the PAC, and that is in the name of Honorable Paul Lewis. Honorable Dwayne Hickson and myself, Nyota Mulcair. So Honorable Hickson and myself attended the 5th meeting. Yes, he was also in attendance. So just wanted to give an overview for exactly, you know, how we came to attend this meeting. So we are members of the PAC here on Montserrat. So throughout the conference, several important themes emerge. The first was the importance of independence. A PAC must be able to conduct its work without political interference. And some persons may say, okay, how come? Because it's actually the members of parliament who are members of the PAC, and in 95% of the Commonwealth, that's how it's formed. You have one or two members who don't, the leader of the opposition does not lead the PAC. It's sometimes they drop persons from the community who are upstanding, who they feel have the necessary skill set to do so. And then you have other members of parliament who will also make up the members of the committees. The second was capacity building. Public finance is becoming increasingly complex. That's what was presented. So the PAC members need continuous training in areas such as auditing, procurement, financial management, and performance oversight. So what was found was that sometimes politicians are not necessary or do not have the necessary skill set, as even though they're part of this committee. So they're saying, you know, continuous training is ever so important. The third was effective scrutiny of government spending. So PACs are not only concerned with whether money was spent according to the law, they're also interested in whether the public received value for that money. So did projects achieve their objectives? Were they completed on time within budget? Were systems in place to prevent waste or inefficiency? Another important lesson was the need for strong follow-up mechanisms. And this I found was very important for me, because it's not enough for the PAC to issue a report and make recommendations. There must be systems to ensure that ministries and departments actually implement those recommendations and report back on its progress. The conference also emphasized on the importance of building public confidence. And we know that is ever so important, as they are the people we serve. So we have to ensure that there is transparency, there is openness and accountability, because this is essential to maintaining trust in public institutions. And citizens, of course, they must know that there are mechanisms in place to oversee the use of public resources and that those mechanisms are working effectively. I am also pleased to report, because it was 2 days and 1.5 days was on the conference, and then the latter half of the second day was the CARPAC general meeting, and elections were held for chair, vice chair, treasurer, and executive members. So during this process, I was honored to be elected as an executive member of the CARPAC Executive Committee. So this will also help me to be even more proficient in my duty as a member of the PAC, as well as being able to learn what is there to bring to our PAC here in Montserrat. So that's ever so important. This is a significant achievement, and not only for me personally, but also for Montserrat, because I do believe, from what was mentioned, that it is actually the first time that Montserrat is represented on this committee. So I am happy to represent my country and my people wherever I go, because it means that Montserrat now has a voice in helping to shape the future direction of the CARPAC, and in contribution to discussions and in contributing to discussions on strengthening parliamentary oversight and accountability throughout the Commonwealth. So I see this appointment as an opportunity to learn from other jurisdictions, because, you know, when you share your experiences, you can bring back, you can develop your systems and your processes to suit Montserrat, not just a ready-made fit, but one that actually fits Montserrat so that we can have much progress, and also to advocate for stronger systems and accountability and good governance here in Montserrat. So as Deputy Speaker and a member of the Opposition and a member of the Public Accounts Committee, I do remain committed to ensuring that public resources are managed responsibly and that the people of Montserrat receive the greatest possible benefit from every single dollar spent. And with that, I wish to thank everyone for their support thus far, to the Honourable Leader of the Opposition, Honourable Paul Lewis, to the legislative staff as well for putting their trust in me to go out and represent, and I will certainly continue to give of my best, my dedication to Montserrat as always. So thank you ever so much, and I do look forward to continuing this representation. In addition, although, I also want to say I had a few takeaways from the conference, additional takeaways, which also stood out. And I just want to reinforce them again. The importance of ensuring that Public Accounts Committee's recommendations are actively monitored and implemented. I did mention this before. And the need to strengthen the independence, capacity, and training of Public Accounts Committee. So I just wanted to reinforce those points so that we know exactly what we are about here in Montserrat, that we are supposed to do when we are conducting our work for the PAC.
0: Well, Honourable Mulcair, as per usual, we are most grateful for your comprehensive overview of what would have transpired in your recent representation. What stands out for me, ladies and gentlemen, is the fact that the Honourable was selected to be a member of this distinguished and prestigious committee from amongst many members of the Commonwealth. I think the chairman of that committee is from Trinidad and Tobago. We have the vice chair from Tasmania. We have the treasurer from St. Helena. And we have executive committee member from Montserrat, in that of the Honourable Nyota Mulcair. And of course, in order for you to be selected or elected to this position, you must have commanded the respect and of the people at this conference. They must have seen something in you. And of course,
3: well,
0: it shows
3: actually,
0: the level of representation that is within the opposition.
3: Yes, actually, during the conference, we were broken out in groups. And I was a member of several groups, and each group, although they were a different makeup, chose me to present on behalf of the group. So I do believe that because of my presentations, that also gave them the confidence that I can actually do justice as being a part of the committee. So.
0: And that is what the opposition brings to the table, ladies and gentlemen. If the world sees it, we implore upon you to see it here locally and understand that there's a capacity within the opposition here to represent you on an international scene. Again, congratulations to your appointment.
3: Yes, thank you.
0: Honourable Mulcair, and of course, we look forward to you and the Honourable Lewis keeping the fire to the members of the sitting administration in accountability and pressing through that very powerful committee that you have membership to.
3: And I must say, I remember one time a supervisor said to me, my reporting line officer said to me, the reward for work is more work.
0: More work. It's as it should. When people know you could do something good, and they're always calling you to do it. So you always get more work because you're good. So again, congrats, and we look forward to you putting your best foot forward and doing what you do best in terms of representation of not just Montserrat, but now the Commonwealth Public Accounts Committee. Honourable Lewis, I think you want to get in on that commendation as well.
1: As chair of the local public accounts committee, I'd like to use this opportunity to congratulate Honorable Nayota Mulke on her election to the Commonwealth Association of Public Accounts Committees. That's the association representing all the public accounts committees within the Commonwealth. And, you know, the Commonwealth is made up of many, many, many
0: countries
1: and so forth, and parliaments. So then, indeed, it is only showing that here in Montserrat, we do have the capacity not only to serve locally, but to serve at the Commonwealth level. And of course, we are proud of the Honorable Nayota Mulke, and she will now not only be working on behalf of the people of Montserrat, but on behalf of the people of the Commonwealth.
3: Yes, thank you very much, Honorable Lewis.
2: Of course, Algo Wade, you can't allow me not to give my congratulations as well. In fact, as I listen to Honorable Mulke, I am looking forward to the suggestions that you may have that we need to support to influence change on Montserrat. I remember when I went to a conference like this, I came back with the desire to fight for an opposition office. And the interesting thing is that the funding happened in the same way. Honorable Mulke, please let us know what we have to do to help strengthen the opposition office and our role, what policies need to change, how we could achieve greater transparency, our communication with government, keeping them to international standards. I'm here looking at the MOU attached to the budget. And it's a serious commitment by the government of Montserrat to the UK as far as transparency to international standards. So we have a duty to keep the government of Montserrat abreast with where they are slipping or doing well with following those standards. But we can't, unless if we don't have information, if we're not aware of what's happening, if we are told after the fact, how could we influence change that actually is to their benefit and the benefit of the people of Montserrat? And I also want to call on the people out there to support the opposition when we are asking what may seem to be difficult questions, when we're doing our job. Because some people are going to say, you're not doing your job and you don't do it. The others say, well, you should have. You know, why didn't you? Because when they realize the outcome of not challenging government affects them in their pocket and it affects their lives, then it's a bit too late. Not election time. That's not when we're supposed to do it. So, Honorable Mulke, I look forward to supporting you in doing your job and bringing greater accountability and transparency to Montserrat.
3: Thank you very much, Honorable Romeo.
0: Well said. Again, congratulations, Honorable. Now, ladies and gentlemen, we want to segue a little bit from that accountability. We trust that the Honorable will do what's necessary. And look at the other topic which we should touch on tonight. And what I can say is one of the strongest investments any country can make is it's in its children, in its early years of infancy of a child. Is one of the biggest investments any country should make. And so, following from today's early childhood conference put on by Teacher, and that is Dr. Sharon Burns, a conference held under the theme Getting It Right from the Cradle. A very fitting conference and a very thought-provoking presentations were made earlier this morning on the development and investing in the early childhood sector. Now, this should become a major discussion throughout the coming weeks and months. I trust that the Minister of Education was there as well at some point, and the honorable members of the opposition were there. A very relevant topic. And so I want to start this aspect of the discussion with Honorable Lewis here as to how perhaps legislators can contribute to enhancing the early childhood sector. And then we look at the development of the sector in general. Yes?
1: First of all, let me use the opportunity to congratulate Dr. Sharon Burns on another early childhood conference. I think this might be the third one. I think she's doing a very good job maintaining the interest in the youth from the early childhood stage, making sure, as the term goes, getting it right from the cradle. And one of the mantras I saw there today is putting children first.
0: Yes.
1: Yes, so putting children first, putting people first. The children are part of the people. So, yes, putting children first is a fitting theme. And, of course, getting it right from the cradle is just as fitting. I want to congratulate Dr. Sharon Browns and all those persons who work along with her to make the conference a success. We ourselves have our part to do in terms of supporting early childhood development, which requires a coordinated action from legislators, policymakers, educators, families, businesses, and communities. Notice I said businesses and communities. And of course, we know once you put this significant investment in the children from early, that we'll see significant long-term benefits in education, health, employment, and social outcomes. But the question is, what can we, sitting around the table, do as legislators? We can advocate for increased funding for early childhood education to expand access to affordable, high-quality preschool and daycare services. We can support facilities upgrades, upgrading of facilities, learning materials, and technology. Of course, some people don't like to hear about grants, but we can provide grants for early childhood centers, especially in the underserved communities. And grants can come not only from government, but they can come from businesses, the private sector, from individuals who see it fit to donate. We can strengthen early childhood policies, establish national standards for early childhood education and care, or at least we can ensure that our policies here and our laws are in line with national or international standards. Ensure all children have access to developmental screening and early intervention services. Promote inclusive education for children with disabilities. That's an area here where in Montserrat we have a lot of room for improvement. And I know there are units being set up recently. However, we're looking forward to see the unit in action, addressing some of the areas of disabilities we're experiencing here in children here in Montserrat. Another area is to support the early childhood workforce. And by that I mean improve salaries and benefits for early childhood educators, fund professional development and certification programs, create scholarships and training opportunities for teachers. We can also support families by introducing or expand parental leave policies, provide childcare subsidies for low and middle income families. We can also support parenting education programs and home visiting services. Fifth, we can invest in child health and nutrition. Important. Ensure access to quality health care, vaccinations, and nutrition programs. Support school feeding initiatives and healthy lifestyle programs. These are five areas I would believe that legislators can assist in terms of giving the support. Of course, you know, legislators, all the members that sit within Parliament, but then you also have the policymakers who are more the ministers who sit within the cabinet. And what can some of the things that some of the policymakers can do? Develop a national early childhood strategy if it's not already developed, or strengthen it. Coordinate education, health, social services, and child protection agencies. Set measurable targets for school readiness and child well-being. Of course, use data to guide decisions. Very important. Monitor child development indicators. Conduct regular assessment as program quality and outcomes. Use evidence to allocate resources effectively. I want to repeat that. Use evidence to allocate resources effectively. Encourage community partnerships, very important. Partner with NGOs, faith-based organizations, and the private sector. Support programs that provide family support and early learning opportunities. And of course, promote child protection. Strengthen safeguarding policies. Address domestic violence, neglect, and abuse that affect children's development. So there are a lot that as policymakers, it can be done. There's a lot as legislators that can be done. So around the table, we can do a lot in terms of playing our part in supporting the development of the early childhood program here on Montserrat.
0: Well, Honorable Lewis, well said in terms of identifying some of these areas. One of the challenges we often face is that we know what needs to be done. But finding the political will to making things happen, because of course, doing many of the things that you're speaking about requires the allocation of resources to enact some of these things, to make these things happen, to make them a reality. Today, as we were at the conference today, one of the things that stood out for me, something that I've been long advocating for, you know, I keep saying that we need to place greater emphasis on the early formative years of education in countries like Jamaica and even in the United Kingdom, for example. And you'd have heard the professor said it this morning. We need to invest more in that sector and put our best trained teachers and educators in that foundation year, in those foundation years. Ensure that our teachers in that era are well trained and properly equipped and updated to meet the modern times that we are in.
1: And well paid
0: as well. Because, it's not something that we need to continue. And I think I'm saying continue because it is my opinion, you correct me if I'm wrong, it's my opinion that we tend to neglect that sector or look at it as something remedial. You know, like we treat it like a babysitting situation more than seeing it as that critical foundation stage where we need to develop the brain and to make sure that those years, as she said, the first 2 years is when most important for a child. Yeah?
3: From conception.
0: From conception in the belly. From conception in the belly. In the belly. Mm-hmm. You did say that. It's an embryo coming in straight through. You just start seeing it form into a child, a fetus.
3: Because you focus on, you know, while a woman is pregnant, you should be reading, you should be singing because the child can hear the environment. And that was one thing I really wanted to touch on, the importance of when a woman is pregnant that the spouse and the supporting family should ensure that that mother, that pregnant woman, is comfortable, you know. Mind is settled, not worrying about anything and so on. And I wanted to branch off with our young persons in our community that having a child is an important one for our country, but to ensure that when you make that decision, it's a decision that you want, because we are building a nation and you're building a family. And you want to ensure that your child receives the best. And a spill-off is that to the nation. So we receive the best. And a spill-off is that to the nation. So we want to make sure that the nation have its best

0: my child the best, give it the best care, best environment, best everything. So it's important that we put ourselves in that situation, even though it might be one of a surprise, that we make sure that we have a conducive environment for that child.
1: Well, another thing that stood out, as you said that, the professor did allude to, or highlighting, the way a child behaves at the secondary level is very much dependent on the exposure given in the early childhood years. So you don't want to see a child show up at the secondary level and behaving the way they're behaving, because it comes from the environment that they were initiated into, so to speak. So the question therefore goes, I want to put to you, Honorable Mulcair, do you think we're paying enough attention to these formative years?
0: Not enough. And there's always room for improvement. And I also want to say that in some of these policies where Honorable Lewis alluded to, we must also focus on the parents as well. I have to go back to the parents, because life doesn't come with a handbook. Let's be honest. It doesn't come with a handbook. And every day we are engaging research and we're coming up with a lot of information, and we need to create facilities where young mothers or mothers at any age can go and receive the information that is required, the training that is required in order to develop this child into the best that it ought to be. So yes, we're not paying enough attention. It doesn't start in only just a school, because I know, for example, that when my son was going to, because you have to give them babysitting because they only take them in at a year, when they were a year, his babysitter had a child, and the school actually refused that child because the mother was doing babysitting. Yes, and I'm marveling at it now, because even then I was representing persons without knowing exactly where I was going, and I had to go to the Ministry of Education to get that child into school. That child, if I recall, birthday is in May, and my son is December. So the child is how much of a 8 months older than my son. And the system refused that child because the parent was doing babysitting. And I had to say, no. I mean, you have a child who's 8 months older than a child who is saying Google Gaga, and this child is already progressing. So you're setting that child back. And I was able to get that child into school. You know, so sometimes we don't think about what we're, and this was the education system. This is the education system in Montserrat. So they should have been pushing for that child to go to school rather than trying to keep that child home. So it's important that we focus and we be clear about what our role and our goal is about our young children.
2: Just to add to what Honorable Mulcair is saying about support for the families, we know there are some parental leave policies. What I want to congratulate the authorities on, over the years they have seen the importance of the paternity leave to allow the father to give some support to the mother. And we know sometimes that...
0: I'm looking at you, Honorable Lewis, because he said he wants to congratulate the authorities for creating this policy, but he forgot to say that it was him and I who were at the front line pushing for these policies to come in place, and we were successful. I just cannot allow that to go, to slap, slip and slide. Remember, it was both of us.
2: I was being modest. I was being modest, but you're correct. So let me just say, I congratulate the authorities for listening to us and taking on board the importance of introducing the paternity leave, and of course

0: some cases, I think they have been flexible in even the leave for the mothers. They had, I think they increased that
1: to 3 months.
0: Right, over the years, right. So I want to really congratulate the authorities. As Honorable Romeo said, when authorities are doing good, we congratulate. And another area that you mentioned is terms of young parents. Support parenting education. Because, I mean, as a new parent for the first time, as much guidance that you can get and assistance you can get is very important. And of course, in hard times like these hard grab a crop times, dry weather times, providing child care subsidies for low and middle income families. We see the cost of the food and we see the cost of the Pampers and so forth. So we know that any subsidies in those areas would go far away in terms of supporting early childhood.
2: Well, Honorable Lewis, you got down to the nitty-gritty, which is, I'm sure, well supported by everyone. In fact, all the suggestions you made earlier, who will disagree with them? And as I listened to Honorable Mulkey and looked at her face as she spoke, you could see the genuine passion in her. She didn't have to look down at anything. She was just speaking from her heart and from her experience.
0: That's when you're thinking about getting another one.
2: Yes. And also, the question is, what can we do to turn words and talk into action, into real change? If we do believe that investing heavily in early childhood could revolutionize Montserrat's entire situation, especially our education system, it could bring people to Montserrat to have their children grow up here. People certainly choose a place where their children can be nurtured and given a great advantage over others. If an island like ours had a high standard of education, I looked at the list of countries who are the leading countries, you know. You don't see anything in the Caribbean in that list. You don't see anything in Africa in the list. And whoever made the list probably didn't look widely enough too. But certainly, if it's going to happen for Montserrat, we in this room and those in government, you know, would have to step up. We can't force the government to do anything. We all agree on everything we're saying tonight. So really, the burden is with us in this small group to do what we can to support government. And I'm sure we will. Honorable Wade spoke about political will. And we have been taught since we were children that where there's a will, there's a way. God will make a way. He'll ride, find resources that Honorable Wade spoke about. We need resources. And it certainly won't happen without having the will. But you know what really struck me is that the teachers,
3: Dr. Burns,
2: I had a chat with her a few weeks ago and she gave me a bit of a spanking on how I need to, you know, make a serious contribution, or politicians, what do we need to do, or what I could have done when I was premier. She was very frank with me about it, and I want to let her know I've not forgotten it, and I like when people can speak to me frankly. We need to be able to sit in a forum and have these teachers talk to us as legislators frankly and outline what their concerns are and what needs to be changed. And what else should I say? Clearly, there's a more qualified and capable set of teachers in the early childhood section, Montserrat, in that I remember my father is actually one who started the first preschool. He started in Salem, he and a few others. My mother's a teacher and others. But it was mainly to make sure parents could go out and work. And of course, they understood the importance of, you know, having a proper school and educating children at an early age. But it has grown significantly, developed significantly since then. I looked online, and that's where I had to get my facts. It said 88% of the early childhood institutions in Montserrat are run by government, 12% by the private sector. And I remember speaking to those in the private sector just last week since I got back, and learning that, of course, the increase in the minimum wage affects the expenditure. And they don't want to pass it on to the parents who are struggling themselves. You spoke about the important things that need to be addressed. And that's one. And I think, first, I want to start tonight by appealing to the government to increase the subsidies given to this 12% who are trying their best to provide an alternative to the government schools. So we need to have something practical. And that's my first challenge to the government, a very simple one. I know the Minister of Education would like to see more funding for all of education. She spoke about the deficiencies in education. I'm sure she could spend another 2 hours on the program tonight if she were here, explaining those challenges she had. So how do you find more money to assist these schools? How do we find more money to improve education as a whole? And that's something I want to see the whole assembly address very soon. We didn't get to debate it in the budget too heavily, but this is something that needs to be debated. And so where there's a will, there's a way. The will has to start with us in this room. And I think we have enough passion in this room to not just visit today's event and be inspired, but to really take away and join the passion that I'm quite sure that was exhibited today.
1: Dr. Burns.
2: Dr. Burns, please. Tonight, I want to congratulate you and encourage you to keep up the good work. And whenever you see me, feel free to tell me what you have to tell me.
1: All right. Well said, Honorable Romeo. And of course, we can speak about resources, and we on this program speak on a nightly basis about nation building and what needs to be done, what needs to be corrected, what sectors need to be fixed, and what needs to happen here, there, and everywhere. I want to suggest that nation building begins in the nursery level. And we have to be deliberate and intentional about recognizing and putting policies in place to develop that sector, develop those young formative years of our children, that we can produce the quality citizens that we need to become the future parliamentarians, the future businessmen, the future whatever we need as developers. Because the way the world is going now, we have got to start. We already have a big generation gap. We see where our shortcomings are. In order to correct that, those shortcomings that we are identifying, not just make more children, we need to really
0: have some direction
1: from that age. We need to go back there.
3: Yes.
1: And build coming up again.
2: From zero.
3: Correct. I liked how Honorable Romeo put it as well. Because it's not just about having children. You have to be able to manage it properly and do the right thing. And I hear some words throwing about me having more children, but everybody has to know what their quota will be. I want to stress that. You have to know what your quota will be. We no longer We no longer have that extended family. If you know, when we were growing up, we had an extended family. We no longer have that extended family because parents nowadays they're much younger. When I had my son, he had a young grandmother. He still has a young grandmother, I must say. So we have to be mindful if we really want our children to have a quality of life, real quality of life. You have to know what your quota would be, because all of us want to be able to save a little money here and there so that when our children become of age, they can have a start to their education, a start to if they want you to build a house or to make their family, you know, have that start. Yes. So if you want to give your children that quality life, we cannot, yes, Honorable Romeo is smiling, we cannot be just having 5 and 10 children like before. It's just not practical anymore at all.
2: Anyway, I know you believe in the word that says be fruitful and multiply.
3: Yes, and my quota is one.
2: Got you.
3: Right.
2: You're placing a heavy burden on your son.
3: No.
2: I hope he's listening out there. So we you did
3: his
2: not.
3: His quota is two.
2: Really? Are you giving him his quota?
1: Yes.
2: And things are getting harder than before. What is
3: joke? At least, because guess what? So you see, this is called planning, and that is why I'm trying to stress on the young mothers out there to plan. Because guess what? So I had one. If he has two, at least if he wants to go off, and his peers barely sit. When daddy looks at

0: So you need she has a healthy grandmother, a healthy great grandmother. Man, I hope he's listening out here.
1: I want to just note that Keir Starmer, the Prime Minister of the UK, would have made an announcement about banning children under 16 from certain social media, and that too is actually part of what we are speaking of here this evening in terms of direction, providing direction, providing a proper foundation. We know how the social media can be distracting, mm-hmm. can be misleading, and you want to ensure that the knowledge that your children are gaining are knowledge that are constructive, accurate, correct, and that you provide some guidance as to where the children are to be focusing in terms of their developing stages, because you don't really want to be put, you know, these days content seem to be what people want, whether it's quality content or not, it doesn't seem to matter these days.
2: Mm-hmm.
1: And some are driven by the more followers they get, they might get paid from the YouTube or whatever other source of social media. And so they no longer have a conscience.
3: No morals.
1: Or morals. They simply just put any old garbage on the social media, and they just focus on having content. And some are not creative enough to have any proper content, so any old garbage goes on there. But then your children now in their innocent age may take it as if it's really something of substance when mm-hmm. it's actually garbage. And I must say, I must commend Keir Starmer and his cabinet for coming up with such a initiative. I understand they're not the first. The UK is not the first. There's That's others, right. right? So we are talking about legislators and policymakers. We are not policymakers here, but we're legislators here tonight. And of course, the policymakers are the ministers, etc. So we have to have these constructive discussions. Because indeed, if we are going to say we're interested in playing our part in strengthening the early childhood programs and really contributing to constructive development, then indeed we have to play a part as legislator and as policymakers.
2: Right, yes. And just to capitalize on what Honorable Lewis said, one of the focus today at the conference was screen time. Mm. And it's so important that we highlight that. I noticed that many mothers are also using the television as a babysitter and the laptops and the tablets and the phones and so on as babysitters. But studies have shown that these are not good for the children.
3: It's fairly light.
2: Yes, what he's saying. And even for the vision as well, a lot of children are wearing glasses at early age because of the screen time, what it does to their brain, in terms they don't have enough time to develop. And mothers also have to pay attention to what their children are watching. The other day, a child came and the mother said, oh, I can't remember the name of it, but just the name of the show. I know. I said, is the child should be watching that? It just sounds wrong from just the name. And he said, oh, I didn't even think about it. But you have to know what your children are watching. And what is happening now is that even adult programs are coming out in cartoons.
3: Yes, cartoon.
2: And many times parents just, oh, it's cartoon, but it's not really cartoon for the child. It's a cartoon for an adult. So we have to pay attention to what they're watching, examine. I didn't allow my son to watch SpongeBob SquarePants. We know what that was about. I didn't allow him to watch Angelica, the Rugrats, because they were really Rugrats.
3: Real Rugrats.
2: Yes, and I'm saying, if your child is going to sit down to watch Angelica, she was the rudest thing out on television during that time, and I didn't allow him to watch it. Because, and he said, why? Because I said, if you watch it and you practice what she's doing, I said, you're not going to survive like how she's going to survive.
0: What did you say?
2: Yeah. I'm not going to survive. You're not going to survive like how she's surviving. You understand?
0: Mm.
2: So we have to focus on what our children are really watching. She was doing an awesome nonsense.
0: Mm-hmm.
2: You know, so we really have to pay attention. We can't just allow them to be loose and watch anything. We got to focus on it.
1: I think the importance of what you're saying is that we can't afford to let the misleading
2: information get into their brains.
1: Control them from the beginning. If that becomes their foundation, then it's hard to instill constructive knowledge. That should be the main foundation.
2: Right, yes. Well, because you could watch, as I've seen children who watch and learn how to build things just from watching screen time. So it has to be something education, something you're going to be benefiting from. So that's what I'm really trying to say, the importance of screen time, what is something beneficial, something that's going to be constructive, something that can help them in the long run.
0: You know, I just want to say one thing in support of Honorable Wade's. Honorable Lewis said earlier about what Keir Starmer, the Honorable Keir Starmer, has done, Prime Minister, in that maybe one of our strategies are to be very simple, not just in this instance, but in others. Why not look at the policies that they're introducing, mirror the ones that they are actually putting forward, and make an appeal for them to extend the same support to our early childhood program in Montserrat. So we mirror their policies, mirror those that we like, that we think will enhance our situation, and make a strong case for greater intervention and support. How will they say no? Of course, they want to tell you, rob some area of your budget to support that. But if, as I said, education as a whole is struggling, and it's evident and we are supported, and many other areas are struggling, there needs to be some intervention. And it hasn't happened since COVID. We've had slight increases in the recurrent, but we have not really addressed the not just urgent needs, but the real critical development needs that are obvious. And so this being one of them. So why don't we mirror some of the policies they have and make a strong case?
3: Yeah, so that's a reasonable suggestion, Honorable Romeo. Lady and gentlemen, I'm mindful of the time, but I want to just introduce something as we look a little bit more technical here in terms of the early childhood development. And a few weeks ago, we had a program here with a professional from the UK, Monstration Connected, as we discuss the issues of autism. And I'm raising this because we need to look now at autism and the developmental challenges it has in the early childhood sector. And now that we're more aware of these things, what we used to call children being special, and if I'm to be blunt, we used to say retarded in some instances, and some being disgusting or being seen as a nuisance. We're now more aware, more knowledgeable, more educated about these challenges. The question is, are we identifying these developmental challenges early enough in the early childhood formative years? The parental awareness, the support systems, are we looking at this this challenge with a more concise enough eye?
1: I was saying earlier that there is a unit set up to deal with certain aspects, but I don't think they are fully staffed to the point where you have the different experts that would be able to identify just what you're asking at an early stage. Because it's very important, because even after you identify, you need the practitioners that are going to assist with the development of that child or the children. Because you and I don't have that expertise. So even if we spot it, we don't have the expertise to get to that child and get the child to do the things you want them to do. So it's important that we not only identify, but that we have the experts on board to assist. These days, as Honorable Mulcair alluded to, you have the screen time. So it means that if you're going to do certain screen time, it could be remotely done. So you could have programs that could enhance, that can be done remotely and with perhaps the assistance of some teacher and parents that are not as equipped, but they're doing it together with an expert that is equipped to do just that.
3: This is where we can have some of the same mirroring programs that you have, policies and programs to do exactly what you said, Honorable Lewis, that you alluded to, Honorable Room.
1: Honorable Room.
0: True. As I look at the clock, I notice the time is almost out.
3: That's okay.
0: And I want to make a point. I'm hoping that tomorrow this program will be replayed. I hope it's going to be replayed tomorrow. Why? Because I think here we talk, you know, more people would listen.
3: Trinity.
0: And I am appealing to the manager, to the PS, the premier and others to allow our program to be aired in the morning. We spend an hour, allow our program. It's hard to think that the work we do, the contributions we're making tonight, will not be heard by the vast majority of those who would listen tomorrow. And I'm making the appeal. So this first of our program should be replayed tomorrow, as is done for other programs. The government has two-hour programs in the morning, in the week. They have one on Wednesday night. And they have the freedom to come here and speak whenever they want to. And I'm just appealing to all of those in authority to allow this program to pay tomorrow and every Wednesday morning at 11 o'clock, as we've been requesting, so that others can hear.
3: All right. Well, with that said, gentlemen and lady, I mean, we are at the top of the hour. I will bring the curtains down and give you an opportunity at this stage. If there's anything of national interest or significance that you would just like to highlight or address at this time, now is the time for you in your parting shots that we could chip away on some things of concern.
1: Well, I would like to just touch base on there have been a topic that's been bandied around the public, and there have been some cause for concern. So what we've been seeing out there is some conflicting information or some information that keep changing in terms of schedule, in terms of whether you have a registered ship, so you have a ship that is qualified or meet the necessary safety standards. I hope that the personnel were involved, that they would, you know, provide some accurate information for the public so that rumors out there can be cleared up. I also want to express my support for the young Montrussians who are out there who are pursuing the initiative of getting a ferry service going here in Montserrat. They've been working hard. They've been selling shares. They've been doing a good job so far, and they've been keeping the public informed. So I also want to encourage them, letting them know that, like everybody else in Montserrat, they do have the support. They do have my support, because I believe that we have to support our young people, our people who are showing initiatives and who are spending a lot of money to provide necessary services that are needed here on island. I don't wish to go into any details. I think the persons who are into this business, that they are the ones who should be bringing details to the table. And I think that I sense that there may be some issues of some parties not supporting others or trying their best to upset, undermine, whatever. As I said, I'm not into those type of stuff. I believe that we should come together and be supportive in any initiative, because we know that the service that I'm referring to in terms of ferry service, very critical for Montserrat. And I think if the Montserratians who see that one set of persons are really pursuing such an initiative, that it's best if we come together and do it together, as opposed to undermining or trying to in any way stop the progress of such initiative.
2: With that said, Honorable Lewis, I also want to throw in my support. I would have said it here already. To those young individuals who are pursuing the ferry services, and I want to say that it's about time. We, as residents of Montserrat, learn to support. Learn not to hinder or to block individuals from progress. Everyone has their calling. Everyone has their own part to play. Focus on your business and allow others to thrive. And we have seen it over the years that, and from experience, once you try to block or hinder or have evil intent, what you try to counteract does not prosper. We have seen it. The good book has said it over and over, so we know definitely it would not prosper. Let's try and support our young people in all the initiatives that is what Montserrat needs to push us forward. Let's not try to do something because somebody else is doing it. So I want to make an appeal to persons out there, buy shares, to the financial institutions, come on, support our young people. Let us show them that they matter. Let us show them that Montserrat really needs them. Because if we continue to go down this path, it means that more and more persons will want to leave Montserrat, and it's of no benefit to us. The last census came out to say what we had, 4,300 and something. If we continue down this path, we'll divide that amount in probably a quarter or half. And that's not where we want. We want to be able to build our nation so that local businesses can thrive, because we can't do anything without population. We are desperately in need of population. And we have seen from the past that when we have a ferry service, that Montserrat does thrive. And that is what we want. We want greater economic growth. We want to see persons coming. People want to invest because of easy access. During my travel, I met a family who came here for a celebration. And she wants to come back to Montserrat. But guess what she said? She'll only come back when we have a better mode of transportation to come from Montserrat, because she was scared out of her wits. She was going through a plane and a window was opened. And she was like, I mean, you're in the air, the windows are opening. What's going on? So, you know. And the short young runway, she was shaking and all of that. So let us provide. And I said, would you come back if you had a ferry? She said, of course I'll come if you have a ferry. So, you know, let us provide the environment for persons to come to Montserrat, because that's what we want. That's what we're so desperately in need of.
0: Honorable Wade, if I don't put in my words, so we're running out of time, so I'm going to be very quick in giving my remarks, because as we spoke about early childhood, same thing here about youth. We keep talking about the youth are a priority, and we must do this for the youth. This is a time to put our monies where our mouth is. We've all campaigned, speaking about strengthening the youth and the opportunities. This is a time to prove it. And Honorable Mulcair, sometimes I say she has a goat mouth. And I want those listening to listen very carefully, because this may not work out for the good of those who don't mean well, those who are not transparent and accountable. That includes government being very transparent and accountable and representing youth and all of us well on this matter. Because as we speak, there is no night medevac out of Montserrat. No night lights. If we had a ferry and something serious happened to one or more people, we could have a medevac. Any one of us could need that ferry. So life is at stake. I saw a young man struggle to get equipment out of Montserrat. Pay hundreds of dollars to get a piece of equipment out. Hundreds of dollars to bring it back by ear. And then still have to consider spending $10,000-$20,000 to get a new piece of equipment, after spending a whole lot of money in Antigua to fix the part. And if we had a ferry, that young man could have gone on the ferry, gone up there, sorted it out, and come back and save more than half of the money he spent. That's what's happening to a private sector, simple private sector person who has to pass on the cost to us. The ferry and access means more than what we're thinking. And I want to warn them, it's not about the money to be made in this right now. It's really the benefit that the whole country will have by having a ferry in place. And more than anything, having young people trained to continue and own such a service. And there's a way to do it. And I don't think it's being explored properly yet. That's all I say right now.
3: Well, honorable folks, there must be, and I will dare say, it is inevitable that there will be a changing of the guard at some point. And for those who wish to dabble and hold on to everything, you must pass it over at some point. So allow the young people to thrive. That's all I would say. And I'm in full support of any initiative that all people try to make themselves better, to invest in this country and for nation building. And so I think that's the hot topic that people are talking about. I know people want us to discuss it and jump on it. There is still a lot of information that is still missing. We're getting mixed signals in terms of releases that are not providing full transparency and clarity. And so you can't expect the opposition to speak too much or too in-depth about a situation that we don't have information about. And so until such time somebody speaks about what is really happening, the opposition will hold its ground and represent the interests of the people at best it can. Ladies and gentlemen, lady and gentlemen, honorable folks, pleasure has been mine being in your company. So keep good company when you want to be good, right? You keep bad company, you'll be bad. So I'm happy to be in your good company here tonight. Pleasure has been mine. And of course, for you lovely folks who have joined us tonight, listening to this program, we look forward to being with you again next week. And so until next time, thank you for listening to us. May God bless you. God continue to bless Montserrat. My name is Jermaine Wade saying good night and have a good remainder of your week.

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2: 16 minutes down past the hour of 9 o'clock. 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
2: Of course, it's a Tuesday night right here on The Rock. DJ Graze in your company, heading right up until 11 o'clock closing time right here on ZJB Radio. Of course, for your listening pleasure, we're going to dive into some of the, you know, the older sounds, but also classic sounds. Why not head into Africa? This guy has gone on to the great beyond, but we still got his music. And of course, in fine style. I'm talking about the one, Lucky Dube.
7: 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Put your hands together for Lucky Dube.

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You say you wanna dance, now is the shot. Why don't you dance to the reggae beat? You say you wanna dance, now is the shot. Why don't you dance to the reggae beat?

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And if you got somebody that you love so much next to you, please hold them closer to you. But you know what they say? Sometimes they say love is a loaded gun, which I think a lot of you will relate easily to this one. From the album House of Exile, this is a song called

The world is what it is today because of no truth in the world. People, it is time now that we talk to the man in the mirror there. Every morning, what you see in the mirror, it's time that you talk to that somebody. Peace treaties have been signed in South Africa, but still there's no peace. And the peace is not something that a lot of people should die for, but it's something that people should negotiate about, and then there will be peace. The violence that is happening in South Africa is not happening, or should I say, to the government or the political leaders, but most of the time we are the victims. And at the end of the day, we keep blaming the government, that the government is not doing enough, and we keep blaming our political leaders that they are not doing enough. But the only thing is that we are the victims. We are the people that are involved, directly involved in this violence. And so right now, it is time that we stop blaming the government or the political leaders, and then it's time that we blame ourselves, because we are the people that are directly involved in the violence. And like I say most of the time, that the changes that are taking place in South Africa only take place in the books. It's only the books that are being changed, but the minds of the people are not changed. And when everybody's talking about the new South Africa, the new South Africa will never come about, say, by the changing of the books and the changing of the laws. But the new South Africa will come by the changing of attitude towards one another. Because what happens now is they would sign peace treaties, fold the books, put them into cupboards, lock the cupboards, but nothing happens to the people. It is you and me that are directly involved in this. It's time that we start criticizing and blaming ourselves, not the government. This one is called No Truth in This World.

Thank you very much. Here we are with you in Shrewsbury again. So you ready for the reggae music, everybody?

Thank you very much. Thank you so much.

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4: This is the newsroom with Will Chalk. Coming up, as Donald Trump publicly criticises Benjamin Netanyahu, just how much has the Iran war damaged US-Israel relations?
5: These are his most outspoken comments to date, and they reveal the extent of his frustration, I think, with Benjamin Netanyahu.
4: More from our North America correspondent shortly. Also,
6: they gave out 5 blasts on their horn, which means, have you seen us?
4: How a retired couple on a yacht ended up having warning shots fired at them by a Russian warship. We'll report from inside growing anti-migrant protests in South Africa.
7: The minute they come in here, they come with babies on their backs, and then everyone forgets that South Africans has its own babies that it needs to take care of.
4: And the FBI says it's foiled a plot to attack the White House.
8: It's a very, very serious attack, which, according to the court document, was supposed to trigger and jumpstart a revolution.
4: After the news.
9: BBC News with Roisin Hasty. Iran has told Israel to stop its attacks in southern Lebanon or face what it called a hard response. The Israeli military said it had struck what it called a suspicious vehicle. After the announcement of an emerging framework for a deal between the US and Iran, Donald Trump has said he's not happy with Israel's Prime Minister Benjamin Netanyahu and his handling of the war against Hezbollah. From Jerusalem, here's Charlotte Gallagher.
10: This is a complete disaster for Benjamin Netanyahu, it seems. Now, he always portrayed himself as someone who had real influence on Donald Trump and someone who could take on Iran and win. Tonight, it seems that the Iranian regime may be stronger than it was before, and embarrassingly for Mr. Netanyahu, it seems that Iran has more influence on President Trump than he does. Also, we're hearing from the Israeli media that Israel asked to look at that peace deal framework and was told no.
9: Egypt's President Abdel Fattah al-Sisi has urged Israel to abandon its stated intention of controlling 70% of the Gaza Strip, a plan that violates the fragile October ceasefire deal. Mr. Sisi, who's at the G7 summit, said the advance of the IDF beyond the agreement's yellow line must stop immediately. There must be a two-state solution, he added. A Russian warship has fired warning shots towards a British yacht in international waters between Britain and France. Russia said one of its frigates fired what it called preemptive shots at a yacht that was approaching. Ellie Price reports.
11: The Russian Defence Ministry said the yacht had been on a dangerous approach towards its warship, and the crew fired into its path with rifles after making several attempts at contact over the radio. Jane and Alan Kelvey dispute that account and said when they heard 5 warning blasts from the frigate's horn, they changed their course, which they thought should have been the end of it. The couple were not injured and their boat was not damaged. The Russian Defence Ministry said its sailors had acted in strict accordance with international shipping regulations.
9: The Supreme Court in Brazil has sentenced Eduardo Bolsonaro, the US-based son of the former President Jair Bolsonaro, to 4 years in prison for trying to interfere in his father's trial for attempting a coup. Clizia Sala has this report.
12: 4 Supreme Court judges in Brazil have unanimously sentenced Eduardo Bolsonaro to 4 years in prison for attempting to influence US authorities in connection with legal proceedings against his father. They found that he sought to encourage sanctions against Brazilian judges and supported measures including tariffs on Brazilian goods. Eduardo Bolsonaro moved to the United States last year, shortly before his father, former President Jair Bolsonaro, was jailed for plotting a coup after losing the 2022 presidential election.
9: World News from the BBC. The United States has announced more than $1 billion in humanitarian assistance to the United Nations. A statement from the US State Department said the money will provide relief in more than 40 countries, including Ethiopia, Myanmar, and Ukraine. Since December last year, the US has pledged nearly $5 billion to UN agencies following a massive cut to foreign aid when President Trump came back to power. At the Men's Football World Cup, Ghana's Thomas Partey has lost his appeal to be allowed into Canada for the tournament. The defender faces allegations of rape and sexual assault in Britain, which he denies. Andrew Ochieng reports.
0: Partey will miss Ghana's World Cup opener against Panama after wrongly telling officials in Canada he had never been arrested or charged with a crime. He was denied entry to the country before Wednesday's match in Toronto because of the ongoing criminal proceedings in the UK. A Canadian coach rejected an appeal for him to briefly go in to take part in the game. Meanwhile, on the pitch, World Cup debutants Norway beat Iraq 4-1. Earlier, one of the tournament favourites, France, kicked off their campaign with a 3-1 win against Senegal.
9: Investigators in Japan have raided the offices of six major ice cream producers over allegations they formed a cartel to increase prices. Managers and employees at the companies are believed to have exchanged emails and held meetings to coordinate the timing and scale of price increases over several years. Authorities say this limited people's ability to shop around. Police in Italy are investigating one person in connection with a chat where employees of Milan's transport company illegally shared CCTV footage of women travelling on the public transport network. The chat contained sexist comments about the women, leading to the suspension of some employees. A woman first spotted it on the phone of a driver who was on a break and sitting next to her on a tram. BBC News.
4: Hello and welcome to the newsroom from the BBC World Service. I'm Will Chalk. So we're 2 days away from the official signing of the US-Iran ceasefire deal, but Israel continues to refuse to abide by Donald Trump's demands to stop launching attacks in Lebanon. Mr. Trump and the Israeli Prime Minister Benjamin Netanyahu were on the same page when they launched the war at the end of February, saying their aim was to upend the Iranian regime and, with it, any chance of Iran developing nuclear weapons. But Mr. Netanyahu also has his own agenda, especially when it comes to Lebanon and the Iran-backed militant group Hezbollah. And then, at the G7 summit in France, a stern public criticism of Mr. Netanyahu from Donald Trump, saying his actions in Lebanon could jeopardise the deal. James Waterhouse filed this report from the summit.
13: As the leaders of some of the world's richest countries once again gathered for their customary group photo shoot, the serene surroundings of the French Alps and the smiles did not reflect some of the deep divisions among the attendees. There had been ambitions of discussing topics such as global inequality, online safety, and cancer treatment. But what has instead dominated is once again Donald Trump and America's foreign policy. There was a summit on the US-Israeli war with Iran, and Washington's allies wanted assurances that its claimed peace agreement was robust enough to prevent Tehran from rearming and to keep the vital Strait of Hormuz open. During the talks, President Trump gave his most pointed public criticism yet of his close ally Israel and of its operations against the Iranian-backed Hezbollah in southern Lebanon.
14: I'll tell you what, Israel's fighting Hezbollah too long and too many people are being killed. And you don't have to knock down an apartment house every time you're looking for somebody, because there are a lot of people in those apartment houses, and they're not all Hezbollah, that I can tell you. And I suggested to Israel to let Syria take care of Hezbollah. Because to be honest with you, I think they'd do a better job of doing it.
13: There was also a meeting about the war in Ukraine, lower down on the US president's priorities. He was urged to better support Kyiv and get tougher on Moscow. President Zelensky managed to secure some time with Mr. Trump today, but knows his American counterpart is losing interest in helping end the invasion of his country.
15: I think that President Trump can do it, or maybe only him. I don't know, really. We will see what Europeans will do. Of course, Europe wants negotiations with coordination with the United States, but we don't know all the tracks.
13: For the host Emmanuel Macron, this will be his last G7 as France's president, and he wants his legacy to be one of uniting Europe and the West. The undeniable truth, however, is that these formats have become centered on charming Donald Trump, with varying levels of success.
4: James Waterhouse there, reporting from the G7 summit in France. Well, to get more on this story, I spoke to our North America correspondent, David Willis, and asked him what Donald Trump's statements can tell us about his relationship with Benjamin Netanyahu.
5: It's extraordinarily strong language from Donald Trump, Will. These are his most outspoken comments of the kind to date, and they reveal the extent of his frustration, I think, with Benjamin Netanyahu and his concern that an agreement with Iran could easily be derailed by what's happening in Lebanon. There is thought to be real anger, certainly real frustration in the White House about the way that Benjamin Netanyahu has handled the conflict in Lebanon against Hezbollah. The president had previously condemned an Israeli strike on Beirut last weekend as vicious, and today he went further than that, accusing Israel of using disproportionate force, as he put it, saying that you don't have to knock down an apartment building every time you are looking for someone. Now, Israel strongly objects to this deal with Iran, of course, not least because, according to the Iranians, one of the conditions is that Israel abandon the conflict in Lebanon and withdraw from there. Now, Benjamin Netanyahu is thought to regard that deal as a form of, I suppose, capitulation, if you like, and has said that his forces will remain there as long as is necessary in order to hit Hezbollah in self-defense. But Donald Trump is desperate to end this war with Iran. He doesn't want any chance of an agreement to be scuppered by Israel's conflict with Hezbollah.
4: Yeah, and you've got Benjamin Netanyahu under pressure in his own country, but also Donald Trump under pressure in his own country. His popularity ratings plummeting. Just how much pressure is he under?
5: Enormous pressure here at home, certainly. Iran's blockade of that vital energy supply waterway, the Strait of Hormuz, provoked a global energy crisis. It's seen petrol prices soaring as a result. And even with the promise that we now have that the Strait of Hormuz may soon be reopening, experts believe that it could be weeks or even months before shipping volume returns to pre-war levels, along, of course, with the price of fuel and fertilizer. Polls have consistently shown that the majority of people here oppose the war with Iran, and those polls have also shown that Americans are more concerned about so-called cost of living issues, chiefly, of course, inflation, than they are with the conflict in the Middle East. Hence, any easing of those pressures cannot really come soon enough as far as Donald Trump is concerned, particularly given the fact that the midterm elections here are now less than 5 months away. And it's interesting that polls published earlier this month will show that 70% of those interviewed disapproved of President Trump's handling of the US economy.
4: David Willis in Los Angeles there. Now, it's not what most people who go sailing off the south coast of England have in mind for their trip. A Russian warship firing warning shots at them to try and make them change course. But it's what happened to retired British couple Alan and Jane Kelvey earlier. They told the BBC the Russian warship had come within 500 metres of their yacht as they drifted in heavy fog just outside UK territorial waters.
6: They gave out five blasts on their horn, which means, have you seen us? We immediately turned 2 degrees to port so that they could see we'd made a deliberate change of course, which meant we had seen them. And then a minute or so later, they gave another five blasts on their horn, immediately followed by 4 to 5 small arms fire that wasn't aimed at us. It was a warning fire that went up in the air, we believe.
4: Now, the timing of all of this is crucial because it comes just 2 days after Royal Marine commandos intercepted a tanker belonging to Russia's so-called Shadow Fleet, which was carrying sanctioned oil, allegedly. And on Tuesday, concerns over British defences and the threat from Russia were voiced in Parliament. Well, I spoke to our maritime specialist, David Waddell, who first explained to me the regulations in place to keep vessels clear of each other.
16: These rules, formally, they are the International Regulations for Preventing Collisions at Sea. That's what they're called. They really govern the behaviour of all vessels, large and small, who might pose a collision threat to each other. They cover all sorts of circumstances, and they are such that there is usually a giveaway vessel and a stand-on vessel, which should normally hold its course. And it is normally the case that a ship under power A frigate, for example, should give way to a yacht under sail. In fog, we might expect lighter winds in which the yacht would have been more vulnerable than usual. That would give a powered vessel an even greater imperative to keep clear. Now, the Russian defence ministries argue that the yacht was on a dangerous approach towards the warship in open waters in which the commander of a frigate with a cruising speed in excess of 30 knots might argue she was under threat from a sailing yacht likely to have been making way under 5 knots. On the face of it, that's an extraordinary argument.
4: Right, so the onus usually on the frigate then, but there are circumstances in which the yacht might have to keep clear of the warship.
16: In a harbour situation, perhaps, or somewhere near shallow waters, it's normal that yachts would keep clear of ships. This incident occurred in deep open waters. British officials believe the Admiral Grigorovich was attempting to signal it was drifting rather than being powered by its engines, therefore making it less manoeuvrable. That would change the calculus, requiring the yacht to keep clear. Aboard the yacht, Jane Kelvey told the BBC in the clip we've just heard that they made an initial course correction of 2 degrees. Normally, a larger course correction might be expected to indicate clear intentions. Those 5 blasts of the horn she mentioned, strictly that means, what are your intentions? Russia says their ship tried to contact the yacht by radio and also fired flares by way of warning. That account's disputed by the Kelveys.
4: Right, and as to why this ship was in these waters in the first place, I mean, just to remind people, this is just off the coast of Britain.
16: Well, last week, a NATO source told BBC Verify that the Admiral Grigorovich had been ordered by Moscow to escort Shadow Fleet vessels through the channel. You mentioned one a short time ago. She's understood to have been operating in the area for some time, that's the frigate, and had been repeatedly resupplied by a repair vessel. This may explain why, if true, the engines were off if she wasn't on passage as such. Now, I've sailed in these waters between the Isle of Wight and Cherbourg on the coast of Normandy. This is a very busy stretch of water, and while it's not a formal shipping lane, it is close to what is by far the busiest traffic separation scheme in the world. The English Channel shipping lanes carry 500 ships a day, normally more, several times busier than the Strait of Hormuz in normal times.
4: That was one of the BBC's maritime experts, David Waddell. As the continent's biggest economy, South Africa has always attracted foreign nationals looking for work. But as the country faces rising unemployment, anti-migrant sentiment has risen, and now protest groups have set a deadline of the end of this month for illegal migrants to leave. As Nomsa Maseko reports from Johannesburg, that threat has raised fears that Africans from other countries may once again become the target of xenophobic violence.
17: Migrants are once again in the spotlight in South Africa. A chilling deadline has emerged from ongoing protests who want irregular migrants out of the country by the end of June.
18: They must go back to their countries.
17: Jacinta Ngobese Zuma is the leader of the March in March movement.
18: And the thing that makes it like this for them to keep playing the victim card is because everyone wants to treat them like victims. The minute they come in here, they come with babies on their backs, and then everyone forgets that South Africans has its own babies that it needs to take care of. They have children, they must take care of those children in their own countries.
17: What would happen next is unclear. But in preparation for the ominous June 30th deadline, Ghana, Malawi, Zimbabwe, Nigeria and Mozambique have cumulatively repatriated around 2,000 of their citizens. But many African nationals who are still in the country feel the clock is ticking.
19: We're given papers. I have my own document that recognizes my refugee status in South Africa. I have my card and my document, but all of us are still being chased away. The children are afraid. We are asking for help. There is no respect. When you pass by here, you're insulted. The children are insulted, even at school.
17: The ongoing protests have been largely peaceful, but violence, especially around informal settlements, simmers. At the end of May, the government of Mozambique said 5 of its citizens died in xenophobic violence in the Western Cape. South Africa's International Relations Minister, Ronald Lamula, disputed that number. He said police are investigating the deaths of 2 Mozambicans and a South African teenager. For many South Africans, the anger is at boiling point. They feel unheard in a country with unemployment at 32% and increasing economic inequality. For some, the anger can boil over into what appears to be blind xenophobia.
20: Where are you from?
21: DRC.
20: DRC. So what are you doing here? Because we've been calling for you guys to leave the country.
17: In a video which has been widely shared on social media, protest leader Nkosikhona Ndabandaba, popularly known as Phakela Mthakathi, who has more than 1 million online followers, approaches a Congolese man standing by the roadside.
20: Just listen to us. We are saying this peacefully. Please go to your country. 30 June is the deadline, but it's not like you must leave on the 30th of June.
21: Yes.
20: Leave now, because the 30th of June, I can't control people of South Africa.
17: Under pressure to act, President Cyril Ramaphosa has announced a new strategy to manage migration.
22: We're going to increase the penalties, including imprisonment, for employers who continue employing undocumented foreign nationals whom they exploit. We are taking further measures to secure our borders, and we are continuing the crackdown on officials who sell documents, facilitate unlawful entry.
17: As the 30th June deadline looms, for many migrants in the country, it feels like a fresh wave of violence could be coming. Unless the root problems are tackled, the temptation to blame the neighbor is likely to return.
4: Nomsa Maseko reporting. You're listening to the newsroom from the BBC World Service with me, Will Chalk. Right, we're going to Brazil for this next story, where former President Jair Bolsonaro is currently serving a 27-year prison sentence for plotting a coup after losing the 2022 election. And now his third son, Eduardo, has been convicted too of trying to interfere in his father's trial. Eduardo, who's based in the US, was accused of lobbying the American government to impose sanctions on the court's justices and tariffs on Brazilian goods. I asked our Latin America expert, Luis Fajardo, who's from BBC Monitoring, whether, given Eduardo is close to the Trump administration, it's likely he'll be extradited to serve the sentence.
23: Eduardo Bolsonaro has been living in Texas since 2025. He clearly has connections with conservative politicians in the U.S., with the U.S. government, and some people expect him to try to use these connections to try to stay in the U.S. to prevent being sent to Brazil. Also, his conviction does not immediately establish prison time. It was with conditions. He would be, in theory, able to partially be on parole. So it is not clear what his new strategy would be in this situation. He is still a fairly high-profile politician in Brazil as part of this family clan, the Bolsonaros, who remain extremely important in Brazilian politics.
4: So what is this doing then, if anything, to affect the reputation of the Bolsonaro clan?
23: Well, the Bolsonaros have had, of course, many issues with the law. The patriarch, of course, was convicted over his role in this coup, and he's serving a prison time, which also prevents him from running in the presidential election, which is happening later this year. However, yet another member of the Bolsonaro clan, the other son of Jair Bolsonaro, Flavio Bolsonaro, is running in the election. He is expected to face President Lula in an attempt to reestablish the far-right dominance of Brazilian politics. Even though the Bolsonaros have had all these scandals, they retain a substantial political following in Brazil, with many right-wing voters there, like elsewhere in Latin America, who believe that the left has been a negative influence on their country, and they are willing to look past a lot of issues, a lot of scandals, a lot of problems with the law, with the final objective of trying to get the right back in power in Brazil. Of course, we'll be seeing what happens in the elections in Brazil later this year.
4: With all these scandals, I mean, is there no one else on the right waiting in the wings who voters could turn to who isn't mired in so many scandals?
23: The lessons of Brazilian politics in the last few years seem to show that the Bolsonaros have a very, very strong domination of Brazilian hard right-wing politics. Many people see Jair Bolsonaro, the convicted former president, more as a martyr of what they see as efforts by the left to prevent the right from returning to power. So it seems that the Bolsonaros remain very powerful, and Flavio Bolsonaro remains a serious contender to the presidency, even though all these scandals have been affecting his family and his political clan.
4: That's Luis Fajardo. The FBI says five men have been arrested in connection with an alleged attempted drone attack plot targeting Sunday's mixed martial arts event at the White House. Part of the plan allegedly involved striking nearby buildings with explosive-laden drones and firing on high-value targets with sniper rifles. A former US secret agent, Barry Donadio, told the BBC that the authorities only found out about the plot when a mother in Ohio called the police because she was worried about her son buying weapons.
8: It's our understanding that he has spent thousands of dollars of his graduation money from high school to purchase ammunition, weapons, and other equipment in preparation for this attack, which is a very, very serious attack, which, according to the court document, was supposed to trigger and jumpstart a revolution here in the United States, not only to shoot innocent people, senators, other politicians, even potentially the president of the United States. So nobody here is taking this lightly. It is a very, very serious matter. I suspect this is a group of young men manipulated by whether it's media or the internet. And we know that the younger generation today are manipulated very easily by what they see on social media or the internet. So I think they are victimized by this as well. And now they threw their lives away for what appears to be an opportunity to feel special or feel part of a group that was going to literally try to overthrow the government. You're never going to be a hero by taking a gun and killing innocent people to change a political ideology. The White House is a fortress, and Washington, D.C. is a fortress in itself. So I don't see how the plan would have succeeded in any grand way that it would have been successful in. But we shouldn't have had to get to this point. Thank God that the U.S. Secret Service and the FBI also are involved in the matter and put it to an end.
4: Barry Donadio. The Shaftesbury Theatre in London is going to be renamed after one of Britain's greatest actors, Judi Dench. The 91-year-old said she was thrilled, adding that it was truly overwhelming. Charles Haviland has more.
1: Dame Judi Dench is a titan of British stage and screen, famed for roles ranging from Shakespearean comedy and tragedy via musicals including Cabaret to the James Bond series. She said the renaming of the theatre that sits at the top of Shaftesbury Avenue to take effect next February was truly overwhelming. The 91-year-old once belonged to a comedy collective that used to perform at the Shaftesbury and said it had always had a special place in her heart. The theatre's chief executive said they were delighted that the name of Judi Dench would be forever in lights above our doorway.
4: That was Charles Haviland there. Right, been excited to bring you this last story. 38 years old, playing his 200th game for his country in his 6th Football World Cup. It's a lot to ask, isn't it? Even for the man many consider to be the greatest of all time, Lionel Messi. And if you haven't done the maths there, that means his World Cup debut was in 2006. So how did his tournament go? Or how did his tournament debut, sorry, this time go? Well, he scored a hat-trick as Argentina beat Algeria, and it means he's now tied with Germany's Miroslav Klose for the most World Cup goals ever. Argentine football fan Anibal was watching.
2: I just watched this guy kill it, shutting everybody down. Just being touch Messi is nothing but they got today, a hat-trick. Who would have thought? I wasn't expecting him to play, and he delivered a hat-trick with a very precision, lobs in, he ran. I saw him playing defense like the way he used to do, and when I saw that, I said, okay, well, D, we got being touch Messi today, and we did. So with that in mind, man, what a start.
4: That was Argentine football fan Anibal there. Well, we've also had our first look at another of the tournament favourites, France, who beat Senegal 3-1. I asked our sports correspondent Patrick Geary whether the French side lived up to expectations.
3: They did look a little disjointed before the break against Senegal. In fact, Senegal actually had several really good chances and Nicolas Jackson hit the post. But after the break, we saw what the hype was about. Wave after wave of French attacks. They might have had a penalty had it not been controversially turned down by the referee, but Kylian Mbappe soon slotted them in front. We then got a lovely chip finish from Bradley Barcola of Paris Saint-Germain for 2-0. Senegal got one back, but almost immediately Mbappe smashed in a glorious third for France. Now that goal makes him the all all-time top scorer for the French, and he is getting closer to the World Cup record held by Miroslav Klose of Germany. They weren't perhaps as secure in defence as they might have liked, but the attacking options are probably unrivaled.
4: That's our sports correspondent, Patrick Geary. I'm Will Chalk, and that is it for the newsroom for this edition. Thanks very much for listening. I hope you have a great day.
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11: 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I'm going to be part of the lineup on that stage. 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
11: 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That's the province that produced Nelson Mandela. 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
25: A good bad billionaire waking to find out how Cristiano Ronaldo went from childhood poverty to one of the most recognisable people on the planet.
24: We're exploring the business of modern football, from mega transfers and billion-dollar brand deals to tax battles and legal disputes.
25: Is he the ultimate self-made success story or the most effective monetizer of talent in sporting history?
24: Find out on Good Bad Billionaire coming up right after the news.
4: BBC News with Will Chalk. Iran has told Israel to stop its attacks in southern Lebanon or face what it called a hard response. Military headquarters in Tehran said Israel had violated the ceasefire 84 times in the past 2 days. Donald Trump says he's not happy with Israel after it continued to attack Hezbollah targets in Lebanon. Egypt's president, Abdel Fattah al-Sisi, has urged Israel to abandon its stated intention of controlling 70% of the Gaza Strip, a plan that violates the fragile October ceasefire deal. Mr. Sisi, who's at the G7 summit, said the advance of the IDF beyond the agreement's yellow line must stop immediately. The Supreme Court in Brazil has sentenced Eduardo Bolsonaro, the US-based son of the former president Jair Bolsonaro, to 4 years in prison for trying to interfere in his father's trial. Mr. Bolsonaro Sr. was jailed for plotting a coup after he lost office in the presidential election of October 2022. The US has announced more than $1 billion in humanitarian assistance to the United Nations. A statement from the US State Department said the money would be divided between the UN Children's Agency, UNICEF, and the World Food Programme. The FBI has arrested 5 men in connection with a plot targeting Sunday's mixed martial arts event at the White House to celebrate Donald Trump's birthday. Prosecutors say part of the plan involves striking nearby buildings with explosive drones and firing on high-value targets. A Russian warship has fired warning shots towards a British yacht in international waters between Britain and France. Russia said one of its frigates fired what it called preemptive shots at a yacht. At the Football World Cup, Lionel Messi scored all 3 goals in Argentina's comprehensive defeat of Algeria. Playing in his 6th World Cup, Messi took his total to 16 goals, a joint all-time record. And that's your latest BBC News headlines.
24: It's 2009, a cold January morning. A 23-year-old grips the wheel of a two-day-old $300,000 Ferrari. Overhead, aeroplanes are coming in to land at Manchester Airport.
25: He zooms down into a tunnel and then he smashes into the wall. The front of his sports car crumples and the windscreen smashes.
24: He gets out of the car, his tall body ripped with muscles. The car is totaled, but he's okay, with barely a hair out of place on his perfectly coiffed head.
25: He jumps into a Bentley that was following right behind him. There's no time to lose. He has to be on the pitch within the hour.
24: Because this footballer never misses training, and it's his dedication, obsession some would say, that will make him a billionaire.
25: Welcome to Good Bad Billionaire from the BBC World Service. Every episode, we pick a billionaire and we find out how they made their money.
0: We take them from zero to their first million, and then from a million on to a billion.
25: My name is Zing Sing, and I'm a journalist, author, and podcaster.
0: And I'm Simon Jack. I'm the BBC's business editor.
25: And on this episode, we've got a billionaire who is actually the subject of several requests from listeners.
0: Yeah, a few of you have requested this one, including Mark, who emailed to say, as a suggestion for a future episode, I'd love to hear the story of Cristiano Ronaldo. He's a slightly different kind of billionaire, a genuine rags-to-riches story. Be fascinating to see him through the good, bad, or just another billionaire lens.
25: Well, if you're a football fan, whether he's good or bad probably depends on whether he's playing for your side or not.
0: Yeah.
25: I mean, the closest I can come to describing it as someone who doesn't watch tons of football is like, it's like watching someone dance ballet next to someone who can't dance at all.
0: Yeah.
25: Now, 41 years old, he was declared a billionaire just last year worth $1.4 billion.
0: Now, that puts him in a very elite club of billionaire athletes, which you can actually count on your fingers. By many metrics, he's the most famous athlete, some would say, in the world. I'm sure Lionel Messi might have something to say about that.
25: Well, Ronaldo is also regularly described as arrogant, as narcissistic, and his behavior both on and off the pitch is very rarely out of the headlines. So let's try to answer Mark's question. And to do that, we'll have to go back to the beginning of Ronaldo's story.
0: Cristiano Ronaldo dos Santos Aveiro was born in 1985 in Madeira, a small Portuguese island out in the Atlantic Ocean. His mother, Dolores, was a cook and a cleaner. His father, Denis, worked as a municipal gardener.
25: He was raised in poverty, and Ronaldo has said, I was brought up with nothing. I had no toys, no Christmas presents. I shared a room with my brother and two sisters, and my parents slept in the other. And him and his siblings would apparently often wait outside a local McDonald's late at night when hungry, hoping the workers might sneak them leftover Big Macs. Mm-hmm. But he said it wasn't a bad childhood. He said it was all we knew. Everyone around us lived the same way, and we were happy.
0: There was a football connection. His father worked part-time as a kit man at the local club Andorina, and he asked a player there to be Ronaldo's godfather. Now, this godfather said that from a young age, Ronaldo played football constantly. When the other kids were studying, he put his studies on the back seat in order to play football.
25: At the age of seven, Ronaldo started playing for Andorinha. He wore number seven on his jersey for his first match, and within a year, he'd won his very first individual trophy at a children's tournament where he was elected the best player. But he also, and this will be familiar to anybody who's followed Ronaldo's career, struggled with his emotions on the pitch. His mother, Dolores, said, as a boy, he would get angry and cry easily if the other boys didn't pass him the ball or because they did not play as he wanted. They called him Crybaby, a nickname that's kind of dogged him through his career somewhat.
0: Yeah. In 1995, age nine, he was transferred to Madeira's biggest club, Nacional, who paid for the transfer with 20 balls and equipment for the children's team. Now, a couple of years later, he went on a three-day trial with top Portuguese club Sporting CP. He impressed them. They paid around €2,000 to sign him to their youth academy. This meant, just on the cusp of becoming a teenager, he moved from Madeira to just outside Lisbon, the capital of Portugal.
25: I think 20 balls and a bunch of children's sports equipment is probably
0: pretty good deal.
25: The cheapest transfer for Ronaldo
0: I bet Saudi Arabian club at the end of his career wish they could have got him for that kind of money.
25: Well, Ronaldo had never left Madeira before, and he was on his own and incredibly homesick. And the other boys also mocked his Madeiran accent. He described this as the hardest period of his life. Mm. Dolores has said she felt like she was abandoning him, but it was for good reason. Mm. And you know, he's almost a teenager. It must have been really hard.
0: Age 14, he was expelled from school after he threw a chair at the teacher because, in his words, he disrespected me. It's reported the teacher had made a comment about his family's poverty. Dolores eventually flew in from Madeira to help look after him, and they agreed that he should leave education instead, just pursue football full time.
25: And so by 2002, by the age of 17, he was promoted from the youth squad to the main team in a Champions League qualifying match against Inter Milan.
0: That's amazing. Champions League is obviously the top tier of European football. So playing in that tournament, it doesn't get higher level than that. But this is about the money, right? So what is he earning? There are wildly different accounts of how much he was earning at Sport. But this is about the money, right? So what is he earning? There are wildly different accounts of how much he was earning at Sport. From as low as €20,000

0: such an amazing performance that Man U's players actually begged their manager, Alex Ferguson, to sign him to the team. Real Ferdinand remembers Scholesy, Butty and me were all saying, we've got to sign this guy.
1: Scholesy, Butty, everyone's got a Y on the end of their name in footy, haven't they? The truth, though, apparently was a little bit different. Alex Ferguson had already convinced Ronaldo that Man U was the place to go to develop into a world-class player. And, you know, this was a pretty fabulous team at Man U at the time. They were riding high. You had Beckham. The money was probably a draw. The fee that Manchester United paid established Ronaldo as the most expensive teenager in English football. But in terms of the money, the transfer fee was £12 million just over. But that money doesn't go to Ronaldo.
0: No, it doesn't. So for those who aren't in the know, this is the basics of how football transfers work. So players sign contracts with clubs for a fixed term. If a player transfers before their contract expires, the new club pays compensation to the old one, so they pay them off. The player, their agent, the club, or the lawyers, of which there are many, they thrash out a new contract, including their salary and bonuses, such as a signing on bonus, loyalty bonus, and the player, the agent, and everyone will also share a lump payment for facilitating this move. So the new club will then pay the player their wages.
1: And we don't know all the details, but it was a five-year contract. His salary was more than £1.5 million a year. Within days, private jet flew Ronaldo to Manchester. He was still 18 years old only and was seen holding Dolores' hand, his mum, as he crossed the street in Manchester. Lovely.
0: So when can we say Ronaldo becomes a millionaire? On a £1.5 million salary, he would have taken home just under 900k after tax, minus agent fees, which will sit somewhere between 5 to 10%, and minus his living expenses and casual spending. We will discuss this later. It is probably safe to say that within a couple of years at Manchester United, so around the age of 20, Ronaldo will have a million in the bank. So he's officially a millionaire.
1: So age 20, got the world at his feet. He's a millionaire. Now we're going to go from a million onto a billion. When he arrived, he started working with Man U's power development coach, who said that in the first couple of weeks, Cristiano came to me and said he wanted to become the best player in the world. He wanted to be better than everyone. One thing that was really interesting about, I remember Wayne Rooney talking about him, saying that his work ethic, and he would go be first at training, last to leave. So even though he was the most talented, well, some people will say that Messi was the more natural talent, but Ronaldo worked the hardest. So he really applied himself. And the biggest change, this is interesting, came from brain cognition. His coach said he built his brain as much as his back and biceps. He went from being easily manipulated, pushed around, wound up by opponents, to having arguably the steeliest mindset in football, is the actual quote there. So that's interesting.
0: Well, just off the back of all this training, Ronaldo soon became the Premier League's most dominant player. In the 2007 to 2008 season, he scored 42 goals for Man U, helping them win the Premier League and the UEFA Champions League, aka the European double. And he won his first Ballon d'Or trophy, a prestigious award which is given to the best footballer in the world.
1: And his salary started reflecting his status on top. He was earning over $6 million a year for playing football. Not bad. But by this point, his salary wasn't his major earner. So he was getting $12 million from product endorsements. We've talked before, Tiger Woods, for example, Michael Jordan, LeBron James, exactly how important Nike has been in making athletes very, very rich. And Ronaldo's sponsorship deal with Nike began in 2003 when he joined Man U, reportedly worth a few £100,000 per year then. But by 2009, that was worth around £9 million. 2009, he signed a deal to become the global ambassador for the petrol company Castrol. He had deals with Coca-Cola, Suzuki, FIFA video game, Xerox copier, an Indonesian energy drink.
0: He really, I think at this point in his career, was just raking in the sponsorship deals.
1: Well, and the thing about sports people is their careers are short, right? If you make it to 35, you're doing really well. So your big earning years are actually quite short.
0: Well, at this point of his career, Ronaldo is a global superstar. And so this obviously starts causing tensions within what's essentially a team sport. In his teammate Rio Ferdinand's autobiography, he wrote, "The game became the Cristiano Ronaldo show. He was trying to show his skills and nothing was coming off. We lost and afterwards the manager absolutely destroyed him. Playing by yourself? Who do you think you are?" I'm not going to try and do Alex Ferguson's voice for this.
1: No.
0: To top it all off, Ronaldo also made headlines when he crashed his two-day-old 300

0: grand red Ferrari in a tunnel near the Manchester airport. Yeah. He was uninjured and he caught a lift to practice, but, you know, I'm sure his teammates were not very impressed with that either.
1: Yeah, I remember this was a period when he was doing a lot of showboating on the pitch. Like, he had this thing where he would do what they call stepovers, which is you look like you're going to take the ball that way and you step over it. It's kind of a dummy. And you can do lots of these at once and it can end up looking quite ridiculous. And Alex Ferguson's character, being a hard Glaswegian former pub owner,
0: Gaffer,
1: would not have taken kindly to that kind of showboating. Anyway, after 6 years at the club, where they were fantastically successful, and he had become, if not the best player in the world, one of the top two, he was making it very public that he wanted to leave Man U, because Manchester United, as illustrious as it is, there is one other club in European football which really stands above them all in terms of success, and that is Real Madrid. And he got his wish to play there, because in 2009, they bought the 24-year-old for €93 million. That, at the time, was a world record transfer fee. And Real Madrid agreed to pay Ronaldo a reported €11 million salary per year. So that's nearly €1 million a month.
0: So at this point, it's probably worth stepping back and asking the question, how can these football clubs afford these enormous transfer fees and salaries? Well, they make a lot of money. Ticket sales do account for some. The tickets are very expensive, as anyone who's bought a season ticket will know. But they also sell broadcast rights to their games,
1: which is huge. But sponsorship and merchandising, they also make a lot of money out of that.
0: Yep, they want to profit off a player's name and his image. So they normally try to negotiate an exclusive right to control how images of a player appears in advertising and publicity. But because if you're a player, this is where your power is, you're reluctant to give this up, because this means giving up big money from sponsorship from, you know, your Adidas's, your Nikes. So image rights are really fiercely contested over in contract negotiations. So a deal will be struck, maybe 50-50 split between player and club, although we don't know what the Ronaldo split with Real Madrid was.
1: And a player's value to a football club then is not just about how good they are on the field, but that's the foundation of it. It's about their earning power as a global celebrity. And if you remember, Real Madrid had a great rival. One of the great rivalries in international football is Barcelona versus Real Madrid. And at the same time he was at Real Madrid, Lionel Messi was at Barcelona. So you had these two, and sports fans and people and advertising people and whatever love these kind of dynastic rivalries. But he was also making headlines off the pitch. The night before his Real Madrid deal was confirmed, he was photographed at an LA club with Paris Hilton. I haven't heard from her for a while. What's she up to?
0: She's currently very invested in the longevity industry,
1: she's
0: got a cryogenic freezer or something in her house.
1: Oh, really? Okay. A crisis PR consultant said, "Call me a cynical old publicist, but it's a marriage made in franchise heaven and an act of sublime stuntsmanship. It cannot be a coincidence." He noted Ronaldo had huge appeal to the US American Latino market.
0: Well, Paris Hilton wasn't the only celebrity Ronaldo was romantically linked to in the tabloids. He was reported to have been seen kissing Kim Kardashian in Madrid. He also dated the supermodel Irina Shayk from 2010 to 2015.
1: Yeah.
0: The Playboy image probably doesn't hurt, especially if you're lining up a deal with places like Armani.
1: Yeah.
0: Brand Ronaldo was about being this well-dressed, metrosexual, multi-millionaire athlete, you know, and the spending was ostentatious to keep up with that. We're talking he was spending $8,000 a month on clothes.
1: Yeah.
0: He even told a newspaper, I love this, that Forbes had underestimated his fortunes when he put his wealth at $160 million, saying that is not correct. On paper, it's actually much closer to $245 million.
1: He did keep one thing very secret, though, the identity of the mother of his child. Now, Cristiano Ronaldo Jr., of course, was born in 2010, and in agreement with the mother, the baby was raised under his exclusive guardianship. And it's reported that the mother was paid £10 million for full paternity. He said, "My son is the most important thing in my life. After that, it's the football that matters to me most. Money comes after that." Anyone who says that is usually already rich.
0: Well, while he was now a celebrity off the pitch, on the pitch he was becoming a legend. So he won the Ballon d'Or four more times between 2013 and 2017. He was a star player at Real Madrid. He had a lot of power, a lot of influence. Keeping Ronaldo happy was basically the number one rule at the club. Even something as important as a team's formation was shaped around how he actually wanted to play.
1: Yeah.
0: and his pay reflected his super status. By 2016, he had become the world's highest paid athlete, according to Forbes, and his contract was worth around 50 million euros a year in salary and bonuses.
1: He was also earning 30 million euros a year in endorsements. He got the Nike contract, of course, Tag Heuer, the watch company, dietary supplements, a poker website. But Ronaldo understood that if he was selling his image, why not own the brand? So in 2013, he launched something called CR7, and it began just with men's underwear, retailing at about $30, but soon went into shirts and footwear. So he was not doing the designing himself. He partnered with a designer and Danish manufacturer. And of course, there was the obligatory celebrity CR7 fragrances. So really rinsing the brand here as hard as he can.
0: Things really did step up a gear, though, when he opened a CR7 museum in Madeira, a space dedicated to his trophies. I've actually walked around outside. I've walked around outside this museum.
1: Oh, yes, you went, didn't you? And he got into a chain of hotels. He opened a gym franchise. All these CR7 products, like the underwear, the fragrances, the hotels, the gyms, all on licensing and partnerships. And it's a pretty great way of making money because there's no capital at risk here. All you're using is your image, your name, what have you. This, once you've got it, is kind of free, and the earning power is enormous. So in terms of return on capital, it's a dream.
0: Interestingly, the one brand he owns that doesn't bear the CR7 name is a hair transplant clinic called Inspiria, which is quite interesting. I think it ties into his whole metrosexual image, right? I mean, male hair transplants are a huge industry.
1: Speaking as someone in their mid-50s, actually just now late 50s, I have to say, which is sad.
0: Don't out yourself on air.
1: Okay. Out myself on air. I can tell you the hair transplant was not a thing when I was in my 20s and 30s. It was unheard of.
0: And certainly if you had one, you wouldn't want to talk about it.
1: No, for sure. Well, we've mentioned the Nike partnership, but at the end of 2016, he got the ultimate cash cow, a lifetime deal with the biggest and richest sport brand. Reported this lifetime deal could be worth more than $1 billion over time, an annual fee of just under 18 million plus. Nike gave Ronaldo performance bonuses, like an extra $4.5 million for winning the Ballon d'Or in 2016 and again in 2017. So the more successful he is on the pitch, the more the sponsors pay him for, you know, his increased profile.
0: But, you know, as expensive as this is probably really good value for Nike. Ronaldo was becoming one of the big social media giants, you know, and social media is now probably the primary way to sell to people. In fact, in 2018, he overtook Selena Gomez to become the most followed person on Instagram. We've actually also done Selena Gomez on this podcast. And just a few years later, he became the first person ever with 500 million followers on the platform.
1: I find that absolutely amazing. I would not, if you'd asked me who is the most followed person on Instagram, he would not be it. I think it goes to show just the power of football as the world's most popular game. And of course, you know, as you rightly say, this coincided with where brands realized the way to get to the mass market was through social media platforms. So obviously he's incredibly powerful in that way.
0: But the contract with Nike comes with a couple of strings attached.
1: Yeah.
0: Well, he had this lifetime deal, but the specific contract itself was only 10 years, right?
1: One of the conditions was he had to still be playing for a top tier club. On average, professional footballers retire, I would say, mid-30s. With this contract, he had years left on the field. So in 2018, age 33, pretty old for a player, he left Real Madrid and moved to Juventus. The transfer cost 112 million euros. That was the highest ever for a player who was over 30 years old. His new annual salary, around 30 million euros.
0: And on moving to Juventus, Ronaldo promised that they would win the Champions League.
1: Big promise.
0: The club was probably thinking about more than just how many goals Ronaldo could score them, though, because within 24 hours of this deal being announced, Juventus got 5 million new social media followers. In his first season, the club's revenue grew by 58 million euros, including selling double the number of shirts. I bet Ronaldo's shirt comprised quite a lot of those shirts.
1: Yeah.
0: But his 3 years at Juventus were not quite as glorious as Ronaldo hoped or promised. He didn't bring the team that much success. They didn't win the Champions League.
1: But he had another move up his sleeve, because in 2021, now age 36, he moved back to Manchester United. But it didn't go that well, to be honest. The time back at Manchester United was pretty troubled. The goals didn't come as easily. He is 36, after all. There was tension behind the scenes. He had some big distractions happening off the pitch. There was also a legal case playing on Ronaldo's mind in the summer of 2022. A US judge finally dismissed a rape allegation, a civil lawsuit against him that had been been rumbling on for a few years. Catherine Mayorga alleged she raped her at a Las Vegas hotel in 2009. Now, he denies the allegations. He does not deny the two met in Las Vegas in 2009. He said what happened between them was consensual and he has never been charged.
0: The Clark County District's Attorney Office in Las Vegas said she reported an assault in 2009, but refused to state where it had happened or who the attacker was. And as a result, police were unable to conduct any meaningful investigation. She reportedly reached an out-of-court settlement with Ronaldo in 2010 for $375,000. But at her request, the allegations were investigated by police in 2018. And in 2019, US prosecutors said he would not face charges over the accusations as they could not be proven beyond reasonable doubt.
1: She also brought a civil lawsuit seeking millions more. She said that while she had agreed to the settlement shortly after the alleged incident, her emotional trauma at the time did not allow her to participate in the mediation process. She felt pressured to accept the offer. But in 2022, the lawsuit was dismissed. The judge said her lawyer had improperly attempted to use documents that were leaked or stolen in a cyber attack to pursue the case. They're not admissible. The lawyer had sought and used documents from a website called Football Leaks, including those clearly marked attorney-client privileged.
0: So we finally get to autumn 2022. A year after joining Manchester United, Ronaldo is unhappy at the club, so he does an interview with Piers Morgan, which is described pretty much everywhere as explosive. In it, he says he's got no respect for the current manager, Erik ten Hag. He takes shots at former teammates, even the club's owners. Big no-no. These are the guys who are paying your bills. The fans hate this, as does the club, obviously. And the club releases a statement. Cristiano Ronaldo is to leave Manchester United by mutual agreement with immediate effect.
1: So in December, at the World Cup in Qatar, Ronaldo was no longer the star player. Polls in Portuguese newspapers even called for the national team manager to drop him. It's so brutal, this. You know, this happens in sport. You know, you can't be on top forever. In Portugal's final two games, Ronaldo suffered the humiliation of being downgraded to a substitute. He left the pitch in tears as Portugal exited the World Cup.
0: Yeah, I remember this. This was a big viral moment.
1: But we're not quite at the final whistle in this story yet, are we?
0: No, we're not. Ronaldo saved his most lucrative signing for the very last. In 2023, he signed to the Saudi Arabian club Al Nassr, relocating his family to Riyadh. Now, he may have been 37, geriatric by football terms, but the new contract earned him the highest average annual pay for a sports person. That is around $200 million a year in salary and bonuses. Don't forget, everything's tax-free in Saudi, plus perks, including a $30 million signing bonus. And his contract also reportedly includes other perks, such as an equity stake in the club and access to a private jet.
1: Yeah, this is an interesting one. Saudi Arabia has been on a mission. They've got a kind of 30-year plan to diversify their economy away from oil, which is 90% of the kingdom's revenues, into things like tourism, shopping, sport, entertainment, etc. So they did this with football. They wanted to have a big league there and lure some top players, a bit like the US does as well. If you think Lionel Messi went to play for a team in the US at the end of his career. And they've done it in golf as well. They had this thing called the LIV Tour to try and rival the PGA Tour. And some people will call this sports washing, mm-hmm. to legitimize itself,
0: yep.
1: You know, despite some human rights issues. You remember, of course, the murder of the Saudi journalist Jamal Khashoggi, the arrest and alleged torture of women's rights campaigners, for example. How do you put that to one side? One way of putting it is presenting things like a desirable tourist destination. Ronaldo, remember, is still the most popular person in the world on Instagram with over 675 million followers. If it's good enough for Cristiano Ronaldo and his 675 million followers, you try and start thinking differently about Saudi as a place rather than some of its old associations. So
0: yeah.
1: Sports washing can be pretty effective. I mean, Qatar itself did very much the same by holding the World Cup there.
0: Well, along with the human rights criticism, Ronaldo has also faced blowback for moving to a football league that also was just not
1: very good.
0: Good, yeah, exactly.
1: Good.
0: There's no way of getting around it. Well, in a press conference, Ronaldo was caught up on this. He has said, "It's normal to criticize. What league is not criticized? Where there aren't problems and controversy, they are everywhere. Spain, Portugal." Ronaldo has argued that he's actually paving the way for other footballers to join him in Saudi, saying, "Everyone thought I was crazy. It's a privilege to change a country's culture in football, to have great stars. It makes me proud. I was the pioneer and I feel proud of it.
1: And in 2025, he extended that contract with Al Nassr, reportedly worth now $400 million, blimey.
0: Tax-free.
1: He got a 15% stake in the club. After that deal, the Bloomberg Billionaires Index, we often use Forbes, but Bloomberg said Ronaldo's net worth was $1.4 billion. So Ronaldo is a billionaire, the very first football billionaire aged 40. And interestingly, he stands apart from the small group of billionaire athletes who made the majority of their fortunes from sponsorship or owning companies. You know, Nike was the big factor in the Jordan fortune. Most of his wealth is derived from his salary on the pitch. Thanks very much, I think, to the tail end of his career in Saudi.
0: Yeah, that's undeniable.
1: So that's where our billionaire story ends. On the Good Bad Billionaire podcast, we've also scored him on a set of billionaire categories: wealth, controversy, power and legacy. You can find that by searching for Good Bad Billionaire wherever you get your podcasts.
0: There we also have over 80 episodes exploring the lives of the super rich, from celebrities to CEOs.
1: Good Bad Billionaire is a BBC Studios production for the BBC World Service.
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4: Hello, I'm Jamal Khalili. I'll be speaking to Dean Lomax, the world-renowned paleontologist and a leading expert on ichthyosaurs, the extraordinary dolphin-like reptiles that ruled the oceans during the age of the dinosaurs.
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5: Hello and welcome to Newsday on the BBC World Service with James Copnell in London and me, Barbara Platt-Usher, in Nairobi.
6: Ukraine's President Zelensky asked his US counterpart, Donald Trump, for more air defence missile systems. What sort of difference could that make? We'll ask a Ukrainian MP.
5: The restrictions on oil supplies through the Strait of Hormuz has had an impact around the world. On the Iran-Pakistan border, it's led to a rise in motorbike smugglers making the dangerous journey through the mountains laden with petrol.
7: I'm helpless. That's why I'm here. Just look at the heat. We sleep during the journey, we travel day and night, and then sleep in the morning. Now I will go and sell this petrol.
6: And we'll get the latest on the World Cup, including a hat-trick for one of the greatest players of all time. That's coming up after this bulletin of the latest world news.
8: BBC News with Roisin Hasty. Iran has told Israel to stop its attacks in southern Lebanon or face what it calls a hard response. Iran's military headquarters said Israel had violated the ceasefire 84 times in the past 2 days. Speaking at the G7 summit, Donald Trump said he was not happy with Israel and that too many people had been killed. More details from our North America correspondent, David Willis.
9: It's extraordinarily strong language from Donald Trump. These are his most outspoken comments of the kind to date. And they reveal the extent of his frustration, I think, with Benjamin Netanyahu and his concern that an agreement with Iran could easily be derailed by what's happening in Lebanon. There is thought to be real anger, certainly real frustration in the White House about the way that Benjamin Netanyahu has handled the conflict in Lebanon against Hezbollah.
8: A retired British couple whose yacht had warning shots fired in its direction by a Russian warship in the Channel have disputed Moscow's claim that they made a dangerous approach. The British Defence Ministry said the shots were not aimed at the yacht and were an attempt to prevent a possible collision. Ellie Price reports.
10: The Russian Defence Ministry said the yacht had been on a dangerous approach towards its warship, and the crew fired into its path with rifles after making several attempts at contact over the radio. Jane and Alan Kelvey dispute that account and said when they heard 5 warning blasts from the frigate's horn, they changed their course, which they thought should have been the end of it. The couple were not injured and their boat was not damaged. The Russian Defence Ministry said its sailors had acted in strict accordance with international shipping regulations.
8: The Supreme Court in Brazil has sentenced Eduardo Bolsonaro, the US-based son of the former president Jair Bolsonaro, to 4 years in prison for trying to interfere in his father's trial for attempting a coup. Mr. Bolsonaro Sr. was sentenced to 27 years in jail last year for plotting a coup after he lost office in the presidential election of October 2022. Louis Fajardo is from BBC Monitoring.
11: Eduardo Bolsonaro has been living in Texas since 2025. He clearly has connections with conservative politicians in the U.S., with the U.S. government, and some people expect him to try to use these connections to try to stay in the U.S. to prevent being sent to Brazil. Also, his conviction does not immediately establish prison time. It was with conditions. He would be, in theory, able to partially be on parole. So it is not clear what his new strategy would be in this situation.
8: Louis Fajardo from BBC Monitoring there. World news from the BBC. The FBI has arrested five men in connection with a plot targeting Sunday's mixed martial arts event at the White House to celebrate Donald Trump's birthday. Prosecutors say part of the plan involves striking nearby buildings with explosive drones and firing on high-value targets. Warren Bull reports.
12: The US Justice Department said the plot was uncovered when one of the suspect's mothers alerted police that he'd been communicating online with an extremist group. It said her son, 19-year-old Tyson Proffer, had amassed firearms, thousands of rounds of ammunition, and tactical gear at his home in Ohio. Prosecutors said he'd identified potential targets, including multiple members of Congress attending the mixed martial arts event. According to the Justice Department, the plotters aimed to spark panic and draw the fleeing crowd towards a sniper team.
8: The United States has announced more than $1 billion in humanitarian assistance to the United Nations. A statement from the US State Department said the money will provide relief in more than 40 countries, including Ethiopia, Myanmar, and Ukraine. At the Men's Football World Cup, Argentina's Lionel Messi scored his first ever hat-trick at the tournament as his side beat Algeria 3-0. Messi, who's playing in a record sixth World Cup, took his total to 16 goals, a joint all-time record. Earlier, Norway star striker Erling Haaland scored two goals in their 4-1 victory over Iraq. Police in Italy are investigating one person in connection with a chat where employees of Milan's transport company illegally shared CCTV footage of women travelling on the public transport network. The chat contained sexist comments about the women, leading to the suspension of some employees. A woman first spotted it on the phone of a driver who was on a break and sitting next to her on a tram. BBC News.
5: Thanks for that news. 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
13: In the programme today, the latest on the war in Ukraine, a BBC investigation into fuel smuggling in Pakistan, more good news for Elon Musk's SpaceX, and the goals and glory from the World Cup as legend Leo Messi kicks off his farewell campaign in style.
5: As ever, we welcome your thoughts on that, so can you send us a WhatsApp or text message on our usual number, +44 7786 20 50 85. The BBC World Service has gained rare access to the motorbike couriers who smuggle millions of litres of illegal Iranian fuel across the mountains into Pakistan. The riders risk their lives for tiny profits. They told the BBC that the war with Iran has led to a new smuggling boom in Pakistan's poorest region. The country's oil sector recently warned the official sales of petroleum have slumped to their lowest level in almost 30 years because of the amount of illegal fuel being sold on the black market. Farhat Javid reports.
14: On the edge of Pakistan's border with Iran, thousands of motorbikes are gathered together, kicking up dust in blistering heat. The riders' faces are protected with scarves and goggles. They are smugglers. And here for one thing, Iranian fuel. On large containers strapped to their bikes, they move it from Iran's border into Balochistan, Pakistan's poorest province. It's the front line of what some estimate to be a billion-dollar illegal fuel smuggling operation. In footage obtained exclusively by the BBC from inside Iran, we see this fuel being loaded onto trucks, ready to be delivered into the hands of drivers like Mazar, not his real name, in Pakistan. Once a farmer, he had to turn to smuggling after drought hit.
7: I'm helpless. That's why I'm here. Just look at the heat. We sleep during the journey, we travel day and night and then sleep in the morning. Now I will go and sell this petrol.
14: It's hard work with small returns. For a profit of just $11 a day, Mazar travels more than 12 hours through unforgiving terrain under constant threat of violence due to the region's decades-long armed insurgency. His worn-out motorbike is loaded with hundreds of liters of flammable fuel, adding more risk to an already dangerous journey.
7: In hot weather, these soften and catch fire. I have to die one day anyway. I don't worry about that. I could die now. Who knows? That is Allah's decision.
14: Smuggling here isn't new. It's a well-established black market. But since the war in Iran, it seems more fuel has been crossing the border. Earlier this month, Pakistan's oil companies warned the government that smuggling had pushed official fuel sales to their lowest level in 27 years. A decline, they say, is costing the government more than $50 million a month. Paddy Ginn, the senior expert for the Global Initiative Against Transnational Organized Crime.
15: The Iran war has led to a hike of prices on the petrol forecourts in Pakistan, and criminal actors are increasing their amount of smuggled fuel to profit from this. It's ramped up, and it's an absolutely essential survival network or survival means, both for the Iranian regime, but also for the communities on both sides of the borders.
14: Local authorities here deny smuggling is on the rise, but admit it's an industry which is hard to control. Shahid Rind is an aide to the chief minister of Balochistan.
16: Look, you have to give us the benefit of the doubt, as this is a porous border. We not only fenced our border with Afghanistan, but also started fencing the border with Iran. There may be one or two points where smugglers can take advantage.
14: Smuggling is a lifeline for millions who rely on it as a means of survival. It's lucrative for some, but not those at the lowest end of the network. Couriers like Mazar. Few other job opportunities in Balochistan mean they will continue to take the huge risks for very little return. The Iranian government did not respond to our request for comment.
5: And you can search for BBC Eye's report, Fuel Smugglers of Balochistan, on BBC World Service YouTube. Now, the correspondent in that report, Farhat Javid, is joining me now from Islamabad for more about the investigation. Hello, Farhat. How did you gain access to the couriers?
17: Hello. So the idea came from, a series of some striking videos which we saw on social media, especially platforms like Instagram and TikTok. These videos showed that thousands of motorcyclists, they were gathering near the Pakistan-Iran border with large fuel containers which were strapped to their bikes, and they were waiting to transport petrol. These scenes were extraordinary and almost they looked like something out of a Mad Max film. So we began digging deeper and deeper, and we quickly discovered that these were not some isolated incidents, and there were many, many more such videos and eyewitnesses accounts pointing to a significant rise in fuel smuggling activity on both sides of border between Iran and Pakistan. We also noticed that the number of riders appear to have increased quite substantially in recent months, especially after this war between Iran, U.S. and Israel, which had affected fuel supplies, prices, and cross-border trade, and especially this illegal trade dynamics in in the region, especially between Pakistan and Iran. And at that stage, we started speaking to contacts on both sides of the border. We reached out to different people in Iran, in Pakistani province of Balochistan. We reached out to journalists, local sources, community members, and experts on both sides. And then, you know, just to try to understand how this trade operates and how it has expanded. So, you know, so we gained access to these regions. We gained access to some filming, which was filmed in May 2026 in Iran, where we saw how this fuel was being smuggled into Pakistan. And then in Pakistan, now Balochistan is a restive province, and it's not, it's usually inaccessible for both journalists and foreigners, tourists, etc. I have worked previously in Balochistan as well, and it's quite difficult to have access to these people and these regions. But I think with the help of all these local contacts, we were able to identify contributors, case studies, and, you know, hence this whole, you know, story came out.
18: A very interesting report. Now, you mentioned that the government hadn't responded to requests for comment, but it must be coming under pressure if the oil sector is warning about this major slump in sales.
17: So the, we approached both sides, both the governments, Iranian and Pakistani government, and we didn't hear back from the Iranian government, especially when we had commentators like, you know, trying to establish the link between between the authorities on both sides, and but especially in Iran and the smugglers. But we did speak to the Pakistani government. Pakistani government denied these allegations, and they called them baseless allegations. And said that the Pakistani authorities or any part of security establishment is not involved in any, you know, in any of these activities or turning blind eye to these smugglers who operate on these border checkpoints. They also said that Pakistani government has been effectively working to seal the border points. But we have seen that, you know, these especially after this war, and as you know, the experts we talked to, they said that these this kind of illegal trade has been very helpful, not only for the it seems to be helpful not only for the regime in Iran, but also for the communities on both sides of the border. And and the increase that we have seen after the war, it is basically because of the rise in cost. But at the same time, we see that the smugglers, they are earning very a very small amount of money compared to those the ones who are managing it.
18: Well, there's a deal for a ceasefire now with between Iran and the U.S. that's supposed to get the oil flowing through the Strait of Hormuz again. So I guess we'll see if this has any impact or not on this smuggling network. Thank you very much. That was Farhat Javid, our reporter in Islamabad.
13: It's a Tuesday on the BBC World Service with Barbara in Nairobi and James in London. We're going to head to Mumbai now to speak to our business correspondent, Archana Shukla, who has another update on Elon Musk's SpaceX, which listed on the public markets last week. And yet another milestone, it seems.
19: Yes, it is. And this time, they've surpassed Amazon to become the world's fifth most valuable company. And it's just driven by the soaring stock prices, James. We've seen in just the three trading sessions that it's been on the public markets, the share prices are already up by 50%, and the valuation for SpaceX has zoomed to $2.8 trillion. And Amazon, which has been on the markets trading for over three decades, currently is worth around $2.6 trillion. So you can see the kind of enthusiasm people have for shares. And what's also interesting is only 4% of SpaceX shares are actually available to be trading freely in the public markets for general public like you and me and those in the United States. To pick up, and that really shows the kind of enthusiasm and, you know, also somewhere the fear of missing out for the general public, where they want to latch on and lap onto you know, the shares that are available in the market, and that's soaring, you know, pushing the shares higher and higher. It was also driven by a news that SpaceX is going to buy another company, Cursor, for $60 billion, and that company would help, you know, it uses AI to write codes, etc., and that would help the artificial intelligence arm of the business to take their, you know, their plans forward.
13: Okay, so
6: plenty of enthusiasm, as you say. How sustainable is all this, though, do you think?
19: Well, that really will be the test for SpaceX, James. You know, right now is generally people being very excited about the future prospects. They are literally buying into the dream that Elon Musk has for SpaceX, you know, taking AI data centers to space or even help humans to colonize. But eventually, it'll be the fundamentals of the company that will have to do the work. If we compare it with Amazon for today, if, you know, Amazon made profits of around they made a profit of around $30 billion and sales of around $716 billion. And if you compare it with SpaceX, that lost about $4.3 billion last year, and they had just a small, tiny $18 billion of revenues as compared to Amazon. So it's really the fundamentals of the company in terms of what they can offer to the, you know, to the investors in the long term is what would drive. For now, it's largely enthusiasm and buying into the dream.
6: Buying into the dream, yeah. Archana Shukla in Mumbai, thank you very much indeed.
18: Let's head now to Sara Manai for the latest in sport and the update on the legend, Lionel Messi.
20: Good morning, Barbara. Good morning, James. Yes, indeed, Lionel Messi continues to write his legend. About an hour ago in Kansas City, the defending champions Argentina have started their World Cup with a 3-0 win against Algeria, thanks to a hat trick from the one and only Lionel Messi, who then equaled the all-time World Cup top goals. Record. The 38-year-old is now on 16 career World Cup goals, one clear of Brazil's Ronaldo and level with Germany's Miroslav Klose. It was Messi's first ever hat trick in the World Cup and confirmed his fifth tournament with a goal, joining Cristiano Ronaldo as the only players to ever achieve that. Messi outshining Kylian Mbappe, because earlier France also started their World Cup campaign with a win. In New Jersey, Les Bleus have beaten Senegal 3-1, and Mbappe became France's all-time top scorer. Mbappe and Bradley Barcola have France give the lead to France before Ibrahim Mbaye reduced the mark for Senegal at the end of the game. A late goal in extra time, to which Kylian Mbappe replied almost immediately by what was maybe already the goal of the tournament. The Real Madrid forward is now on 58 goals for his country and just two away from Miroslav Klose's and now Lionel Messi's all-time World Cup record of 16 tournament goals. We'll get more on this throughout the programme. And Tunisia has a new manager. They have appointed former Côte d'Ivoire and Zambia's Hervé Renard as their new head coach after firing Sabri Lamouchi just one game into the World Cup after the North African nation fell to a 5-1 defeat against Sweden in their opening group game. Meanwhile, last night, Norway returned to the World Cup in style with a 4-1 win over Iraq. We talked about Messi, we talked about Mbappe. Well, Erling Haaland also answered the call. He scored twice for his national team last night. Despite a promising start from the Iraq team, Norway quickly took a 2-1 lead into halftime. Two more goals followed in the second half, scored by Leo Østergaard and Ayman Hussein for Norway. It was a disappointing result for Iraq, who are making only their second World Cup appearance, the last being 20 years ago in 1986. But the country's fans were still filled with pride last night. A little earlier, I spoke to US-based Iraqi fan Stephen Nabil, who flew from California to attend the match. He told me what he meant for him to be there in such a historic moment for the team he supports.
21: Despite the score, we are defeated as soccer fans. We lost. However, as Iraqis, we have won. To see the Iraqi national team finally join the World Cup after four decades of absence, it was a great moment. It was a healing moment for Iraqis. The Iraqi crowds numbered in thousands and thousands, came from all across America and Canada and even Europe. I've met so many Iraqis today that came from Iraq directly. But it was a healing moment for everybody to finally be on the world stage. We finally made the news for our goalie saves, for our scores and goals and shots, not for bullets and weapons and politics and wars and sanctions. We finally made the global news for something that unites Iraqis, something that Iraqis love. And that's what happened. So we're extremely happy. We might have lost the score, but we won big off the field and on the field as well.
20: You've said it, Stephen. Iraqis traveled from afar to watch this first game, including yourself.
21: I flew from California, which is 6 hours across directly. So it was definitely a long flight. And it was joyful because half of our plane was filled with Iraqi fans, to the point that the airlines welcomed the Iraqi fans and cheered for us. But there were moments, there was so many kids that were from Iraqi origins that were born in Canada and America, that today was the first time they experienced being an Iraqi. They were super happy. They were super excited. They wore the jerseys with their parents. They celebrated with their fellow countrymen from all over the world. And it was a joyful moment. I was really happy because I wanted such kids, and including my son, he's only five, George, I wanted them to have the first memory of Iraq, a memory of sports, memory of competition, of something peaceful, not the memories that their parents and grandparents had escaped or had lived through, which were wars and destruction and things like that. So definitely it was a joyful moment to start a new chapter for the generation that experienced national unity, national symbolism, and it was beautiful.
20: And speaking of that generation, many on the pitch, many of these Iraqi players were born during the US occupation of the country. How important was it for them as well, you think, to come here to the US and to represent their country on the biggest stage of all?
21: Well, like I said, it was a moment of healing that we finally got to tell the American crowd, the Canadians, the global crowd, that this is who we are, not the picture that was painted falsely about Iraqis. We're people that love to dance and sing and act and play sports and write poetry and create signs. I mean, Baghdad was, as you probably know historically, was the center for books and libraries and center of science until obviously the destruction of Baghdad's library back centuries ago. But after that, there was so much destruction in the Middle East for so many centuries and decades that Iraq was always a victim of all that. And finally, we get to write our own chapter to say to the world, this is who we are. We're beautiful, wonderful people that we want to dance with you, talk to you, give you a hug, share the world with you. And this is who we are. Let us show you who we are, not what somebody else painted about us falsely or negatively. And yesterday, we were dancing in the streets with the Scottish fans. It was beautiful to see the Iraqis and Scots dancing together. And that's what football does. It unites the world. And truly, that's what's happening right now.
20: And Iraq's last participation was, of course, 40 years ago in 1986. And as we speak, Austria just scored against Jordan. We are 22 minutes into the game and Austria leads 1-0 against Jordan, a goal by Romano Schmidt. And since the World Cup has been underway, we've been speaking to our sports reporter in Los Angeles, Isaac Fannin. Morning, Isaac.
0: To you, Sarah. How are you doing?
20: Good, thank you. I understand you have now left LA, Isaac, and you crossed the American border into Canada. So tell us, where are you?
0: I have indeed, yes. I'm in Vancouver. I bring you this program from Vancouver. We landed around about an hour ago, a couple of days to go until Canada play their second game at the World Cup. And yeah, really, really excited to be here. I got my very Canadian welcome, Sarah, in our taxi on ride on the way, where as soon as we got into the taxi, the first song we heard was Celine Dion. So yeah, listen, I feel like I'm fully in Canada and we're having a good time.
20: How is the atmosphere where you are? I know you just arrived, but what could you see from the airport and the city centre? Has the World Cup mania taken over Canada yet?
0: Yeah, I mean, Sarah, it's a beautiful, beautiful city, and we came sort of in the golden hour, and the sights of the city is very mountainous, lots of Canadian flags, which it feels like, you know, they're really proud of the fact that their country is hosting a World Cup. I've seen lots of advertising for the tournament so far, and I'm really, really excited to get out onto the streets of Canada and speak to people and find out how excited they are, especially ahead of this game against Qatar. Of course, we know they drew their first game, their first point at a World Cup. Could they get a win at a World Cup? It's a completely different environment as well. Their first game was in Toronto and now they moved to Vancouver. So I'm sure the crowd there, 54,000 of them, it's going to be a raucous atmosphere when they play Qatar on Thursday.
20: They drew indeed Canada in their opening game against Bosnia-Herzegovina. That was a 1-1. What other games? You'll be looking at that second game against Qatar. What other games will you be looking at then, Isaac?
0: So sorry, you can call me the New Zealand correspondent because I am going to be going to every single one of the New Zealand matches. So yesterday I was at the Iran match and then on Sunday we'll be watching New Zealand against Egypt. We'll watch another Canada match, Canada against Switzerland, the final game of the group. And then we've got New Zealand against Belgium in their final game of the group. So it's going to be a really, really interesting couple of days. I'm really, really excited to see a number of different types of fans. We've seen how the World Cup has taken over. Fans from different countries have taken over different cities, so I'm excited to see how the New Zealand fans, I've seen a few on our flight today, will be taking over the city later on and when they play Egypt on Sunday. So yeah, it's going to be a really exciting couple of days and I'm looking forward to seeing how Vancouver as a city works in terms of its sport. It's got so many fantastic stories. Of course, the Winter Olympics was held here, and so yeah, it'll be great to see just what type of city Vancouver is, and in terms of its sporting affiliation, the Vancouver Whitecaps started here, and Alfonso Davies, the Bayern Munich fullback, he started his career here. So it'll be fascinating to hear those stories. So yeah, plenty to come on Newsday from Vancouver over the next couple of days.
20: And after Celine Dion, maybe you'll be lucky enough to see Ryan Reynolds. Isaac, merci beaucoup. Enjoy Canada.
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29: Look at the challenge of overcoming the Ebola outbreak in an area of the Democratic Republic of Congo already dealing with insecurity. We'll bring you the latest from the World Cup, including a hat-trick from the legend Leo Messi, and meet the designer behind one of the World Cup team outfits, creating quite a stir. First though, this news.
20: BBC News with Roisin Hasty. Iran has told Israel to stop its attacks in southern Lebanon or face what it called a hard response. Military headquarters in Tehran said Israel had violated the ceasefire 84 times in the past 2 days. Donald Trump says he's not happy with Israel's continued attacks on Hezbollah targets in Lebanon. A retired couple whose yacht had warning shots fired in its direction by a Russian warship in the Channel have disputed Moscow's claim that they made a dangerous approach. The couple, Jane and Alan Kelvey, said they were not on a collision course with the frigate. The Supreme Court in Brazil has sentenced Eduardo Bolsonaro, the US-based son of the former president Jair Bolsonaro, to 4 years in prison for trying to interfere in his father's trial. Mr. Bolsonaro Sr. was jailed for plotting a coup after he lost office in the presidential election of October 2022. The US has announced more than $1 billion in humanitarian assistance to the United Nations. A statement from the US State Department said the money will be divided between the UN's Children Agency, UNICEF, and the World Food Programme. The FBI has arrested 5 men in connection with a plot targeting Sunday's mixed martial arts event at the White House to celebrate Donald Trump's birthday. Prosecutors say part of the plan involves striking nearby buildings with explosive drones and firing on high-value targets. Investigators in Japan have raided the offices of 6 major ice cream producers over allegations they formed a cartel to increase prices. Employees at the various companies are believed to have coordinated the timing and scale of price increases. And at the Football World Cup, Lionel Messi scored all 3 goals in Argentina's comprehensive defeat of Algeria. Playing in the 6th World Cup, Messi took his total of 16 goals, a joint all-time record. BBC News.
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20: And I'm Sarah and I will bring you the latest from the World Cup, including a hat-trick from Leo Messi and a cracking game between France and Senegal.
18: Also in the next half hour, we'll look at the fight against Ebola and meet a designer making a global stir.
29: You can send us your thoughts on anything you hear on Newsday. 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
18: As you might have been hearing much of this week here on Newsday, we've been reporting from the epicenters of the Ebola outbreak in the Eastern Democratic Republic of Congo, where the virus continues to spread. Health officials are warning that the true scale of the crisis may still be unknown. The outbreak is caused by the rare Bundibugyo species of the virus and is centered in Ituri province. But it has also spread to neighboring provinces like North Kivu, where conflict and displacement are complicating response efforts. The medical charity Médecins Sans Frontières, Doctors Without Borders, is among the organizations on the ground helping to contain the outbreak. And we can speak now to Dr. Kalyan Valivela, MSF's medical coordinator, who has been helping to plan and coordinate the medical response to the Ebola outbreak in the Eastern DRC region. Hello, doctor, and welcome to the program. I want to ask you about North Kivu. The Ituri province is the epicenter of the outbreak, as we know. Most of the cases are there. But what is the situation in neighboring North Kivu? How does it compare?
2: Yes, thank you. As you said, as of yesterday, there were more than 800 cases confirmed, with more than 190 deaths. In the last 7 days, there were around 240 cases with 30 deaths, and 94% of the cases are from the Ituri province, as you said. That's the primary epicenter. But we also see cases from North Kivu and South Kivu as well, not to forget. As of yesterday, there were around 65 cases confirmed in North Kivu with 35 deaths. In the last 7 days, there were pretty much 55% of the cases overall were detected in the in North Kivu in the different health zones.
18: Mm. The Kivus, large parts of the Kivus, of course, are controlled by the rebel M23 groups, and there's also conflict ongoing in other parts with the Congolese army. How is insecurity affecting efforts to identify cases and contain the viruses there?
2: It's challenging operationally, epidemiologically, and contextually. There are many challenges, not only in North Kivu, including in surrounding areas and rural areas in Ituri as well as in South Kivu, right? What complicates thing is that it's just not for Ebola response. It's also for provision of essential, much needed essential health care as well. The complexities are, as I said, the numbers are increasing in North Kivu. The true scale is still, we feel, very unclear and rapidly evolving. And we see more and more health zones being involved. And daily cases are still at more than 25 to 30 cases in all the provinces. With the insecurity, the logistical challenges, the remoteness adds a lot of complexity to the response and also providing essential care. That also includes MSF able to reach the communities and communities reaching the accessing necessary health care. It's complicated and very complex situation, and still alarming. And the real situation specifically is still unclear after a month, and it's evolving rapidly.
18: The M23 rebels, as I mentioned, do control parts of those two provinces, North and South Kivu. Has that affected your response? I think they've said that they are ready to cooperate with health authorities or health officials and aid groups.
2: MSF works with all parties. You know, our main focus is providing healthcare and access to communities and people and patients that need care, irrespective of any party. So for us, allowing humanitarian access, improving access, and having communities reaching out is the paramount priority at this point. And that includes for Ebola disease response, providing essential care, the healthcare workers being able to access the communities able to identify themselves if they're sick, they're able to visit the health facilities, get testing done, and if they have symptoms, you know, they should be isolated and treatment started as soon as possible. So that's what I can say.
18: It sounds like although there have been improvements over the past month, the challenges are still enormous. Doctor, thank you very much for speaking to us from the Eastern Democratic Republic of Congo. That was Dr. Kalyan Valavela, MSF's medical coordinator in the region.

0: Fine. Well, the man behind those designs is Alvin Junior Mack, founder and creative director of the Paris-based fashion house JMack X Paris. And he joins us now from Houston. Welcome to the programme. Must have been quite a moment of pride for you, seeing the team and the outfits you designed and seeing the global reaction to it.
1: Yeah, it was unbelievable. It's my first time to dress the big team, like the DRC Congo team, to the big stage, like World Cup. So it was like a big surprise for me, the reaction of people and all the things become viral. So yeah, it's very honor for me. It's very honor.
0: Take us through the thought process in the design itself.
1: The process of design, I beginning to think about what I want to bring to the table, what I want to bring to the world. First of all, I want to bring some part of my culture, some heritage, some idea of or values. First of all, I want to push forward the leopard, the identity of leopard. In our country, the leopard is symbol of hardness, it's symbol of power, brave. And I want to share with people this mindset of leopard. I start to, when I design the suite, I want to push forward and to put this leopard print, and I want to have some silhouette who can relate like something like chic, elegant, but with some values.
0: Yeah, I thought immediately of the former president Mobutu Sese Seko with his leopard skin print hat. I mean, it's sort of been emblematic of, like you say, power in yes. Zaire and then Democratic Republic of Congo for decades now, I guess.
1: Yes, exactly. The former president Mobutu was one of the person who put forward this print. So because it's very deeply in our culture, it's like if you're going to different ethnic, if you're going to the village and every part of Congo, you can find this leopard. Energy, you can see what leopard means for Congolese people.
0: Was it important to you to show the world then something distinctively Congolese?
1: I think it's this last time we spoke about like Congo, but with different energy. When we speak about Congo, we speak about like Ebola, we speak about war, we speak about different stories. And I want to keep just to bring just something with good energy. I want to bring some different vision of Congo. We speak about our hope. I bring another. I put the highlights what people in Congo can do. For example, about the craftsmanship on Congo. I want to bring some like of movement of SAP. Because many people don't know what is it. It's a movement of person. I'm sorry.
0: I was just going to say, just remind us about the sapper and sap culture. What exactly that
1: is? The sap culture, it's the movement of people, different person in Congo who they become of poor system and they fight for to have some like great thing, big thing, extravagant thing. So I think
0: in terms of the clothes they wear, maybe jewelry,
1: hats. The term of clothing, the term of like life too, because I think it's important the mindset they have, because we spoke about like the clothing, but the most important thing is the mindset. When you have someone who have nothing but is fighting in life to have a good thing or a great thing, I think the mindset, this mindset that it's interests me to bring this to the national team, because it's been a long time we've been in on the World Cup, and to come there this year, it's we have to have some mindset we can do and achieve everything we think about.
0: And have you heard back from the team how they felt when they walked through that airport in Houston, when those photos started going viral around the world, when even they just put on those clothes for the first time? What have they told you?

0: They are happy. They are happy. They feel like woo. They feel like no. It was a very good moment we shared together. They were happy. They called their family member. They showed them how they dress. No, it's a very good moment we spent together. So I hope with this energy, they're going to keep it for the next game.
1: And that fashion that we're talking about, that culture that you want to bring to the world, that's something that we've seen a lot of teams try and do. I mean, I particularly liked, I used to live in Côte d'Ivoire, Ivory Coast, and their orange jackets I thought were pretty cool. Is there a design, other designs that other national teams have showcased that you've appreciated as well?
0: I just saw the design of Ivory Coast, but I saw the design of Brazil too. But it's different. It's different from what I'm making because me, my work is to bring something like contemporary, but to bring the modern vision. You know, that's why you see the my. I think maybe the reason why my creation works or become more viral is because I want to bring something like I want to keep something like contemporary and more with modern vision. So it's different from the other people did, and I think that's the thing make me maybe different from them.
1: Avin Junior-Mack, thank you so much indeed. Founder and creative director of the Paris-based fashion house, J-Mack X Paris. Speaking to us live there from Houston, talking about World Cup fashion, I guess, and those Congolese outfits. Barbara, are there any World Cup outfits that caught your eye?
2: Well, and we were talking last week, weren't we, about the pink boots? So there's that. But I have to say that this is on a level of its own. It's just so nice to get a cultural fashion take on both the DRC and the World Cup, frankly. You are listening to Newsday from the BBC with James in London and me, Barbara, in Nairobi. And these are the latest headlines. Iran has told Israel to stop its attacks in southern Lebanon or face what it called a hard response. Britain's Ministry of Defense is investigating after a UK-registered yacht said a Russian warship fired warning shots near it in the channel on Tuesday morning. The Supreme Court in Brazil has sentenced the US-based son of the former president Jair Bolsonaro, Eduardo Bolsonaro, to 4 years in prison for trying to interfere in his father's coup attempt trial.
1: Right, we talked about World Cup outfits. Guess better talk about a bit of the actual football. So Sarah Manai is here.
3: Let's leave fashion, but stick with the World Cup, shall we? With the biggest stars answering the call. Kylian Mbappé, Lionel Messi and Erling Haaland so far all understood the assignment. While Haaland scored a double for Norway against Iraq in Group J, the defending champions Argentina have also started their World Cup with a 3-0 win against Algeria, thanks to a goal, to 3 goals, thanks to a hat-trick from the one and only Lionel Messi. Messi equaled the all-time World Cup top goal scorer record. The 38-year-old is now on 16 career World Cup goals, one clear of Brazil's Ronaldo and level with Germany's Miroslav Klose. It was Messi's first ever hat-trick in the World Cup, and he confirmed his fifth tournament with a goal, joining then Cristiano Ronaldo as the only players to ever achieve that. Kylian Mbappé, in the meantime, became France's all-time top scorer last night against Senegal. Mbappé and Bradley Barcola have France get the lead before Ibrahim Mbaye reduced the mark for Senegal at the end of the game. A late goal in extra time, to which Kylian Mbappé replied almost immediately by what was maybe the goal of the tournament from 35 yards. The Real Madrid forward is now on 58 goals for his country and just two away from Miroslav Klose and Lionel Messi, now all-time World Cup record of 16 tournament goals. The BBC's John Bennett was there to watch last night in New Jersey, and after the game, he spoke with French football journalist and Mbappé biographer Julien Laurence about Mbappé's performance.
4: World Cup does something to him. He thrives in it. I think this is probably the competition that he loves playing in the most. He was incredible in 2018, incredible in 2022, and we did wonder how he would approach this World Cup after an up and down season with Real Madrid, where he was heavily criticized despite scoring again a lot of goals. And I think he answered a lot of his critics today. I think he showed the world that he's ready physically, mentally. I think he really wanted not just Giroud's record, but also Just Fontaine's record of the most goals scored by a French player in World Cup history, and getting closer to, for him, I think the holy grail probably of Miroslav Klose's all-time top goal scoring in World Cup history for all countries. So I think he was so ambitious and so driven and so determined to get there. But he also had to lead his team and carry this team. He's the captain now. He's not this young kid that we saw arriving in Russia in 2018. So there was still a lot of pressure and a lot of responsibility, and I thought he did so well.
5: How important is it that he's made this great start? He can now really grab this World Cup, can't he? The confidence will be so high for him for the rest of the tournament.
4: Yeah, it's really interesting because if we go back to 2018, for example, his first game against Australia was really poor. And in the post-match analysis from Deschamps in front of the rest of the players, he was the one singled out. He was the one when Deschamps pointed his finger out and saying like, that was not good enough from you. You didn't run enough, you didn't do this enough, you didn't do that enough. And then Kylian responded by scoring in the second game against Peru and then went on to have that incredible World Cup, scored in the final, scored against Argentina, all of that. 2022 was different from the get-go he was on it. You know, he scored 8 goals. It was outstanding in the 7 games that he played. There's this hat-trick in the final against Argentina, obviously. And I did wonder how it would be in this first game, because in the 2 World Cup that he played, the 2 first games were very different. And this felt very much like 2022.
5: And we should mention Michael Olise as well. That was a big difference, wasn't it? Because first half, France were quite sloppy. Second half, completely different. And there was a tactical switch, wasn't there, with Michael Olise being moved more centrally?
4: Yeah, exactly. I mean, Deschamps is a very conservative, stubborn guy and usually doesn't really change his mind. In 2018, he did change everything before the first game and got it wrong. And that cost France in a way. And this time he changed again because he played Olise in the number 10 throughout the season. Changed him for this game like he did in the last friendly before that, and he didn't work today. And Deschamps changed everything at halftime again, moving Olise from the right into the centre, moving Dembele from the centre to the right, and things clicked straight away. And when Olise is in that kind of form with that creativity and the flair and the desire that he has on the ball, he's almost unplayable, unstoppable. And the assist for the first Mbappe goal was incredible, obviously. But then all around that second half, in terms of controlling the tempo, creating things, being very difficult to mark for Senegal was incredible.
5: Finally, some very happy France fans heading into New York now, having a great night in New York. I'm sure taking over Times Square. Has this increased your confidence then that France could be back here in New Jersey at the MetLife Stadium lifting the trophy in a month's time?
4: Second half is what they can do. And I think if they play like that through the whole tournament, especially in the big games, in the later stages, I think they will be very hard to stop. Good luck to anybody who wants to beat them.
3: That was Julien Laurence speaking there to the BBC's John Bennett. And let's stay with that game between France and Senegal, because we are joined now live from Dakar by BBC Africa's Babacar Faye. Good morning, Babacar.
6: Good morning, Sarah.
3: If you haven't watched the game and you only look at the score this morning, it doesn't really do justice to Senegal, does it, Babacar? 3-1, though there has been some good things shown by the Teranga Lions despite this result.
6: Absolutely. The scoreline suggests a comfortable French victory, but the reality on the pitch was much more balanced than that. The Senegalese team showed intensity and tactical discipline for the first half. They managed to create problems for one of the strongest teams in the world. We know France is one of the biggest teams right now in the world since more or less eight years. And the Senegalese team just exists in the first half, but the second half was very difficult. In the first half, they had some moments where they was able to getting back into the game. But in the second half, it was more difficult with this front four, Mbappe, Olise, and Doué and Barcola. It was very difficult in the second half.
3: They collapsed a little bit, Senegal, in the second half, didn't they? But they shown some good performance, especially in the first one. We could talk about the goalkeeper, Edouard Mendy's performance, or in front, Nicolas Jackson's as well.
6: Yeah, Edouard Mendy was one of the Senegalese standout performers in the first half. He maintained the team with several interventions. The score could have been much heavier without him. He produced a number of important saves, but when you face players like Mbappe, it's not you need more than to be on the pitch more than 1 hour. You need to be focused all the match. Mm. As for Nicolas Jackson, he was very active, but he lacked some chance. He touched the crossbar in the first half, and he was in front of his teammate at Bayern Munich, Dayo Upamecano, who is one of the best defender in the world right now.
3: Talk to us, Babacar, about that controversy about what could have been a penalty for France.
6: Oh, that was certainly one of the major major talking points after the match. The French camp felt that there was sufficient contact between Sadio Mane and Kylian Mbappé. I think it is. I think it was. It was a penalty personally, but it was maybe just a very little contact from Sadio Mane, who didn't touch the ball. But thanks to the referee, he didn't allow penalty for Kylian Mbappé.
3: Yeah, he looked up at the VAR and the Iranian referee decided it won't be a penalty for France. Babacar, what do you make outside of Senegal? What do you make of the African nation's debut in the competition so far?
6: I think there is some reason for optimism when we see the performance of teams like Cote d'Ivoire, Morocco against Brazil, and there is another team also. I think it was Cabo Verde. They was great on their first match for Senegal and Algeria. Spain. Yeah, against Spain. For Senegal and Algeria, it was very difficult because when we faced it was Argentina and France. The last finalist of the finalist of the last World Cup, we know that it was a very tough game for these two teams. But yeah, I think Senegal have also chance to come back in the tournament, and I think and I hope so. Team like Ghana tomorrow. Today we'll do their best to show. Same as those teams. Yeah, but there is some difficult for Tunisia and Algeria and also South Africa. But I think we can hope to see, why not, three or five teams in the next stage.
3: Ghana will indeed play their opening game against Panama tonight. And you mentioned Tunisia, Babacar. Tell us more about that incredible story with the Tunisian team and the return of a very well-known name in African football.
6: Hervé Renard.
3: He's back.
6: He come back. And the fun fact is 10 years or 12 years ago, he was... called by Cote d'Ivoire to replace the same coach Sabri Lamouchi at the Cote d'Ivoire team, and now it is the same situation for Tunisia team. Hervé Renard is one of the coach who know African football very well. He was coach for Zambia, for Ivory Coast. For Tunisia, he lived several years in Senegal, and he managed Saudi Arabia in the last World Cup. He's a very experimented coach, and he's more experimented for situation like that when he come to manage for to replace a coach in the steep. Type of situation
3: in the middle of a tournament.
6: Yeah, he know as well this type of situation.
3: Babacar, thank you very much. That was BBC Africa's Babacar Faye joining us live from Dakar this morning. Next, Senegal will play Norway. That will be on Tuesday in New York still. And at halftime, Austria is winning 1-0 against Jordan. Jordan is one of the four teams making their debut at this World Cup. Second half to come.
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1: Hello and welcome to Newsday on the BBC World Service with Barbara Plett-Usher in Nairobi and James Copnell in London.
2: The restrictions on oil supplies through the Strait of Hormuz has had an impact around the world, and on the Iran-Pakistan border, it's led to a rise in motorbike smugglers making the dangerous journey through the mountains laden with petrol.
1: In Jerusalem, the right of Muslims to pray at the Al-Aqsa Mosque is being questioned. Conservative Jews are pushing the way the site is managed.
3: And we'll bring you the latest from the World Cup, including a hat-trick from the legend Leo Messi. That's after this world news.

0: BBC News with Roisin Hasty. A maritime tracking service says Iran has seen its first crude oil exports in 2 months, with tankers exiting an area of the Gulf blockaded by the US Navy. The two sides are set to sign an agreement later this week aimed at ending the war. But little detail has been released officially. From Jerusalem, here's John Donison.
1: According to the unconfirmed leaks, much of the focus of the deal is on reopening the Straits of Hormuz. There's a commitment to get shipping back to pre-war levels within 30 days. The most challenging issue of Iran's nuclear program is only briefly mentioned, with negotiations to take place over the next 2 months. There's a promise to immediately lift oil and fuel export sanctions on Iran and to create a $300 billion fund to help reconstruct the country. That financial relief will likely infuriate Israel, but also hawks within President Trump's Republican Party.
0: A retired British couple whose yacht had warning shots fired in its direction by a Russian warship in the English Channel have disputed Moscow's claim that they made a dangerous approach. The couple, Jane and Alan Kelvey, said they were not on a collision course with the frigate, the Admiral Grigorovich. More details from Rob Watson.
2: The reason why everyone's playing such close attention is because tensions are high between Russia and Britain, because only at the weekend, for the first time, British naval forces seized one of the shadow Russian oil tankers. So obviously every incident is looked at with great interest. I mean, for the moment, Britain's Ministry of Defence is sort of playing this down by saying that it's not linked to the seizing of that tanker at the weekend and that it's an isolated incident.
0: The Supreme Court in Brazil has sentenced Eduardo Bolsonaro, the US-based son of the former president Jair Bolsonaro, to 4 years in prison for trying to interfere in his father's trial for attempting a coup. Clitzia Sala reports.
3: Four Supreme Court judges in Brazil have unanimously sentenced Eduardo Bolsonaro to 4 years in prison for attempting to influence US authorities in connection with legal proceedings against his father. They found that he sought to encourage sanctions against Brazilian judges and supported measures including tariffs on Brazilian goods. Eduardo Bolsonaro moved to the United States last year, shortly before his father, former President Jair Bolsonaro, was jailed for plotting a coup after losing the 2022 presidential election.
0: The United States has announced more than $1 billion in humanitarian assistance to the United Nations. A statement from the US State Department said the money will provide relief in more than 40 countries, including Ethiopia, Myanmar, and Ukraine. Since December last year, the US has pledged nearly $5 billion to UN agencies. World News from the BBC. At the Men's Football World Cup, Argentina's Lionel Messi scored his first ever hat-trick at the tournament as his side beat Algeria 3-0. Messi, who's playing in a record sixth World Cup, took his total to 16 goals, a joint all-time record. Earlier, Norway's star striker Erling Haaland scored 2 goals in their 4-1 victory over Iraq. And one of the favourites, France, kicked off their campaign with a 3-1 win against Senegal. The FBI has arrested 5 men in connection with a plot targeting Sunday's mixed martial arts event at the White House to celebrate Donald Trump's birthday. Prosecutors say part of the plan involved striking nearby buildings with explosive drones and firing on high-value targets. Warren Bull reports.
4: The US Justice Department said the plot was uncovered when one of the suspect's mothers alerted police that he'd been communicating online with an extremist group. It said her son, 19-year-old Tyson Proffer, had amassed firearms, thousands of rounds of ammunition, and tactical gear at his home in Ohio. Prosecutors said he'd identified potential targets, including multiple members of Congress attending the mixed martial arts event. According to the Justice Department, the plotters aimed to spark panic and draw the fleeing crowd towards a sniper team.
0: Investigators in Japan have raided the offices of 6 major ice cream producers over allegations they formed a cartel to increase prices. Managers and employees at the companies are believed to have exchanged emails and held meetings to coordinate the timing and scale of price increases over several years. Police in Italy are investigating one person in connection with a chat where employees of Milan's transport company illegally shared CCTV footage of women travelling on the public transport network. The chat contained sexist comments about the women, leading to the suspension of some employees. BBC News.
5: Many thanks for that news update, and welcome to Newsday with James in London and me, Barbara, in Nairobi.
6: Coming up in the next half hour, we get a report on oil smuggling by motorbike on Iran's border with Pakistan.
5: Jerusalem's Al-Aqsa Mosque, the third holiest site in Islam, is again at the center of tensions with Jewish right-wing nationalists.
7: I am Sarah Minai with all the latest from the World Cup, including an interview with an emotional Iraq fan as his nation returns to the tournament after 40 years.
6: If you'd like to send in a thought on that or anything you hear on Newsday, our number, which works for WhatsApp and text messages, is +44 77 86 20 50 85.
5: The BBC World Service has gained rare access to the motorbike couriers who smuggle millions of litres of illegal Iranian fuel across the mountains into Pakistan. The riders risk their lives for tiny profits. They told the BBC that the war with Iran has led to a new smuggling boom in Pakistan's poorest region. The country's oil sector recently warned that official sales of petroleum have slumped to their lowest level in almost 30 years because of the amount of illegal fuel being sold on the black market. Farhat David sent this report.
7: On the edge of Pakistan's border with Iran, thousands of motorbikes are gathered together, kicking up dust in blistering heat. The riders' faces are protected with scarves and goggles. They are smugglers, and here for one thing, Iranian fuel. On large containers strapped to their bikes, they move it from Iran's border into Balochistan, Pakistan's poorest province. It's the front line of what some estimate to be a $1 billion illegal fuel smuggling operation. In footage obtained exclusively by the BBC from inside Iran, we see this fuel being loaded onto trucks, ready to be delivered into the hands of drivers like Mazar, not his real name, in Pakistan. Once a farmer, he had to turn to smuggling after drought hit.
8: I'm helpless. That's why I'm here. Just look at the heat. We sleep during the journey, we travel day and night, and then sleep in the morning. Now I will go and sell this petrol.
7: It's hard work with small returns. For a profit of just $11 a day, Mazar travels more than 12 hours through unforgiving terrain under constant threat of violence due to the region's decades-long armed insurgency. His worn-out motorbike is loaded with hundreds of liters of flammable fuel, adding more risk to an already dangerous journey.
8: In hot weather, these soften and catch fire. I have to die one day anyway. I don't worry about that. I could die now. Who knows? That is Allah's decision.
7: Smuggling here isn't new. It's a well-established black market. But since the war in Iran, it seems more fuel has been crossing the border. Earlier this month, Pakistan's oil companies warned the government that smuggling had pushed official fuel sales to their lowest level in 27 years. A decline, they say, is costing the government more than $50 million a month. Paddy Ginn, the senior expert for the Global Initiative Against Transnational Organized Crime.
9: The Iran war has led to a hike of prices on the petrol forecourts in Pakistan, and criminal actors are increasing their amount of smuggled fuel to profit from this. It's ramped up, and it's an absolutely essential survival network or survival means, both for the Iranian regime, but also for the communities on both sides of the borders.
7: Local authorities here deny smuggling is on the rise, but admit it's an industry which is hard to control. Shahid Rind is an aide to the chief minister of Balochistan.
10: Look, you have to give us the benefit of the doubt, as this is a porous border. We not only fenced our border with Afghanistan, but also started fencing the border with Iran. There may be one or two points where smugglers can take advantage.
7: Smuggling is a lifeline for millions who rely on it as a means of survival. It's lucrative for some, but not those at the lowest end of the network. Couriers like Mazar. Few other job opportunities in Balochistan mean they will continue to take the huge risks for very little return. The Iranian government did not respond to our request for comment.
5: And that was Farhat Javed reporting there. You can search for BBCI's report, Fuel Smugglers of Balochistan, on BBC World Service YouTube.
6: Newsday on the BBC World Service with Barbara in Nairobi and James in London. And let's head to our business desk in Mumbai, where Archana Shukla has news that will make Japanese ice cream lovers pretty angry. Their favourite summer treat may have been overpriced for years. Archana, tell us more.
11: Oh, well, yes, you know, these are some of the household names, household brands of ice creams that Japanese really love. And now the fair trade regulators, they've raided six of these companies' largest ice cream firms. They're alleging that these companies colluded to raise price of their products over several years. So, and they have been using the inflation as one of the reasons for increasing these prices, but have not limited it to just the inflation numbers, but have, you know, raised it much higher. So, you know, Japanese have been paying much more for their ice creams than they should have been, in the last 4 or 5 years. And these are some of the big names, you know, Meiji's ice creams, Moringa's milk, six pack choco ice bites, which Japanese really love. And, reports say that, you know, there have been price rises by at least 4 to 5 times in just the last 3 years. And that really, you know, will anger, you know, Japanese. It's sweltering heat now. Already inflation is high. Everyday goods consumers that are, you know, that are being used by consumers are seeing price hikes. And amidst that, you have news of companies actually cheating consumers when it comes to pricing is something that will not be seen in very good light by a Japanese consumer. We know culturally they are also very, you know, inclined towards corporate accountability and consumers' trust. And this is something where the freight trade authorities are going very big on, you know, with these household names coming out with these cartels and, you know, colluding to increase prices.
6: Chana Shukla on our business desk in Mumbai. Thank you.
5: Let's go to Sara Manai now for the latest on sport.
7: Thank you, Barbara. Lionel Messi became even more of a legend last night by scoring his first ever hat-trick at a World Cup as his side beat Algeria 3-0. Messi, who is playing in a record 6th World Cup, took his total to 16 goals, a joint all-time record he now shares with Germany's Miroslav Klose. Earlier, Norway's star striker Erling Haaland scored 2 goals in their 4-1 victory over Iraq, who were playing their first World Cup game in 40 years. Argentina, Norway, but also France kicked off their campaign with a win. In New Jersey, Les Bleus have beaten Senegal 3-1 with 2 goals from Kylian Mbappe, who became France's all-time top scorer. The Real Madrid forward is now on 58 goals for his country. Thomas Partey will miss Ghana's World Cup opener against Panama tonight after wrongly telling officials in Canada he had never been arrested or charged with a crime. The former Arsenal player was denied entry to Canada before tonight's match in Toronto because of ongoing criminal proceedings in the UK. The Ghanaian government sought permission for him to enter the country briefly to take part in the game, but the government's appeal was rejected at a federal court in Ottawa. And now let's turn our attention to Iraq, because as we said, Iraq was playing for the first time at a World Cup, the first time in 40 years. Last night, Norway returned to the World Cup in style with a 4-1 win over Iraq. We talked about Messi, we talked about Mbappe. Erling Haaland also answered the call. He scored twice. And despite a promising start from the Iraq team, while Norway took a 2-1 lead early into halftime, and 2 more goals followed in the second half, scored by Leo Østergaard and Ayman Hussein for Norway. It was a disappointing result for Iraq, who, as we said, are making only their second World Cup appearance 40 years after the first one, being in 1986. But despite last night's result, the country's fans were still filled with pride. A little earlier, I spoke to US-based Iraqi fan Stephen Nabil, who attended the game. I have started by asking him how he felt after witnessing such a historic moment for Iraq.
12: Despite the score, we are defeated as soccer fans. We lost. However, as Iraqis, we have won. To see the Iraqi national team finally join the World Cup after four decades of absence, it was a great moment. It was a healing moment for Iraqis. The Iraqi crowds numbered in thousands and thousands, came from all across America and Canada and even Europe. I've met so many Iraqis today that came from Iraq directly. But it was a healing moment for everybody to finally be on the world stage. We finally made the news for our goalie saves, for our scores and goals and shots, not for bullets and weapons and politics and wars and sanctions. We finally made the global news for something that unites Iraqis, something that Iraqis love. And that's what happened. So we're extremely happy. We might have lost the score, but we won big off the field and on the field as well.
13: You've said it, Stephen. Iraqis traveled from afar to watch this first game, including yourself.
12: I flew from California, which is 6 hours across directly. So it was definitely a long flight. And it was joyful because half of our plane was filled with Iraqi fans, to the point that the airlines welcomed the Iraqi fans and cheered for us. But there were moments, there was so many kids that were from Iraqi origins, that were born in Canada and America, that today was the first time they experienced being in Iraqi. They were super happy. They were super excited. They wore the jerseys with their parents. They celebrated with their fellow countrymen from all over the world. And it was a joyful moment. I was really happy because I wanted such kids, and including my son, he's only five, George, I wanted them to have the first memory of Iraq, a memory of sports, memory of competition, of something peaceful, not the memories that their parents and grandparents had escaped or had lived through, which were wars and destruction and things like that. So definitely was a joyful moment to start a new chapter for the generation that experienced national unity, national symbolism, and it was beautiful.
13: And speaking of that generation, many on the pitch, many of these Iraqi players were born during the US occupation of the country. How important was it for them as well, you think, to come here to the US and to represent their country on the biggest stage of all?
12: Well, like I said, it was a moment of healing that we finally got to tell the American crowd, the Canadians, the global crowd, that this is who we are, not the picture that was painted falsely about Iraqis. We're people that love to dance and sing and act and play sports and write poetry and create signs. I mean, Baghdad was, as you probably know historically, was the center for books and libraries and center of science until obviously the destruction of Baghdad's library back centuries ago. But after that, there was so much destruction in the Middle East for so many centuries and decades that Iraq was always a victim of all that. And finally, we get to write our own chapter to say to the world, this is who we are. We're beautiful, wonderful people that we want to dance with you, talk to you, give you a hug, share the world with you. And this is who we are. Let us show you who we are, not what somebody else painted about us falsely or negatively. And yesterday, we were dancing in the streets with the Scottish fans. It was beautiful to see the Iraqis and Scots dancing together. And that's what football does. It unites the world. And truly, that's what's happening right now.
13: That was Iraq supporter Stephen Nabil. And Jordan, who is one of four nations making their debut at the World Cup, have just scored against Austria. They are drawing 1-1 at the moment. We're well into the second half, but there's half an hour left in that game. 1-1 between Jordan and Austria.
6: Sarah Manai, thank you. What an extraordinary result that would be for Jordan if they hold on for the next half an hour or so. Now, the US President Donald Trump has lauded a memorandum of understanding set to be signed with Iran on Friday. He says it will bring about an end to the war the US and Israel launched back in February. President Trump says the deal will allow for the toll-free opening of the Strait of Hormuz, a crucial choke point for global shipping. Iran, though, has made it clear peace is contingent on the cessation of hostilities on all fronts, including Lebanon, which Israel has been attacking, going against Hezbollah, the Lebanese militant group, which is backed by Iran. Now, there is a ceasefire between Lebanon and Israel, but the Lebanese accuse Israel of violating it 84 times in the last 2 days. President Trump seems to agree. Speaking at a meeting of G7 countries in France, those are big global economies, President Trump took the opportunity to criticise Israel's continued attacks on Lebanon, about 570 square kilometres of which it continues to occupy, and floated the suggestion that Syria might do a better job tackling Hezbollah, which is, of course, backed by Iran.
14: I'll tell you what, Israel's fighting Hezbollah too long and too many people are being killed. You don't have to knock down an apartment house every time you're looking for somebody, because there are a lot of people in those apartment houses, and they're not all Hezbollah, that I can tell you. And I suggested to Israel to let Syria take care of Hezbollah, because to be honest with you, I think they'd do a better job of doing it. I didn't like where 2 hours before we're signing the agreement, there was an attack in Lebanon, in Beirut. I did not like that. I let them know that. If Israel can't do the job without killing everyone else, Syria will do the job.
6: So, plenty to discuss there with the BBC's John Donison joining us from Jerusalem. Perhaps we could start with that very public criticism of Israel. How much of a departure is that from President Trump?
15: Well, it's certainly, I think, the sharpest words we've had against what is Israel's main, what is America's main ally in the region. Of course, those strikes against Hezbollah have been going on for months, and we've not heard anything as strong as that during that time. And I think that reflects how keen President Trump was to get this deal over the line, or at least this initial deal over the line, this memorandum of understanding. And as he said, the fact that Israel was carrying out strikes right up to the moment, just as it was being finalized, clearly not happy. But the truth is that those strikes have continued over the last 2 days. We had more people being killed in Israeli strikes in Lebanon yesterday. Israel said it was targeting Hezbollah. But Iran has again stated that Israel must stop those attacks in Lebanon, otherwise it will put the whole deal in jeopardy.
6: The other thing that President Trump said in that clip we played was that Syria could take on the job of tackling Hezbollah. Just talk us through the implications of that and how much that has been discussed up until now, I suppose.
15: Well, I think it's a good question, because I'm not sure exactly what he means by that. I've not seen or heard the Syrian government showing any appetite to get involved in dealing with Hezbollah in Lebanon, so I don't think that is being discussed a great deal at all at the moment.
6: Okay. How has this all gone down in Israel?
15: Well, they're very unhappy with this deal, and we are beginning to get the details, unconfirmed leaks in a lot of the media this morning. There's some detail, but not a lot. It's a pretty brief document. There is, as you said in your introduction, a commitment to get shipping back to pre-war levels in the Strait of Hormuz within 30 days. But the most challenging issue of Iran's nuclear program is really kicked down the road a bit. They've got 2 months to negotiate that. And I think what Israel is going to be particularly unhappy with, and also hawks within President Trump's Republican Party, is this immediate financial relief. Oil and fuel export sanctions going to be lifted immediately for Iran, and then also a commitment to create a $300 billion fund to help reconstruct the country. So a lot of the coverage in the Israeli media this morning is basically saying this is a bad deal for Israel.
6: John Donison in Jerusalem, thank you.
16: On Newsday this week, we've been reporting from the epicenters of the Ebola outbreak in Eastern Democratic Republic of Congo, where the virus continues to spread. Health officials are warning that the true scale of the crisis may still be unknown. The outbreak is caused by the rare Bundibugyo species of the virus and is centered in Ituri province, but it has also spread to neighboring provinces like North and South Kivu, where conflict and displacement are complicating response efforts. The medical charity Médecins Sans Frontières, Doctors Without Borders, is among the organizations on the ground helping to contain the outbreak. A little earlier in the program, I spoke to Dr. Kalyan Baleveya, MSF's medical coordinator, who has been helping to plan and coordinate the medical response to the outbreak.
17: As of yesterday, there were more than 800 cases confirmed. with more than 190 deaths. In the last 7 days, there were around 240 cases with 30 deaths, and 94% of the cases are from the Ituri province, as you said. That's the primary epicenter. But we also see cases from North Kivu and South Kivu as well, not to forget. As of yesterday, there were around 65 cases confirmed in North Kivu with 35 deaths. In the last 7 days, there were pretty much 55% of the cases overall were detected in the in North Kivu in the different health zones.
13: Mm. The Kivus, large parts of the Kivus, of course, are controlled by the rebel M23 groups, and there's also conflict ongoing in other parts with the Congolese army. How is insecurity affecting efforts to identify cases and contain the viruses there?
17: It's challenging. Operationally, epidemiologically, and contextually, there are many challenges, not only in North Kivu, including in surrounding areas and rural areas in Ituri as well as in South Kivu, right? What complicates thing is that it's just not for Ebola response. It's also for provision of essential, much needed essential health care as well. The complexities are, as I said, the numbers are increasing in North Kivu. The true scale is still, we feel, very unclear and rapidly evolving. And we see more and more health zones being involved. And daily cases are still at more than 25 to 30 cases in all the provinces. With the insecurity, the logistical challenges, the remoteness adds a lot of complexity to the response and also providing essential care. That also includes MSF able to reach the communities and communities reaching the accessing necessary health care. It's complicated and very complex situation, and it's still alarming. And the real situation specifically is still unclear after a month, and it's evolving rapidly.
13: The M23 rebels do control parts of those two provinces, North and South Kivu. Has that affected your response? I think they've said that they are ready to cooperate with health authorities or health officials and aid groups.
17: MSF works with all parties. You know, our main focus is providing healthcare and access to communities and people and patients that need care, irrespective of any party. So for us, allowing humanitarian access, improving access, and having communities reaching out is the paramount priority at this point.
13: And that was Dr. Kalyan Valivela, MSF's medical coordinator in the Eastern Democratic Republic of Congo.
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19: This place is so remote that it's hard to imagine it as the front line of a major geopolitical row.
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6: Hello, welcome to Newsday from the BBC World Service with Barbara Plett-Usher in Nairobi, and I'm James Cotnell in London.
13: We'll be going to South Africa, where a 30th June deadline looms for undocumented migrants to leave the country.
26: And I'm Sara Minai, bringing you the latest updates on the World Cup.
6: And off the pitch, we're going to look at the fashion on show at the Global Tournament too. That's after this news.
0: BBC News with Roisin Hasty. The FBI has arrested five men in connection with the plots targeting Sunday's mixed martial arts event at the White House to celebrate Donald Trump's birthday. Prosecutors say part of the plan involved striking nearby buildings with explosive drones and firing on targets, including members of Congress. Iran has told Israel to stop its attacks in southern Lebanon or face what it called a hard response. Military headquarters in Tehran said Israel had violated the ceasefire 84 times in the past 2 days. Donald Trump says he's not happy with Israel's continued attacks on Hezbollah targets in Lebanon. A retired British couple whose yacht had warning shots fired in its direction by a Russian warship in the Channel have disputed Moscow's claim that they made a dangerous approach. The couple said they were not on a collision course with the frigate. The Supreme Court in Brazil has sentenced Eduardo Bolsonaro, the US-based son of the former president Jair Bolsonaro, to 4 years in prison for trying to interfere in his father's trial. Mr. Bolsonaro Sr. was jailed for plotting a coup after he lost office in the presidential election of October 2022. World leaders at the G7 summit in France are expected later to discuss the security risks posed by AI and social media. The three-day summit has focused so far on President Trump's deal to end the war with Iran and efforts to pressure Russia into brokering peace with Ukraine. The US has announced more than $1 billion in humanitarian assistance to the United Nations. A statement from the US State Department said the money will be divided between the UN's children agency, UNICEF, and the World Food Programme. At the Football World Cup, Lionel Messi scored all three goals in Argentina's comprehensive defeat of Algeria. Playing in his sixth World Cup, Messi took his total to 16 goals, a joint all-time record. BBC News.
5: Many thanks for that latest update. Hello and welcome to Newsday with James Copnell in London and Barbara Plettusher in Nairobi.
6: In this next half hour, our correspondent reports on a deadline for undocumented migrants in South Africa. And we're going to meet a fashion designer creating a global stir at the World Cup. Tara and
5: we'll
6: I will bring
5: be
6: us...
5: Hearing...
6: Sorry, Barbara, go ahead.
5: I was going to say we'll also be getting the latest from the World Cup. We'll talk to France and the Democratic Republic of Congo. As always, we'd love to hear your thoughts. You can send us a WhatsApp or text message on our usual number, +44 7786 20 50 85. Hundreds of African nationals have returned to their countries as the 30th of June deadline looms for so-called irregular migrants to leave South Africa. That threat has raised fears of renewed violence as recent demonstrations have revived memories of past xenophobic attacks. Official figures suggest around 6% of the population is foreign-born, but statistics authorities do not say how many have legal papers and how many do not. From Johannesburg, Nomso Maseko reports.
1: Migrants are once again in the spotlight in South Africa. A chilling deadline has emerged from ongoing protests who want irregular migrants out of the country by the end of June.
2: They must go back to their countries.
1: Jacinta Ngobese Zuma is the leader of the March and March movement.
2: And the thing that makes it like this for them to keep playing the victim card is because everyone wants to treat them like victims. The minute they come in here, they come with babies on their backs, and then everyone forgets that South Africans has its own babies that it needs to take care of. They have children, they must take care of those children in their own countries.
1: What would happen next is unclear. But in preparation for the ominous June 30th deadline, Ghana, Malawi, Zimbabwe, Nigeria, and Mozambique have cumulatively repatriated around 2,000 of their citizens. But many African nationals who are still in the country feel the clock is ticking.
3: We're given papers. I have my own document that recognizes my refugee status in South Africa. I have my card and my document, but all of us are still being chased away. The children are afraid. We are asking for help. There is no respect. When you pass by here, you're insulted. The children are insulted, even at school.
1: The ongoing protests have been largely peaceful, but violence, especially around informal settlements, simmers. At the end of May, the government of Mozambique said five of its citizens died in xenophobic violence in the Western Cape. South Africa's International Relations Minister Ronald Lamula disputed that number, He said police are investigating the deaths of two Mozambicans and a South African teenager. For many South Africans, the anger is at boiling point. They feel unheard in a country with unemployment at 32% and increasing economic inequality. For some, the anger can boil over into what appears to be blind xenophobia.
4: Where are you from?
7: DRC.
4: DRC. So what are you doing here? Because we've been calling for you guys to leave the country.
1: In a video which has been widely shared on social media, protest leader Nkosikhona Ndabandaba, popularly known as Phakile Mthakathi, who has more than 1 million online followers, approaches a Congolese man standing by the roadside.
4: Just listen to us. We are saying this peacefully. Please go to your country. 30 June is the deadline, but it's not like you must leave on the 30th of June.
7: Yes.
4: Leave now, because the 30th of June, I can't control people of South Africa.
1: Under pressure to act, President Cyril Ramaphosa has announced a new strategy to manage migration.
8: We're going to increase the penalties, including imprisonment, for employers who continue employing undocumented foreign nationals whom they exploit. We are taking further measures to secure our borders, and we are continuing the crackdown on officials who sell documents, facilitate unlawful entry.
1: As the 30th June deadline looms, for many migrants in the country, it feels like a fresh wave of violence could be coming. Unless the root problems are tackled, the temptation to blame the neighbor is likely to return.
5: And that was Nomsa Maseko reporting on a topic that has roiled South Africa for weeks.
6: This is Newsday on the BBC World Service with Barbara in Nairobi and James in London. Let me give you some of our other main stories. The FBI say they foiled a plot to attack the mixed martial arts event that was held at the White House on Sunday to celebrate President Trump's 80th birthday. Iran has told Israel to stop its attacks in southern Lebanon or face what it called a hard response. And Argentina's Leo Messi has equaled the record for most goals at the World Cup. We may perhaps hear a little bit more of that now with Sarah Manai.
13: Yes, James, indeed. Messi became even more of a legend last night. As you said, he scored his first ever hat-trick at the tournament as his side beat Algeria 3-0. Messi, who is playing in a record sixth World Cup, took his total to 16 goals. It's a joint all-time record he now shares with Germany's Miroslav Klose. Earlier, before that game between Argentina and Algeria, France have also started their World Cup campaign with a win. In New Jersey, Les Bleus have beaten Senegal 3-1, and with two goals, Mbappe became France's all-time top scorer. The Real Madrid forward is now on 58 goals for France and just two away from Miroslav Klose's record. Miroslav Klose and Lionel Messi's all-time World Cup record now. The BBC's John Bennett was there to watch in New Jersey. After the game, he spoke with French football journalist and Mbappé biographer Julien Laurence about Mbappé's performance.
9: World Cup does something to him. He thrives in it. I think this is probably the competition that he loves playing.

0: for him, I think the holy grail probably of Miroslav Klose's all-time top goal scoring in World Cup history for all countries. So I think he was so ambitious and so driven and so determined to get there. But he also had to lead his team and carry this team. He's the captain now. He's not this young kid that we saw arriving in Russia in 2018. So there was still a lot of pressure and a lot of responsibility, and I thought he did so well.
1: How important is it that he's made this great start? He can now really grab this World Cup, can't he? The confidence will be so high for him for the rest of the tournament.
0: Yeah, it's really interesting because if we go back to 2018, for example, his first game against Australia was really poor. And in the post-match analysis from Deschamps in front of the rest of the players, he was the one singled out. He was the one when Deschamps pointed his finger out and saying like, that was not good enough from you. You didn't run enough, you didn't do this enough, you didn't do that enough. And then Kylian responded by scoring in the second game against Peru and then went on to have that incredible World Cup, scored in the final, scored against Argentina, all of that. 2022 was different from the get-go he was on it. You know, he scored 8 goals. It was outstanding in the 7 games that he played. There's this hat-trick in the final against Argentina, obviously. And I did wonder how he would be in this first game, because in the 2 World Cup that he played, the 2 first games were very different, and this felt very much like 2022.
1: Some very happy France fans heading into New York now, having a great night in New York, I'm sure, taking over Times Square. Has this increased your confidence then that France could be back here in New Jersey at the MetLife Stadium lifting the trophy in a month's time?
0: Second half is what they can do. And I think if they play like that through the whole tournament, especially in the big games in the later stages, I think they'll be very hard to stop. Good luck to anybody who wants to be there.
1: So that's the perspective of the biographer, the journalist. Let's get the fans' perspective then. What are your names?
2: Julien.
3: Max.
1: So Julien and Max, tell me about Kylian Mbappe. Wow, what a goal that was.
2: Oh yeah, it's amazing. I mean, everyone was telling maybe we have to put Mbappe on the bench because we have to do like the PSG and do like the Luis Enrique technique. But I think today he shut all the mouth and just scored one of the most beautiful goal of the World Cup. So I mean, we have one of the best players of the world, so
3: pretty lucky.
1: That was a real moment, wasn't it, at the end, to break the record with a goal like that. You were here. What was it like as a France fan to see that?
4: Oh my God, it was amazing. Like the atmosphere, the vibe was amazing. Yeah, everything was perfect. I mean, what a game. I have no words.
2: We love the atmosphere. We love the vibe. I mean, yeah. Senegal is also really friendly with France, right? So everyone was friendly in the stadium. That's a very vibe we want to see. We want to feel for the World Cup. So very good game.
1: Yeah. And he's still playing, but he's already a legend, isn't he? Kylian Mbappe. I mean, that's to have broken that record. We're just at the start of the World Cup, but he looks as though he really wants to grab this World Cup.
2: Oh, totally. Yeah. I think he's to me, he can win all the World Cup better than Pulley, right? Pulley won 3, right? Mbappe can win 4. They already won against Argentina, almost won against Argentina. This year they can win for sure, and in 4 years also. So let's see.
1: Yeah, he's got 1, he's looking for 2. So are you going to be back here then? You think in a month's time for the final?
4: Final, we'll see.
1: Oh, you're not going to be here, but our friend's going to be here.
4: Oh, I hope so, yeah.
2: France, Portugal, final.
4: Yeah, that would be amazing.
2: 1-1, and we win in penalty shots. That's it.
4: Thank you. Let's go, Les Bleus!
5: Allez les Bleus, very confident French fans. And the US State Department says it's trying to get Cap Verde's goalkeeper's mother to the US for its first participation ever. Cap Verde produced one of the greatest shocks in World Cup history by holding heavyweight Spain to a 0-0 draw with veteran goalkeeper Vozinha awarded Player of the Match trophy. But Vozinha's mother was unable to witness the moment in person due to US visa restrictions. Cap Verde play Uruguay next, and all of Cap Verde fans hope that their goalkeeper's mother will be able to attend. It's one of the lovely stories of the tournament. Vozinha is 40 years old. He started playing football at a professional level in his mid-20s when he was at the time still a sanitation worker. And here he is on football's biggest stage, putting up an incredible performance for his country. And that's for stories like that one that we love the World Cup. We're going to stay with the World Cup because players from the DRC are about to go through their final preparations for the country's first World Cup game in 52 years. Back then, in 1974, they were still known as Zaïre. The players could be forgiven for having their minds on other matters. There was a war back home at the time. And the Ebola outbreak shows little sign of abating right now. But despite that, there's plenty of talk and excitement across the country. When the team qualified by beating Jamaica, there were wild celebrations across the whole country with dancing in the streets despite torrential rain. People were celebrating. And tonight, while the DRC start their campaign,

0: in Group K against Cristiano Ronaldo's Portugal. Let's now speak to the BBC's Emery Makoumeno, who is in the capital, Kinshasa. Emery, good morning.
1: Good morning, Zara.
0: I want you to have a listen to this, Emery. Emery, tell us what Fimbu is and what the world is about to see, many for the first time.
1: I could hear Leopard has come. And Fimbu has been with the team for the last 10 years or so. And this means weeping. You know, this is what the Leopards usually do. They go to the corner and then start dancing and showing the weeping punishment of their adversary when after scoring any game. So it's been with the team for the last, since the 2015, 2016, that's really one of the iconic songs of the team.
0: Henri, tell us, what is mood like in the country ahead of this first game against Portugal? People you've been talking to, is there excitement, is there anticipation, a sense of anticipation? Tell us, what's the mood like?
1: Well, many were disappointed they couldn't make it because they were really preparing to go to the US, especially attend today's match against Senegal because of Ebola. Many supporters couldn't make it, but here it's a mood of celebration. You have billboards almost everywhere in the capital. People are scrambling to get a jersey of the Leopards. Some are even trying to get as many colors as possible. I'm also trying to get mine. I haven't secured one. So it's a moment of celebration. The team is back after 52 years. The last one they attended and the first one was in 1974 and that was in Germany. So there's a lot of celebration. There's a lot of expectation here.
0: For weeks now, we have been bringing you on the program the updates on the latest Ebola outbreak in the country with our presenter Ansoy being there as well. Is this World Cup, Emery, kind of a window giving people in the DRC maybe a bit of something else to think about, maybe something a bit more positive than obviously this terrible outbreak?
1: Of course, yes. DRC is pretty much associated with conflict and all the health crises that the country experienced. So the World Cup is indeed another way to talk about the country in a different angle. So there is a lot of anticipation here, and the people I've been talking to told me, "Look, we are as good as any." Any of the 48 teams there, so we are not there just to participate. And the sport minister even he said that the team's main goal is to bring back the trophy to the country. So of course, so that's the motivation that is here. But the people I've been speaking to say whatever happens, especially today, if they can at least avoid a defeat, it will be already the most important moment for the team during this World Cup.
0: It's going to be before bringing back the trophy to Kinshasa. It's going to be a difficult one in a group with Portugal, Colombia, Uzbekistan, and so the DRC. Back in 1974, Emery, last time the DRC played in a World Cup, they played Brazil, Scotland, and Yugoslavia. They lost all three games. In fact, they never won a World Cup game. So what would a win, even a draw against Cristiano Ronaldo's Portugal, mean to the country?
1: Well, you know, the 9-0 against Yugoslavia was really what has been tormenting the Congolese here for the last 52 years. So avoiding any score of that kind is also the main goal of the team. But when it comes to today's match, they're saying that, they know that this is the fifth best football team there, according to FIFA ranking. think they are DRC is 42nd place according to the same ranking. So, but they say they are as good as anyone. So the objective of the team, Sebastian, the Sabre said it in the conference yesterday, is at least to reach the group of 16. So they're making sure at least to get at least 3 or 4 points for this group stage and qualify for the next one. So that's the main objective of the team. Are they going to make it? Well, let's see what this evening will bring in terms of results, really.
0: Emery, thank you very much. That was the BBC's Emery Makoumeno joining us live this morning from the DRC's capital, Kinshasa. And the DRC is playing their opener game in this World Cup against Portugal tonight.
2: Simon, thank you very much indeed. And that return of the DRC to the World Cup after more than 50 years has attracted attention both on and off the pitch. Before even playing a match, the team made headlines after arriving in Houston wearing striking black suits featuring leopard print detailing around the collar. That is a tribute to the national team's nickname, Les Léopards, the Leopards, and to Congolese culture and history. Well, the man behind those designs is Alvin Jr. Mack, founder and creative designer of the Paris-based fashion house J-Mack X Paris. A short while ago, I spoke to him on the line to Houston.
3: It's unbelievable. It's my first time to dress the big team, like the DRC Congo team, to the big stage, like World Cup. So it was like a big surprise for me, the reaction of people and all the things become viral. So yeah, it's very honor for me.
2: Take us through the thought process in the design itself.
3: The process of design, I beginning to think about what I want to bring to the table, what I want to bring to the world. First of all, I want to bring some part of my culture, some heritage. First of all, I want to push forward the leopard, the identity of leopard. In our country, the leopard is symbol of hardness. It's symbol of power, brave, and I want to share with people this mindset of leopard. When I designed the suite, I want to push forward and to put this leopard print, and I want to have some silhouette who can relate like something like chic, elegant, but with some values.
2: Yeah, I thought immediately of the former president, Mobutu Sese Seko, with his leopard skin print hat. I mean, it's sort of been emblematic of, like you say, power in yes. Zaire and then Democratic Republic of Congo for decades now, I guess.
3: Yes, exactly. The former president Mobutu was one of the person who put forward this print. So because it's very deeply in our culture, if you're going to the village and every part of Congo, you can find this leopard energy. You can see what leopard means for Congolese people.
2: Was it important to you to show the world then something distinctively Congolese?
3: I think it's this last time we spoke about like Congo, but with different energy. When we speak about Congo, we speak about like Ebola, we speak about war, we speak about different stories. And I want to keep just to bring just something with good energy. I want to bring some different vision of Congo. We speak about our hope. I bring another eye. I put the highlights what people in Congo can do. For example, about the craftsmanship on Congo. I want to bring some like of movement of SAP. Because many people don't know what is it. It's a movement of person. I'm sorry?
2: I was just going to say, just remind us about the Sapa and Sap culture, what exactly that
3: is. The Sap culture, it's the movement of people, different person in Congo who they become of poor system and they fight for to have some like great thing, big thing, extravagant thing. So I think
2: in terms of the clothes they wear, maybe jewelry, hats.
3: The term of clothing, the term of like life too, because I think it's important the mindset they have, because we spoke about like the clothing, but the most important thing is the mindset. When you have someone who have nothing but is fighting in life to have a good thing or a great thing, I think the mindset, this mindset, that it's interests me to bring this to the national team, because it's been a long time we've been in on the World Cup, and to come there this year, it's we have to have some mindset. We can do and achieve everything we think about.
2: And have you heard back from the team how they felt when they walked through that airport in Houston, when those photos started going viral around the world, when maybe when even they just put on those clothes for the first time? What have they told you?
3: Oh, they are happy. They are happy. They feel like good. They feel like, no, it was a very good moment we shared together. They were happy. They called their family member. They showed them how they dress. No, it's a very good moment we spent together. So I hope with this energy, they're going to keep it for the next game.
2: And that fashion that we're talking about, that culture that you want to bring to the world, that's something that we've seen a lot of teams try and do. I mean, I particularly liked, I used to live in Côte d'Ivoire, Ivory Coast, and their orange jackets I thought were pretty cool. Is there a design, other designs that other national teams have showcased that you've appreciated as well?
3: I just saw the design of Ivory Coast, but I saw the design of Brazil too. But it's different. It's different from what I'm making, because me, my work is to bring something like contemporary, but they bring the modern vision. You know, that's why you see I think maybe the reason why my creation works or become more viral is because I want to bring something like, I want to keep something like contemporary and more with modern vision. So it's different from the other people did, and I think that's the thing make me maybe different from them.
2: Alvin Junior Mack there, the man who designed the Democratic Republic of Congo's World Cup outfits, not the kits themselves, but the suits with the leopard print lapel designs that have made such a stir. He was speaking to us from Houston.
4: Returning to one of our main stories this morning now, there are reports of Israel attacking targets in Lebanon, a move which could jeopardize any ceasefire with Iran. At the G7 summit in France, the U.S. President Donald Trump has voiced his frustration with Israel, even suggesting that the Islamist-led government in Syria could do a better job dealing with the Hezbollah militants in Lebanon.
5: I'll tell you what, Israel's fighting Hezbollah too long and too many people are being killed. And you don't have to knock down an apartment house every time you're looking for somebody, because there are a lot of people in those apartment houses, and they're not all Hezbollah, that I can tell you. And I suggested to Israel to let Syria take care of Hezbollah, because to be honest with you, I think they'd do a better job of doing it. And I didn't like Syria. I didn't like where 2 hours before we're signing the agreement that there was an attack in Lebanon, in Beirut. It wasn't like in the southern side, and you know, it was in Beirut. I did not like that. I let them know that.
4: And we will be going to Beirut in the next hour to hear from our correspondent there.
2: We've had a message in from one of our listeners, Akayo Wilson in Soroti, Uganda, who says, while the continued war in Lebanon is popular in Israel, the Iranian conflict is no longer popular in the US. President Trump and Israel's Prime Minister Netanyahu need to harmonize their positions now. If not, the recent peace agreement between Tehran and Washington will explode in their faces. Been also talking throughout the program about Leo Messi, the Argentinian legend, scoring a hat-trick. Well, Harold Achema, also in Uganda, reminds us of another star, saying Pele of Brazil is, in my opinion, the legend, the real legend, the best football player so far. But Harold says congratulations to Lionel Messi for a fantastic game last night. 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
7: Poet Ian McMillan supports his local football team in the north of England, Barnsley FC. He's also keen to fly the flag for England and Scotland as he writes a poem marking the FIFA World Cup. We hear from a Ghanaian commentator and the poet laureate of California.
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2: Hello and welcome to Newsday on the BBC World Service with Barbara Plett-Usher in Nairobi and James Cotnell in London.
4: At the G7 gathering of world leaders, Ukraine's president asks his US counterpart Donald Trump for more air defense missiles. What sort of difference could it make? We'll ask a Ukrainian MP.
2: Also at the summit, Mr. Trump has said the Strait of Hormuz will fully reopen soon. He insists it will remain toll-free.
4: We will look at whether any shipping is currently moving in the Strait and the job that needs to be done to make the waterway safe.
2: And a retired British couple describe having warning shots fired near them by a Russian warship in a pretty dramatic incident off the coast of the UK. We're also going to get all the latest, of course, from the World Cup with our sports presenter, Sara Manai. That's coming up after this bulletin of the latest world news.
11: BBC News with Moira Alderson. The FBI say they foiled a plot to attack the mixed martial arts event that was held at the White House on Sunday to celebrate President Trump's 80th birthday. Five men have been charged with planning to use explosive drones and snipers to assassinate politicians and business executives attending the event. Our North America correspondent David Willis reports.
12: In a statement, the US Justice Department alleged the plan was to funnel attendees towards an exit where snipers would be waiting to open fire. Officials became aware of the plot after the mother of one of the suspects alerted the police to gun purchases on the part of her teenage son. Court documents allege those charged subscribed to anti-government conspiracy theories and were motivated in part by dissatisfaction over the handling of files related to the late sex offender Jeffrey Epstein.
11: There have been more Israeli airstrikes in southern Lebanon on Wednesday morning, despite warnings from Iran that Israel would face what it called a hard response if it didn't stop the attacks. Speaking at the G7 summit, Donald Trump criticised Israel, saying its response to Hezbollah had been disproportionate. The deal agreed by the US and Iran is said to include an agreement that the fighting in Lebanon should stop. From Jerusalem, here's John Donison.
13: Strikes against Hezbollah have been going on for months, and we've not heard anything as strong as that during that time. And I think that reflects how keen President Trump was to get this deal over the line, or at least this memorandum of understanding. But the truth is that those strikes have continued over the last 2 days. We had more people being killed in Israeli strikes in Lebanon yesterday. Israel said it was targeting Hezbollah. But Iran has again stated that Israel must stop those attacks in Lebanon, otherwise it will put the whole deal in jeopardy.
11: John Donison with that report. The Supreme Court in Brazil has sentenced Eduardo Bolsonaro, the US-based son of the former president Jair Bolsonaro, to 4 years in prison for trying to interfere in his father's trial for attempting a coup. Luis Fajardo from BBC Monitoring has more details.
14: Eduardo Bolsonaro has been living in Texas since 2025. He clearly has connections with conservative politicians in the U.S., with the U.S. government, and some people expect him to try to use these connections to try to stay in the U.S. to prevent being sent to Brazil. Also, his conviction does not immediately establish prison time. It was with conditions. He would be, in theory, able to partially be on parole. So it is not clear what his new strategy would be in this situation.
11: You're listening to the latest world news from the BBC. World leaders at the G7 summit in France are expected later to discuss the security risks posed by AI and social media. The heads of leading AI companies are expected to take part in Wednesday's talks. European G7 members have been asking for more AI-related security, something that has irked the United States, where most of the companies are based. The United States has announced more than $1 billion in humanitarian assistance to the United Nations. A statement from the US State Department said the money will be divided between the UN's Children Agency, UNICEF, and the World Food Programme. Since last December, the US has pledged nearly $5 billion to UN agencies, following a massive cut to foreign aid when President Trump returned to power. Investigators in Japan have raided the offices of six major ice cream producers over allegations they formed a cartel to increase prices. Managers and employees at the companies are believed to have exchanged emails and held meetings to coordinate the timing and the scale of price increases over several years. Authorities say this limited people's ability to shop around. At the Men's Football World Cup, Argentina's Lionel Messi has scored his first ever hat-trick at the tournament as his side beat Algeria 3-0. Andrew Ocheng reports.
15: Messi, who is playing in his sixth World Cup, took his total to 16 goals, a joint all-time record. He's now level with Germany's Miroslav Klose and has scored one more than Brazil's Ronaldo. Earlier, another top striker at the tournament, Norway's Erling Haaland, scored two goals in their 4-1 victory over Iraq. The Iraqi goal by Ayman Hussein was the second ever for the team, their first one coming in their World Cup debut 40 years ago. And one of the favourites, France, kicked off their campaign with a 3-1 win against Senegal. Kylian Mbappe also scored two goals for Les Bleus and is now his country's all-time leading goal scorer.
11: That's the latest world news from the BBC.
4: Thank you for that news update. Hello and welcome to Newsday on the BBC World Service with James in London and Barbara in Nairobi.
2: In the programme today, we'll bring the latest on the war in Ukraine, the British couple who had an encounter with a Russian warship, and what needs to be done to make the Strait of Hormuz safe.
4: We'll also be getting an update on the latest Israeli strikes in Lebanon and on the highlights at the World Cup. But in the meantime, if you want to send us a message, text or WhatsApp us on +44 7786 20 50 85.
2: As the final day of the G7 meeting of large global economies in France gets underway, the leaders there from European nations will be keen to get some sort of progress on ending the war in Ukraine. They hope to get more input from President Trump, as progress seems to be made on another American priority, its war with Iran. It comes as Ukraine's President Volodymyr Zelensky asked his American counterpart for additional Patriot air defence missiles, and as Moscow faces further sanctions targeting its oil and gas sector, which had been eased somewhat during the height of the conflict with Iran in the Middle East. Russia had also been able to benefit from a rise in the price of oil as the Strait of Hormuz was partially closed by the Iranians. So, will Washington heed Kyiv's call for greater help? Let's speak now to the Ukrainian MP, Alexei Goncharenko, who's with the European Solidarity Party. Welcome to the programme. Do you sense that this is a chance for renewed impetus on the diplomatic front in terms of Russia's invasion of Ukraine, or are global eyes still very much on the Middle East?
16: Good morning. I think that now we again have a chance, a window of opportunity, because the Middle East conflict seems to be at least frozen and I hope resolved, and that frees the hands of the West and first of all the United States to emphasize, to increase their efforts on Ukraine and on ending of this awful Russian war of aggression against Ukraine. So there is a new hope now.
2: It seems unlikely that Russia changes its position much. So what could change? Does it need to be something different from the US?
16: Definitely. Russia will not change its position at all if there will be no pressure on Russia. So I hope now there will be more sanctions against Russia, oil and gas, and that is said in this final communique of G7, which is good. Secondly, more weapons to Ukraine will help to increase the pressure on Russia from military side and from acting from both sides, from two ways. I think it's a real chance to make Russia agree that this war should be stopped on the current lines. Ukraine is ready for this already for more than a year. and only because Russia doesn't want to stop, the war still continues. But they don't have a real serious gains. In reality, this war already for quite a long time is in stalemate, and people just are dying for nothing.
2: We heard President Zelensky asking for additional Patriot air defense missile systems. You two seem to be talking about more offensive weapons to take the war to Russia. How likely a prospect is this, given American priorities elsewhere?
16: We need both. And again, it's said in communique of G7 nations that they will look forward and will try to increase these deliveries to Ukraine. Fortunately, Ukraine also has its own capacity and capability to build and produce long-range drones and missiles already to attack Russia. So we're not so dependent like it was before. But still, we need more support, and we want to end this war as soon as possible.
2: Have you had any indication then from the Americans directly that all this is likely to happen?
16: We saw yesterday meetings of President Trump with President Zelensky, I hope these were substantial meetings. So I hope that now President Trump will try to fulfill his promise, which he gave to end this war. He famously said that he will do it in 24 hours. Let it be not 24 hours, let it be a year and a half, but let it happen. And I hope he will increase his efforts now to do this.
2: We touched on the world turning its eyes away from Ukraine in recent weeks and months. What's the one thing that people might have missed that you would want people to know about the war, about the impact it's having on your country?
16: The most important, we need to end this war as soon as possible. And the last winter was devastating, and Russia's made everything possible to make millions of Ukrainian civilians to suffer without electricity, without heating during a harsh winter. So we need to do everything we can to not allow this war to continue to next winter.
2: Oleksiy Goncharenko, MP in Ukraine, thank you very much indeed.
4: Staying on matters to do with Russia, there has been another moment of confrontation in the English Channel, just days after British troops boarded and took control of a tanker they accused of being part of Moscow's shadow fleet, involved in transporting oil in violation of sanctions. Now, a Russian warship fired warning shots in the air as a small British yacht came within 500 yards of the frigate, the Admiral Grigorovich. The Russians say that the yacht did not respond to attempts to make contact. It was crewed by Jane and Alan Calvi, who spoke earlier to the BBC's Victoria Derbyshire once they had docked in Cherbourg, France.
17: We were sailing from Lymington to Cherbourg, left at 4 a.m. this morning, and as we were coming about halfway across the channel, we saw in the distance a vessel. It wasn't showing on our AIS, so we couldn't identify it. And as we got closer, we saw that it was a warship. And as we got closer still, we saw it had credit lettering along the side. We were about four or five hundred meters off. It was on our starboard side. It was motionless. It was not adrift. We were sailing. It was 11 o'clock this morning, British time. And as we approached, they gave out five blasts on their horn, which means, have you seen us? Mm-hmm. We immediately turned 2 degrees to port so that they could see we'd made a deliberate change of course, which meant we had seen them. And then a minute or so later, they gave another five blasts on their horn, immediately followed by 4 to 5 small arms fire that wasn't aimed at us. It was a warning fire that went up in the air, we believe.
4: And that was Jane and Alan Calvi speaking to my colleague Victoria Derbyshire earlier about their dramatic and rather scary experience in the Channel with a Russian warship.
2: This is Newsday on the BBC World Service with Barbara in Nairobi and James in London. Now, we mentioned it a little earlier, President Trump insists the Iran deal will open the Strait of Hormuz toll-free. Strait of Hormuz, pretty vital for global shipping and therefore the global economy. So let's speak to our business correspondent, Aishana Shukla, in Mumbai. Aishana, there's been a lot of back and forth on this. What do we know then about President Trump's latest comments and what they reveal?
18: Well, there definitely has been a lot of back and forth, one on reopening of the strait itself, and secondly on whether there would be a toll or not. While, you know, multiple comments from President Trump since he announced this peace deal say that the strait will be opened permanently without a toll, but there has been back and forth on that, with the Iranian foreign minister quickly pushing back and saying that while we may not levy transit tolls, we could levy mandatory fees, for commercial vessels to pass through the strait. We know that since, the war broke out, in the last few weeks, Iran had been, they had put up a de facto toll regime. They were asking ships to submit papers and also asking for roughly around $2 million to help some of the vessels to cross the strait with Iranian escorts. And they are now, it was their way of trying to establish their control over the strait. While the specifics of the peace deal have yet not been, put out publicly, so we don't know whether there is definitely a resolution on that. But what the U.S. side is saying, that at least for the 60-day interim peace deal period, there will be no toll, but it has not yet been confirmed by the Iranian side.
2: Okay. And is the strait already open, as President Trump was claiming yesterday?
18: President Trump on 15th June, James, said that, ships have already loaded with oil and they're already moving, while the ship tracking data that our BBC Verify has also been tracking shows that very few ships have been passing, just about 5% of what they were before the war broke out. So not really, because most of the ship companies, the logistic companies, are really in a wait and watch situation. There is also this entire issue of the mines being laid, which will have to be removed before ships can, safely start transiting. And I think the entire logistics and the shipping industry is genuinely waiting, because we've seen over the past several weeks and through the period of this war, the peace deal has been spoken about, but then there is a lot of back and forth on that. So, companies would want to be 100% certain that there are no mines, it's safe to transit, and only then will they start transiting.
2: Aishana Shukla, our business presenter in Mumbai, thank you.
4: Let's stay with that topic of the Strait of Hormuz, and oil prices have begun to fall after President Trump said that the strait could be flowing again for shipping as soon as Friday, with a post on social media announcing, "Ships of the world, start your engines, let the oil flow." But it certainly sounds as if it will not be as straightforward as the president suggests. First of all, there is that issue that Aishana was mentioning of mines that have been set in the waterway and might take time to clear. So let's speak now to Anthony Penn, who is the chief commercial officer at XCL, a European defense technology company that specializes in underwater drones and robotics designed to detect and destroy naval mines. Welcome to the program, Mr. Penn. What do you know about the mines in the Strait of Hormuz? How dangerous is the situation?
19: Good morning. What do we know? We don't actually know that much. We have, American intelligence has published some information to say that there are mines. But so far, until we've actually put some capabilities in the water there to actually detect them, it's still unknown. But this is classic, mine warfare principle, where mines create uncertainty. That creates a very cost-efficient maritime weapon, which the Iranians are using rather well to control this area.
4: Hmm. So how would you actually clear them then? It sounds that detection would be the first step?
19: Yes, absolutely. Because it's underwater and we can't actually see them, we need to basically do a survey where we can understand what's actually going on under the water. So the areas to clear would be mainly the TSS, which is the traffic separation scheme. So they're the shipping lanes that run through, one entering the Persian Gulf, and the other one, the outbound one, leaving the Gulf. So these would be the primary areas to survey firstly. Before, it would be a conventional mine hunter vessel that would go into that zone to actually do it with the sonar that's on board the vessel, actually on the hull, so it's a hull-mounted sonar. We can do things a lot better nowadays using drones and robotic systems. So we're actually capable of doing that without entering the minefield or the potential threat area. And for that, we'd be using, therefore, drones and what we would call now is the standoff mine hunting method to do it in a much safer way and a much faster way, because we can use multiple drones to do that survey at any one time.
4: And then would the next step be to send in minesweepers? I know that the UK and France have been saying that they would be leading attempts to clear the mines with minesweeping vessels.
19: Yeah, well, actually, that's a little bit misleading. The minesweeper vessels, minesweepers was, I would say, the first generation of how we used to handle mines. It's still done today, but they're actually capabilities that will go into a zone and will actually set off all of the mines, and that's how they clear it. So they will go in and make basically noise to trip the mines and to make them explode, and that's how we would make that zone safe. Now what we do is we hunt generally, and hunting is more of a precise method, where as opposed to trying to just set everything off, we will actually look for them and neutralize them one by one.
4: And I know you said you didn't know how bad the problem was, but do you have any kind of idea how long it might take? I think that the agreement gives the Iranians 30 days or something like that. But, President Trump is talking about vessels flowing through the strait already immediately.
19: Yes, well, I mean, this is the question, and the estimations for the area, for the critical area that we would need to cover, would easily be 1 month, I think, but the complete task of clearing the area could be from 1 month or from several weeks to several months. So until we actually know what's going on and we've done those surveys to identify, then it's difficult to say. But that area, if we were to take it simply, with a mathematical approach and what the drones are capable of covering, I would typically say that the survey time would be of approximately 1 month.
4: Okay, thank you very much for giving us that picture on what needs to be done in the coming weeks. Anthony Penn there, who's the Chief Commercial Officer at XCL, a European defense technology company specializing in underwater drones and robotics dealing with mines.
2: Now, in another blow to the peace deal with Iran announced by the US President Donald Trump, reports are coming through that Israel has again hit targets in Lebanon. Tehran has said Jerusalem's action against Israel's action against the Iran-backed Lebanese militant group Hezbollah could sabotage the diplomatic process. BBC's Hugo Beshega joins us from Beirut. So, hello to you. What do we know about these strikes?
20: Well, James, there have been reports of some Israeli airstrikes in the south of the country near the city of Nabatea, which has been a key target of the Israeli military. Yesterday, reports that 4 people were killed as a result of airstrikes in the south of the country as well. So we've seen that there has been a reduction in the pace of these Israeli attacks, and also attacks that have been carried out by Hezbollah, but the war here hasn't really stopped. So obviously what is happening in the south is challenging the understandings that have been reached by the Americans and the Iranians as part of this truce. The situation in Lebanon is mentioned briefly in the text that has been leaked. We haven't seen the official document yet, but what we have seen, the document does include a ceasefire here in Lebanon, and this hasn't happened yet, it seems.
2: Yeah, and President Trump has been quite unusually critical, publicly at least, of Israel.
20: Exactly, and I think it's very interesting because there has been, you know, this effort by the Iranians to condition any kind of deal with the Americans to with the end of the war here in Lebanon, something that had been opposed by Israel. And I think if you look at the reaction in Israel, there has been an angry reaction against the deal and against the idea that you know, there should be a ceasefire in Lebanon. Israeli officials have been saying that the war here should continue against Hezbollah, that the conflict in Lebanon is separate to the war happening in Iran. They say that they want to create what they call a security zone along the border to protect communities in northern Israel from Hezbollah's rockets and drones. So I think it's fair to assume that there is a level of American pressure on the Israelis, if not to stop the war completely here in Lebanon, to significantly reduce the pace of the attacks, precisely to prevent the collapse of this truce with the Iranians.
2: Yeah, where's the fault line here? How far is Israel able to go in the face of US disapproval?
20: Well, I think this is, you know, one of the key questions here. The Prime Minister Benjamin Netanyahu is under a lot of pressure at home. In Israel, there is public support for the war here to continue, especially from those residents in the north of the country who say that Hezbollah hasn't really been stopped, that the group continues to have the ability to fire rockets and drones to disrupt the lives of thousands of people living in those communities along the border. And from a Lebanese perspective, I mean, there's so many unanswered questions as a result of this agreement. I mean, a million people have been displaced because of the conflict. You know, even with a ceasefire, many of these people are unable to return to their homes because a huge chunk of Lebanese territory remains under Israeli occupation. And the Israeli defense minister has been saying that these troops are going to remain in Lebanon indefinitely. And in those areas under occupation, dozens of villages have been completely destroyed. We still don't know when reconstruction is going to start, who is going to pay for it. So there is a long road ahead when it comes to trying to come up with a deal to end the war here in Lebanon, and obviously to address all those problems, including the future of Hezbollah's weapons, because the group has so far refused to disarm.
2: We've heard quite a lot from the Lebanese government, essentially pushing that ceasefire and occasionally complaining about what they see as Israeli violations of it. What about Hezbollah? What is the group saying at the moment?
20: Yeah, it's interesting because there has been this attempt by the Lebanese authorities to engage with Israel in these historic face-to-face negotiations, and these talks have been opposed by Hezbollah. There is a lot of pressure on the Shia community here, which is the bulk of Hezbollah's support base. Again, you know, a million people have been displaced. The vast majority of them come from those Shia communities, particularly in the south of the country. There are lots of questions about reconstruction. So the group is under pressure. But I think a lot of people in Lebanon are very concerned that this could not mean the end, the complete end of the war. They say that Israel continued to attack Lebanon despite a deal that was reached in 2024. So many believe that this could be the reality of the country once the world's attention moves away from this region.
2: Hugo Bashega, joining us from Beirut, Lebanon. Thank you very much indeed.
11: Let's get the latest on sport now from Sara Manai.
0: Thank you, Barbara. Lionel Messi scored his first ever hat-trick at a World Cup as his side beat Algeria 3-0. Messi, who is playing in a record sixth World Cup, took his total to 16 goals, a joint all-time record he now shares with Germany's Miroslav Klose. Meanwhile, France also kicked off their campaign with a win in New Jersey last night. Les Bleus have beaten Senegal 3-1. And with two goals, Kylian Mbappé became France's all-time top scorer. The Real Madrid forward is now on 58 goals for his country, beating Olivier Giroud's record of 57. We'll get more on this here on Newsday in the next hour. And the game ended just a few minutes ago now. Jordan, who is one of four nations making their debut at the World Cup, started their tournament with a 3-1 defeat against against Austria in San Francisco, with former Inter Milan's Marco Arnautovic scoring a late one in extra time. But despite the defeat, today's hero for Jordan is called Ali Olwan. He's 26, plays in Qatar, and he became the first Jordan player to ever score at a World Cup.
2: Sarah Malai, thank you very much indeed. 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
1: Y'all wanna hear some hip-hop?
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2: I'm Lutando Zingela. I'm going to be part of the lineup on that stage. But why is a hip-hop gig happening in the middle of rural South Africa? And what is the Black Power Station?
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2: The Black Power Station is in South Africa's Eastern Cape. That's the province that produced Nelson Mandela. Come with me to meet the young South African artists for whom hip-hop is more than music and hear the story behind one of the world's most extraordinary venues in the Black Power Station, I Rap What I Like.
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4: Hello, welcome to Newsday. We're on the BBC World Service. We're Barbara Plett-Usher in Nairobi, and I'm James Cocknell in London.
5: Have Ukraine's European allies been able to convince US President Donald Trump to increase support to Kyiv?
4: We'll also get all the latest on the pitch at the World Cup, and off it, we'll meet a Congolese fashion designer bringing his country's history to the world's eyes. That's after this news.
6: BBC News with Moira Alderson. The FBI has arrested five men in connection with a plot targeting Sunday's mixed martial arts event at the White House to celebrate Donald Trump's birthday. Prosecutors say part of the plan involved striking nearby buildings with explosive drones and firing on targets, including members of Congress. There have been more Israeli airstrikes in southern Lebanon on Wednesday morning, despite warnings from Iran that Israel would face what it called a hard response if it didn't stop the attacks. Lebanese media reported that overnight there had been drone attacks and shelling in several towns. A retired British couple whose yacht had warning shots fired in its direction by a Russian warship in the Channel have disputed Moscow's claim that they made a dangerous approach. The couple said they were not on a collision course with the frigate. The Supreme Court in Brazil has sentenced Eduardo Bolsonaro, the US-based son of the former president Jair Bolsonaro, to 4 years in prison for trying to interfere in his father's trial. Mr. Bolsonaro Sr. was jailed for plotting a coup after he lost the 2022 election. World leaders at the G7 summit in France are expected later to discuss the security risks posed by AI and social media. The three-day summit has focused so far on President Trump's deal to end the war with Iran and efforts to pressure Russia into brokering peace with Ukraine. The United States has announced more than $1 billion in humanitarian assistance to the United Nations. The US State Department said the money would provide aid in more than 40 countries. And at the Football World Cup, Lionel Messi scored all three goals in Argentina's comprehensive defeat of Algeria. Playing in his sixth World Cup, Messi took his total to 16 goals, a joint all-time record. In the final game of the day, Austria beat debutants Jordan 2-1. BBC News.
5: Many thanks for that news update. Hello and welcome to Newsday with James in London and me, Barbara, in Nairobi.
4: Coming up, we're getting an update from the G7 summit in France. Ukraine on the agenda there. We have a report on the latest tensions around the Al-Aqsa Mosque in Jerusalem. And we're going to speak with a fashion designer who's made an impression at the World Cup.
5: As always, we welcome your messages via text or WhatsApp. Our number is +44 77 86 20 50 85. We start this half hour in eastern France. As we have been hearing this morning, it's the final day of the G7 meeting, and the leaders there from European nations are keen to get some sort of progress on Ukraine. Specifically, they'd like to get more input from the US President Donald Trump. So is Washington on the same page? We're joined now by the BBC's Paris correspondent, James Waterhouse, who is at the summit. James, hello. How has it been? Has the ceasefire deal with Iran given President Trump more bandwidth to pay attention to Ukraine?
7: Morning, Barbara. Well, I think that is certainly the hope from the other members of the G7. They've certainly put an attempt of unity on print. We've just had a joint statement from all of the leaders where they sort of announced their unity behind Ukraine and the need, as they see it, to accelerate ammunition supplies, air defences and missiles to Kyiv, who desperately need it in the face of ongoing Russian missile and drone attacks. That is notable, if there is indeed agreement, and if indeed those supplies will be delivered. But those are words on the statement we have never heard uttered by the US president. We know since he returned to office that European allies have had to purchase weapons and ammunition at full price, in his words, through a scheme which where they are then provided to Ukraine. And even then, there have been criticisms from the European side that those weapons haven't arrived at a fast enough rate. We have seen, as you suggest, a special meeting on Ukraine. President Zelensky had an informal one-to-one with the US president. He's hoping for a more of an official setting today, but there is nothing in Donald Trump's itinerary suggesting that those two will meet. And yes, you know, the hope was is that Donald Trump might be able to turn his head and focus on the war in Europe. Now that this agreement has been announced on ending the war he started with Israel on Iran. But instead, Iran is equally dwarfing other issues here because of the detail or perceived lack of it in terms of just how that war will end as well. So there are things in the air. There are crumbs of optimism for Kyiv in that this statement has been issued, in that Donald Trump said some sanctions would resume against Russia. But I think that's as far as it goes.
5: I'll ask you about Iran in a minute, but I was going to ask you first. It seems that there's a message from the European officials there that Russia is on the defensive now. They've been pushing this assessment that Ukraine is getting ahead and Russia is struggling. Is that your impression? And has that changed any kind of a sense of the ability to move in terms of allies providing support?
7: I think there has been a shift. I think, you know, early on in the full-scale invasion, when Ukraine was in a position to liberate territory, that was President Zelensky's best bargaining chip. He was able to go to Western allies, previously skeptical allies, and say, look, we are capable of punching above our weight and protecting our territory. Invest in us. That the same couldn't be said for the subsequent years when Russia made its size count with its, you know, the attritional warfare this conflict has evolved into. But there's clearly, I mean, been some serious investment in Ukraine's drone warfare. You know, we're seeing the Ukrainians strike deeper into Russian territory, targeting Russian supply lines, not least in occupied Ukraine. And they have broadly contained the Russians. The Russians haven't been making the significant gains they have been in recent years, and the costs remain high. And clearly that is being impressed upon the White House on the shores of Lake Geneva here. Clearly they are trying to say to the US president, you know, if you want to say, you know, claim the ending of another war, then let's strike now. Let's keep the pressure on Russia. And I think President Zelensky is saying, look, I'm saying to Vladimir Putin, let's meet. And he is saying there's no point.
5: What about the Iran deal? The Europeans were wondering about the details of the deal, since it seems to be only a page or a page and a half, which hasn't been published yet. And can you just tell us what their concerns were in terms of finding out what the US and Iran are actually up to?
7: Well, the Europeans here were really worried that Donald Trump would send an inexperienced negotiating team, as has happened before, and a superficial deal would be signed. And what they don't want, what they say they don't want, is for Iran to feel emboldened and to rearm in the future, either with a ballistic missile program or its enrichment of uranium. We then have had unconfirmed reports, and even the US Vice President J.D. Vance suggest that, you know, a number of measures to incentivize the Iranians to stop manufacturing a nuclear weapon. Donald Trump said that's what it's about for him. And some of the details are notable. You know, a proposed $300 billion recovery fund that wouldn't come from the US taxpayer, that the Iranians could have access to help it rebuild after the war, a complete relaxation of sanctions on Iranian oil exports and associated petrochemicals. You know, it reads, if you go on the initial, I must say, unconfirmed reports, as some sizable concessions by the American side. And critics of the way the US has prosecuted this war will say it reflects a lack of return from the airstrikes we saw launched earlier this year.
5: And just briefly, James, in terms of practical consequences, what President Trump has been saying is that the waiver for Russian oil could be stopped once the oil starts flowing through the Strait of Hormuz. That does tie the two conflicts, Iran and Ukraine, together, doesn't it?
7: It does. I mean, Ukraine was less than happy with a relaxation of some of these sanctions. Grounds for optimism for President Zelensky.
5: Thank you very much. That's James Waterhouse reporting from France at the last day of the G7 summit.

0: the site, which is reserved exclusively for Muslim prayer under an agreement called the Status Quo. Azura Davis reports from Jerusalem, if that arrangement was forcibly changed, it could lead to an explosion of religious tension across the region.
1: This is one of the most remarkable, most beautiful sites anywhere in the world, Jerusalem's Dome of the Rock. It's from where Muslims say the Prophet Muhammad ascended to heaven on the back of his winged steed. It's got an ornate, huge, golden roof which can be seen for miles around, and an eight-sided building covered with blue, yellow and green tiles. This site is the most important in Judaism too, and below the dome and the Al-Aqsa Mosque compound, Jews pray at the Western Wall, mourning the destruction of their temple here 2,000 years ago. Under the status quo agreement that governs the site, custody of the Aqsa Mosque above is the responsibility of an Islamic body, the Waqf, and prayer at Al-Aqsa is for Muslims only. It's a sensitive arrangement coming under increasing strain. It's always said that any attempt to change the status quo, the governance of the holy sites, would lead to almost unprecedented tension between religions, even nations. Indeed, when the right-wing Israeli politician Ariel Sharon broke convention and came up here to the beautiful Aqsa compound, the Temple Mount as Jews see it, in the year 2000, it was the spark that led to the second Palestinian Intifada, or uprising. But such visits are now almost routine. Indeed, Sharon's successors, right-wing politicians like Moshe Feiglin, are unashamedly open about what they want to happen here on this spot.
2: The whole land of Israel was promised to the children of God, which means the sons of Abraham, Isaac and Jacob, what we call today the Jews, okay? And it belongs only to them, of course, and definitely Jerusalem, and definitely Temple Mount, the place where we're going to build the temple for the entire humanity to come and pray together. This is the dream. And that's the only path for peace and for happiness for the entire nation.
1: Indeed, when he spoke to us, Moshe Feiglin had just come down from the compound, singing and praying with other Jews, something he says he does at least once a month, but he doesn't see it as provocative. The Temple Institute here in Jerusalem, they've already started commissioning and building artifacts to place inside the temple, a huge golden menorah which they say will take pride of place in the new temple when it is built. For now, it occupies a plinth overlooking the Western Wall here in Jerusalem.
3: Ar Abayit Biyadenu, Ar Abayit Shelanu.
1: The Temple Mount is ours, it's in our hands, chants Israel's far-right security minister Itamar Ben-Gavir. He's a regular visitor to the mosque compound, singing songs and praying in complete contravention of the status quo, and says it's just the start of increasingly greater Jewish and Israeli control of the site. That's impossible, say its Muslim custodians, including Dr. Mustafa Abu Sway, deputy head of the Islamic Waqf Council.
4: We recognize the damage. We recognize basically the daily, they undermine the historic status quo. But at the same time, the idea of changing the Jordan, the Hashemites, as custodians of both the Muslim and Christian holy places, it will not happen, inshallah.
1: And it wouldn't happen. Why? Because it's too dangerous, what it would lead to?
4: Everybody, even if we talk about Azarelis, you know, simply so much is at stake. They will not allow it to happen. Peace without leaving Al-Aqsa Mosque alone, simply opening up Pandora box, it is jeopardizing the peace in the region. It is pitching everyone against everyone.
1: Thousands of Muslim men, women and children come every day, especially on Fridays, through the old city gates of Jerusalem up to the Al-Aqsa compound to pray, always watched over by well-armed Israeli police. And while talk of an American-Israeli initiative to seize control from the Waqf and tear up the status quo has brought international rejection, for many, the consequences of that would be unimaginable.
0: Wera Davis with that report in Jerusalem.

0: It's Newsday on the BBC World Service with Barbara in Nairobi and James in London. Here are some of our main headlines. The FBI say they foiled a plot to attack the mixed martial arts event that was held at the White House on Sunday to celebrate President Trump's 80th birthday. As we've been hearing on the programme, there have been more Israeli airstrikes in southern Lebanon, despite warnings from Iran that Israel would face what it called a hard response if it did not stop the attacks. And Argentina's Lionel Messi has equaled the record for most goals at the World Cup. Let's hear about that and other sports stories with Sarah Manai.
1: Yes, James, Lionel Messi continues to write his legend in Kansas City. The defending champions Argentina have started their World Cup with a 3-0 win, against Algeria, thanks to a hat-trick from the one and only Lionel Messi, who then equaled the all-time World Cup top goalscorer record level with Germany's Miroslav Klose. He scored his first ever hat-trick in a World Cup, joining Cristiano Ronaldo as the only players to have ever achieved that. Messi outshining Kylian Mbappe, because earlier France also started their World Cup campaign with a win. In New Jersey, Les Bleus have beaten Senegal 3-1, and Mbappe became France's all-time top scorer. Mbappe and Bradley Barcola have given the lead for France before Ibrahim Mbaye then reduced the mark for Senegal at the end of the game, a late goal in extra time, to which Kylian Mbappe replied almost immediately by a stunning goal from 35 yards. The Real Madrid forward is now on 58 goals for his country, overtaking Olivier Giroud, who was watching the game for the BBC.
2: It's a much, much better second half. And congrats, Kylian. You made it on the first game, and I'm really happy for him. He had a good second half, better connection with Olise.
1: But despite the score, France struggled against Senegal, especially in the first half. After the game, Les Bleus centre-back William Saliba was asked about the team's slow start, and as one of the favourites, he was also asked about their prospects of winning the tournament.
3: The first half was not good. We didn't play well. So in the dressing room, we talked each other to say what we have to do better the second half, and we came back with a good intention. We score goals, and that's why we won the game. We are not favourite. We have a lot of team who can win this tournament. So, of course, we have a good team, I can't lie. But we have to if we want to win, we have to beat everyone. But we are not only the favourite. We have a lot of team who can win this tournament.
1: James is Copnell's favourite French player, William Saliba. Meanwhile, Norway beat Iraq 4-1, with Iraq appearing in their first World Cup since 1986, 40 years after. Speaking after the game, Iraq's manager Graham Arnold said he was proud of his players despite the scoreline.
4: It's 40 years since Iraq have been to a World Cup, and the first goal they've scored at a World Cup. So I was very, very proud of the first 65, 70 minutes. And I thought that we did very, very well. We put good pressure on Norway, and obviously they got a very, very, very good team. But, you know, I'm very proud of the players, of what their effort they put in. But, you know, a couple of mistakes against players this type of this level will always punish you. So we need to learn lessons from our mistakes. You know, we're in a group phase. There's 9 points available. And, of course, it's a tough group. But, you know, we've got to take all the positives out of today, and we've got to back ourselves up, you know, get ourselves ready for the next game. And I do believe, with the way the World Cup is, with 48 teams, that there's still the opportunity to third spot, and 3 points should be enough to get you through.
1: Staying in the region, Jordan, who is one of four nations making their debut at the World Cup, started their tournament with a 3-1 defeat against Austria in San Francisco. But despite the defeat, tonight Jordan's hero is called Ali Olwan. He's 26, he plays in Qatar, and he became the first Jordan player to ever score at a World Cup. Now tonight, the DRC start their World Cup campaign with a game against Cristiano Ronaldo's Portugal in Group K, and in Group L, England will take on Croatia in Dallas, Texas. Here's England manager Thomas Tuchel ahead of their opener.
5: I am personally very excited. Once you arrive, the 16 days flew by. So now we're here, we're at the starting line. You instantly feel the tension and the excitement, and yeah, that's how it should be. So I feel that we are ready to go.
1: And Thomas Partey will miss Ghana's World Cup opener against Panama overnight after wrongly telling officials in Canada he had never been arrested or charged with a crime. While the former Arsenal player was denied entry to Canada before their match in Toronto because of ongoing criminal proceedings in the UK, the Ghanaian government sought permission for him to enter the country briefly to at least take part in the game, but their appeal has been rejected by a federal court in Ottawa. That's all the sport from us this morning, and tomorrow Isaac Fannin will bring you the latest from Vancouver, where Canada play their second game of the tournament. That will be against Qatar tomorrow night.
0: Sarah and I, thank you very much indeed. And Sarah mentioned the Democratic Republic of Congo's return to the World Cup after more than 50 years since they were last at the competition. And that's something that's attracted attention both on and off the pitch. Before playing a match, the team made headlines, went viral online after arriving in Houston wearing striking black suits featuring leopard print details. That's a tribute to the national team's nickname, Les Léopards, the leopards, and to Congolese culture and history. The man behind those designs is Alvin Junior Mack, founder and creative designer of the Paris-based fashion house JMack X Paris. A short while ago, I spoke to him on the line to Houston.
6: It's unbelievable. It's my first time to dress the big team like the DRC Congo team to the big stage like World Cup. So it was like a big surprise for me. The reaction of people and all the things become viral. So yeah, it's very honor for me.
0: Take us through the thought process in the design itself.
6: The process of design, I'm beginning to think about what I want to bring to the table, what I want to bring to the world. First of all, I want to bring some part of my culture, some heritage. First of all, I want to push forward the leopard, the identity of leopard. In our country, the leopard it's symbol of hardness, it's symbol of power, brave. And I want to share with people this mindset of leopard. When I designed the suite, I want to push forward and to put this leopard print, and I want to have some silhouette who can relate like something like chic, elegant, but with some values.
0: Yeah, I thought immediately of the former president Mobutu Sese Seko with his leopard skin print hat. I mean, it's sort of been emblematic of, like you say, power in yes. Zaire and then Democratic Republic of Congo for decades now, I guess.
6: Yes, exactly. The former president Mobutu was one of the person who put forward this print. So because it's very deeply in our culture, if you're going to the village and every part of Congo, you can find this leopard. Energy, you can see what leopard means for Congolese people.
0: Was it important to you to show the world then something distinctively Congolese?
6: I think it's this last time we spoke about like Congo, but with different energy. When we speak about Congo, we speak about like Ebola, we speak about war, we speak about different stories. And I want to keep just to bring just something with good energy. I want to bring some different vision of Congo. We speak about our hope. I bring another eye. I put the highlights what people in Congo can do. For example, about the craftsmanship on Congo. I want to bring some like of movement of SAP. Because many people don't know what is it. It's a movement of person. I'm sorry?
0: I was just going to say, just remind us about the Sapa and Sap culture, what exactly that
6: is. The Sap culture, it's the movement of people, different person in Congo who they become of poor system and they fight for to have some like great thing, big thing, extravagant thing. So I think
0: in terms of the clothes they wear, maybe jewelry, hats.
6: The term of clothing, the term of like life too, because I think it's important the mindset they have, because we spoke about like the clothing, but the most important thing is the mindset. When you have someone who have nothing but is fighting in life to have a good thing or a great thing, I think the mindset, this mindset, it's interesting.

0: endless war since the creation of Israel, since 1948. And our country is paying the price for unfortunately having a state on our borders that is different than ours. We are a diverse society, and Israel is a monolithic state.
1: Now, the president has authorized negotiations, direct negotiations with the Israelis. Is that a good idea?
0: If you want peace, and we want peace, peace end up with negotiations. So this is the normal path towards a settlement. But negotiations have their rules, their form, and their content. And Lebanon should not lose his strong cards in a negotiation process.
1: What's the strong card?
0: The ability to resist. When you have no ability to resist, you surrender. And we are not in a state of surrender.
1: So are you supporting then Hezbollah, who are resisting, who are fighting the Israelis?
0: I support Lebanon. I don't support Hezbollah.
1: But they're resisting. You say the ability to resist is really important.
0: I support Lebanon and its right to resist an occupation. Whenever there is no occupation, there is no aggression against Lebanon, there is no reason to have neither Hezbollah nor any kind of a resistance. Our end goal is peace, not war. It's dialogue, not a continuous fight and conflict.
1: Now, the Israelis and others, and people in this country, including the president, have said that Hezbollah needs to be disarmed. Is that possible?
0: The state of Lebanon needs to have an exclusivity of arms. And definitely, Hezbollah needs to be disarmed. But disarming, you know that from Ireland, your Irish experience. Disarming a group or a community is not possible by force. It's possible by conviction. You put pressure, but you cannot eliminate a whole society, a whole community. So yes, we need to have an exclusivity of arms in the hand of the state, an exclusivity of decision through a political process, pressuring Hezbollah to disarm, but getting also in parallel a full withdrawal of the Israelis from occupied Lebanese territories and a full cessation of hostilities.
1: Is there any sense in which that is possible? Israeli forces are actually advancing deeper into Lebanon.
0: Yeah, you know, history taught us that no occupation can last. So they can occupy a land, but they cannot stay. What the Israelis faced before 2000 was that they were obliged to withdraw in 2000 due to the resistance. So we don't need to go again through long years and through the same process of occupying a country and then withdrawing from it. Let's do it now. Let's settle this conflict once for all and have peace and stability on our borders.
1: Aren't you trying to have your cake and eat it insofar as you're saying resistance against Israel is legitimate and important and vital, but on the other side, you don't support Hezbollah and they're the people who are actually fighting Israel?
0: Yeah, but we want the resistance from the state of Lebanon, not only from a group of Lebanese.
1: Do you think
0: not only a constituency in Lebanon?
1: Do you think the Lebanese army should fight Israel?
0: The Lebanese army is not in a capability now to fight. That's why we need to have a strategy of defense, of national security, where the main pillar of it is our army, and where the decision is for the Lebanese government, not for Hezbollah. And any Lebanese, rather all the Lebanese, should be integrated in that strategy of defending the country.
1: Now, I've been reading things by analysts lately that say that if there's too much of a push against Hezbollah, too much of a push perhaps to disarm it, that once again Lebanon could go towards civil war. Do you think that's a risk?
0: That's a real risk, and that's something that we should avoid. That's why we should support Lebanon in liberating our occupied territories. We should support the state of Lebanon. And this state of Lebanon, a strong state of Lebanon, should impose on Hezbollah its disarming in a way that could not take us to a civil war. That may look a bit complicated, but that's achievable.
1: Well, it's very complicated in Lebanon because of the system that you have here, the way the power is divided, the way, too, that over the years there's been some very poor management, there's been corruption. How do you deal with all of that stuff all at once? Lebanon is a country with multiple problems.
0: That's a

0: again has weakened the state of Lebanon. The corruption, the poor management of the country, and the fact that we have an armed group that ended up having a benefit of being stronger than the state. So any Lebanese group should be weaker than the state of Lebanon. And that is the process that we need to go through.
1: I'm trying to work out in my own head where this starts. What is the first step along this process?
0: Okay. The first step is to have a united Lebanese position around a national security strategy, a policy for all of Lebanon, where this will include in it the exclusivity of the arms in the hands of the state and at the same time, the liberation of the Lebanese occupied territories. And then diplomatically and politically having a state of a neutral Lebanon, disassociated from the conflicts of the region. That's the best protection for the country. And this will be guaranteed by the great powers, on top of them, the United States of America, which will guarantee our security through a defense treaty with the Americans.
1: Let's talk a little bit about Iran and the war that's going on with the Americans and the Israelis there. Do you think that Hezbollah is fighting for Lebanon or for Iran?
0: Unfortunately, Hezbollah is fighting, defending the Lebanese territories, but unfortunately following the Iranian agenda. And that's what made him lose his popular legitimacy and his constitutional support.
1: They still have supporters. I've seen them in the south of Beirut.
0: Yeah, they have a support within their community, but they lost the support of most of the other communities. And that's unfortunate, because if it was only about defending Lebanon, they were the ones to gain the popularity and the support from people like us. And they lost it because they dragged the country into a war that is not in the interest or benefit of Lebanon. They did it first, the first one for the interest of Gaza and the Palestinians, and the second one for the interest and benefit of the Iranians.
1: They're not going to change though, are they?
0: No, they have the possibility to change, because after all, they are Lebanese and they don't know that they cannot be isolated inside their own country. This is not good for them. This is not good for the country. And they cannot be always connected to Iran. They can be spiritually and religiously guided by Iran, but they cannot, on politics and on the expense of the interests of Lebanon, be guided by Iran.
1: After they lost their leadership, the Israelis killed the leaders. Do you think they're capable of making those decisions? Because, of course, a lot of, you know, there's a lot of evidence that a lot of the day-to-day business there is now done by Iranians in terms of running the war, for example.
0: You know, with such movements, new leaders will emerge. So betting on beating such an armed and resisting group by force, I believe, is a lost bet. You need to pressure them, but to give them an alternative not only for them to be disarmed, but an alternative to the country by itself to be well defended and to be liberated. Lebanon has the right to live in sovereignty, liberty, dignity, and in peace.
1: Isn't their association with Iran doing you one favor in Lebanon? And that is that the Iranians are demanding that if there's going to be a deal to stop the war in the Gulf, there has to be a deal to stop the war here. I mean, that's good for Lebanon, isn't it?
0: This can be good for Lebanon if Iran is able to have enough power to impose a cessation of war, not only on the Iranian soil, but also on the Lebanese soil. That would be good for Lebanon on the condition that it would not be on benefiting the Iranians in order to continue with a situation that is no more bearable, a situation where Hezbollah is having his own agenda outside the Lebanese agenda or the Lebanese decision making.
1: You're listening to the interview from the BBC World Service. I met Gibran Basile in Batroun, which is a Christian town north of Beirut, renowned for its beaches and restaurants. It was at a gala screening of the World Cup. They've set up a huge screen and hundreds of local people were there. There was a band, dancing cheerleaders and acrobats doing tricks with footballs. It felt a long way from the war in the South, and that's the way the people of Batroun want to keep it. Gibran Basil is popular here, but elsewhere in Lebanon, he has been very unpopular. The Americans sanctioned him in 2020, accusing him of systematic corruption and ties with Hezbollah, the pro-Iranian group he's now broken with. Okay, let's return to my conversation with Gibran Basil.
2: You're a leader of the Christian community here in Lebanon. Tell me something. Outside, there is a beautiful seaside town. You've arranged an event for people to watch the World Cup. Seems very peaceful. It's very, very different to the South. Explain to people who don't understand Lebanon or haven't been here how all this works. Different communities, different places in only a very small country.
0: You know, it's not only about the Christians, nor my party, nor our movement. No, it's about the Lebanese, where the Christians give a different taste to the country by having more diversity in it. And where we express our way to live, our way to fight, our way to resist. You know, our main objective is to live in peace and in dignity in this country and in this region, and to act, you know, with our role and with our freedom, and to express ourselves how we can give a nice taste and a nice flavor to this country and to this region. And that's why don't take it as a paradox, seeing in the same time that people are being killed in the south, there is bombardment and occupation, and in the north or in the middle of the country, you will see people having their own way of fighting, because we want to live and to express our way of living, not only of showing a joyful life, but showing our will to resist till the end. It's our way not to leave the country, not to emigrate, because Lebanon, you know, has the biggest diaspora in the world. So enough immigration. We want to have our people well spread all over the world, but also staying in this country.
2: When Lebanon became an independent country, Christians dominated it. But that's no longer the case, is it?
0: It's the case of Europe too. The same way, following the same pattern of decreasing the number of Christians in Lebanon, is the same what's happening in England and in Europe.
2: I mean, people in Europe would say that's a bit of an exaggeration.
0: You will see it happening, because we went through this. We went through this not only in Lebanon. We went through this in Palestine, mainly in Bethlehem, in Nasira, you know, in Jerusalem.
2: Sure, the population of Christians have gone way down.
0: Yeah. We saw this recently in Iraq and in Syria, in Jordan, you know, in Palestine,
2: we're
0: in Lebanon.
2: We're a beleaguered community, Christians in the Middle East.
0: We are leading by our role. And our role is not to fight with our communities, it's to coexist with them in peace and in dignity again. And that's why what I'm saying is that the phenomenon is not only because of the rate of birth and that big gap between the Christians and the Muslims.
2: Muslims have more babies, right?
0: Of course.
2: Yeah.
0: But the main reason is the Christians losing their faith, you know, their faith in everything, and one of them in their belonging to this part of the world, to their belonging, to their values, to their Christianity, you know, to their beliefs. This is where Lebanon has an importance of keeping the values. The world cannot be only directed by force and by economy and by interests.
2: Let's look a little bit around the region here. This is the most turbulent part of the world. There are wars going on almost wherever you look, is how it feels sometimes. And the last 2.5 years since the 7th of October attacks by Hamas on Israel, there's been non-stop war all over the place. As a resident of this area, this part of the world, do you feel positive about the future at any point, or do you see this massive mess of problems?
0: Frankly, we have our fears and our concerns, and we managed to survive because of our resilience. But what the compensation is that we are still able to survive, and that we are trying to warn others like the Europeans that what is happening to us will happen to them. So even if we escape here going to Europe, you know, we will face this in Europe with some few years of a lap, of a gap.
2: So you are with the likes of the US Vice President J.D. Vance, who says there's a civilizational deterioration and decline in Europe.
0: I believe this is happening everywhere, not only in Europe.
2: What, because of Muslims?
0: Not because of Muslims, because of the lack of the acceptance of the other, the lack of accepting that we are different and we have to live with our differences, to respect each other's beliefs and religions. So Lebanon is not the only country that is diverse, but it's the only country where we have a real partnership in power. And this is why the model of Lebanon should survive. Because if we fail here, you will fail in Europe, you will fail everywhere else.
2: We were talking earlier and you said you thought there was a risk that there could be another civil war in this country because of the potential difficulties in Hezbollah giving up their weapons. How would that work? I mean, how would you slip again into that abyss?
0: Frankly, again, I believe that we have enough will and awareness, if we are left alone as Lebanese, not to get into a new civil war. The main fear is that this civil war will get fueled by foreign countries, fueled with money, fueled with arms, and mainly fueled with provocation.
2: How do you insulate yourself against that? Because one of Lebanon's curses over the years is that foreign powers, powerful countries, have used your country as a battlefield.
0: Exactly.
2: And they're doing it again right now.
0: You are totally right. And this is why we are calling for a neutral Lebanon. What we call is an active neutrality, is a smart neutrality, is to not only being disassociated from the conflicts, but on the contrary, being active in solving them. Not only to stay aside, on the contrary, not being part of it, but being actively working on filling the gap of bridging between communities. And this is what the Lebanese know best.
2: As a reporter, I spend quite a lot of time reporting on what happens in this part of the world. And sometimes it seems, as a foreigner, it really seems quite hopeless, because just when there's one serious problem somewhere, then another one starts somewhere else. Problems in Gaza, problems in the West Bank, problems in Israel, here, Iran. Do you have hope that this thing can be sorted out in any sense?
0: Without hope, we cannot live, mm-hmm. especially in this region. Of course, I have hope.
2: Yeah.
0: But I know also the difficulties. And I know the complexity of, you know, the world cannot stay silent on breaching international laws, you know, on disrespecting, you know, the will of the international community on imposing human rights, the rights of people to live in peace.
2: Who are you talking about here? You're talking about Israel?
0: I'm talking about Israel, of course. Because what's happening in this country and this region are crimes of war. I don't know if we have ever witnessed an army that is demolishing a whole village. After the end of the war, you know, where you see contractors coming in and demolishing churches, mosques, you know, attacking the religious symbols of all the society and, you know, actually eliminating every aspect of life, eliminating a history, a civilization with its symbols. So no, this cannot be accepted.
2: Now, the Israelis apologized of those incidents when Christian symbols were attacked. And they say, look, we're protecting our people. You know, people in the north of our country, they have to live in fear. That's not acceptable.
0: You know, I said it before, an incident can happen. A collateral damage in a war can happen. But when it is in a repetitive manner, you know, a soldier, you know, can insult the Christ on the church. But an army bombarding a church or a mosque repeatedly until total destruction, this is not an error of a soldier. You know, when this happens repeatedly in a war, this is very significant. And again, we are calling for a settlement of the conflict. We, the Lebanese, are able to live in peace and harmony in the region with Israel and with all our neighbors, you know. We are capable to do it very easily. The question are the Israelis and not the people here. I'm not talking about the Jews. I'm talking about the Israeli politicians the Israeli government. Are they willing to have real peace? And this will have to go through tri-phase process, which is we start first by a truce, then peace, and then normalization. You cannot impose normalization before you have an end of the war.
2: Thank you for listening to The Interview. You'll find more in-depth conversations on The Interview wherever you get your BBC podcasts, including episodes with the World Health Organization's Hanan Balki, Ali Bahraini, Iranian ambassador to the UN, and the Syrian minister, Hind Kabawat. Until the next time, bye for now.
3: We're about to join Business Daily and then witness history is in 1987, remembering Cyprus's Forgotten Peace March.
4: So we wanted to go to the other side. This was the whole idea of breaking the military line with white flags, with peace.
3: In an hour, the climate question looks at the effect of climate change on insects.
5: There have been some meta-analyses, which is where you take lots and lots of individual studies and combine them all together to see those broad trends. And there is a decline in insect species diversity, a slight decline, and certainly in insect abundance.
3: And at 9 GMT, World Questions is in Morocco with a panel of feminist activists and conservatives.
6: We should preserve traditions because they do play a big role in identifying the culture of a country. But I do think that we should listen to women who come forward with their stories and tell us, I don't like this tradition, it harms me.
3: This is the BBC World Service.
7: Coming up, billionaire John Katsimatidis on the gamble that changed his life. He tells me how dropping out of university to take over a struggling grocery store led to Gristides' supermarket empire, plus the lessons he learned from watching millions disappear in the airline business. That's Business Daily with me, Leanna Byrne, after the latest world news.
8: BBC News with Moira Alderson. The FBI says it's foiled a plot to attack Sunday's mixed martial arts event at the White House, celebrating Donald Trump's 80th birthday. Five men have been charged with planning to use drones and snipers to assassinate attendees. There have been more Israeli airstrikes in southern Lebanon. The drone attacks and shelling come despite warnings from Iran that Israel will face a hard response if it doesn't end them. World leaders at the G7 summit in France are expected to discuss the security risks posed by AI and social media later. European G7 members have been asking for more AI-related security, a position that has irked the US. Washington has announced more than $1 billion in humanitarian assistance to the United Nations. The State Department said the cash would provide aid in more than 40 countries. A retired British couple whose yacht had warning shots fired in its direction by a Russian warship in the Channel have disputed Moscow's claim that they made a dangerous approach. Britain's Defence Ministry said the shots were an attempt to prevent a possible collision and weren't aimed at the yacht. A 68-year-old man from Rwanda stands trial later in a Dutch court, accused of inciting the massacre of 3,000 ethnic Tutsis during the Rwanda genocide. Prosecutors say he carried out a rampage against Tutsis in Umbazi district. The footballer Lionel Messi has scored his first ever World Cup hat-trick. Messi, who's playing in a record sixth World Cup, took his total to 16 goals, a joint all-time record as his side Argentina beat Algeria 3-0. Investigators in Japan have raided the offices of six major ice cream producers over allegations they formed a cartel to increase prices. Managers and employees are believed to have coordinated price rises over several years. BBC News.
7: Hi, it's Leanna Byrne here. So we're shaking things up a bit at Business Daily. I wanted to make sure you know that our founders interview will now be each Wednesday, bringing you those stories and the emotions of the highs and lows of starting a successful business. Right, let's get on with the show. And today my guest is billionaire businessman John Katsimatidis, one of New York's most influential entrepreneurs. He's the man who built a grocery store into the Gristides supermarket chain and part of one of New York's best-known business empires. And to understand how he did it, I started at the very beginning.
9: John Katsimatidis, you're one of those New York business figures whose life really sounds almost like a novel. You're born in Greece, raised in Harlem. You worked behind counters as a teenager. You studied at NYU, but then you just left short of graduating to take a chance on the grocery business. And by your mid-20s, you'd built a chain of supermarkets. And today, through Red Apple Group and your interests, they really stretch across everywhere: groceries, property, energy, media, and including New York's WABC radio. It's quite a story, John. So very welcome to Meet the Founders.
10: Well, thank you so much. And it's, you know, we have a few companies that we make a lot of money in. And then we have a few companies where we consider, let's have a little bit of fun. And, you know, our energy business has always made a lot of money, and our real estate business has always made a lot of money. And then we have the aviation business, which I don't think anybody's ever made any money. I mean, we were partners with British Airways back in 1984 in the terminal at John F. Kennedy Airport. Half the terminal was ours, half the terminal was British Airways. And now, you know why I'm telling you the story? Because we were partners in the terminal. I got to fly to Concorde all the time, like I would take a bus to school or something.
9: Wow, they don't even have them anymore.
10: I know. And that Concorde was such a beautiful airplane. It's sad that we don't have them anymore, but it's enjoyable. It's nice to be able to fly around the world and almost be carefree. And we bought a radio station, and we took it from number 28 in the region to number one in the country. And our goal is now to expand it to worldwide. And I do a few shows myself. So the older I get, the harder I work. President Trump is a friend for 40 or 50 years. I'm trying to compete with him because he's working very hard, too. I mean,
9: yeah, 80 years old. Yeah.
10: He's going to be 80 years old, and he's working 80 hours a week. So I'm 77, so I'm working 77 hours a week. And it is what it is. And I try every day to teach our people to accomplish something every day. Don't let a day go by without accomplishing something.
9: Well, that's great advice. John, you're a really passionate guy. I can tell by your voice, but I want to take you right back because you came from an immigrant family and your story is very much about hard work and building a business empire in one of the wealthiest cities in the world. Is that a quintessential American dream story, do you think?
10: Well, all the immigrants that came in the 1900s, I mean, there was a wave of immigrants from the 1890s to the 1920s, and then it regained speed again after World War II, I guess. My two grandfathers, they came over in 1913 because everybody was looking for a place where they could have an opportunity to have a better life for their families. And the joke I tell on the air is whether it's the Jewish families that came over, whether it was the Greek families that came over, the Irish families that came over, they all worked hard to make their kids and grandkids better than they were.
9: Who taught you about money when you were younger? Was it one person or was it just the people around you who you saw hustling?
10: Well, I'll tell you, I finished high school and I was going to go to New York University. I set up the couch and I set up the television set and I was ready to just sit on top of the couch and watch television for all summer. Well, my mother, she throws me out of the bed and she goes to the local grocer guy and says, I want you to give my son a job. So she throws me off the couch and I end up from trying to be on the couch for the next 3 months to working 70 hours a week. So I guess I'm a person of extremes. I either going to work 70 hours a week or, and I think my mother had a big influence on me at that point. And then the influence on my from my mother and my influence from my father was never do anything to ruin the family name. And my father, when his father left for America in 1913 and his brothers left in 1920s, my father worked for the Italian government for 17 years by himself on an island running a lighthouse.
9: Wow.
10: By himself, just him and a few goats. And for 17 years to be able to earn a few lira to feed his three sisters and his mother. And that's what you call dedication. And you don't see that very often.
9: Mm. You had a lot of role models that showed you what hard work was. But obviously you were quite smart too, John, because you went to NYU to study electrical engineering. And from a poor immigrant kid from Harlem, that must have been a really big achievement. But then you were a few credits short of graduating. What happened, John?
10: 8 credits short, because when my mother threw me off the bed and I went to work for this guy that had a grocery store, he ended up being like my big brother, or he taught me how to work hard in his grocery store. And he had a problem. He had a family problem. He built a store, an additional grocery store for his uncle. And his uncle really wasn't capable of running it. So he comes to me one day, he says, I want you to take over that store. And I want you to have it and just sign these $1,000 notes, $10,000, you can have my half of the store. I didn't know what I was signing. I wasn't, $10,000 at that time was all the money in the world, and $1,000 a month, how do you pay back $1,000 a month? And I did it, and I ended up working 70 hours a week, going to school 40 hours a week, trying to sleep 20 hours a week. So something had to give. So what gave was I was 8 credits short of graduating. But the store became successful, and me and his uncle never, ever, ever had an argument. Why? When people make money, they don't argue. When partners don't make money, they argue. And I've never had an argument with him. He was a nice man. I ran the store, and it shows you what good old ingenuity would do, that we ended up making a lot of money in that store. And if for that those period of times, we made $1,000 a week each in 1969, 68. That was a lot of money. Then I moved on. You know, my suppliers, the people I did business with, ended up falling in love with me. And they would supply money for me to build additional stores.
9: Well, you built it up to 10 by 25. Did you ever think you were in over your head at any point?
10: By 24, 25, I had 10 stores. And I woke up and I was counting the money and I was making $1 million a year.
9: Wow.
10: And $1 million a year, right, in 1973, 74, was a lot of money. And then I went on to do other things.
9: You're listening to Business Daily from the BBC World Service. I'm Leanna Byrne, and today I'm speaking to businessman John Katsimatidis, founder and CEO of Red Apple Group. John, by this point, you'd already built a successful supermarket business, but then you started looking beyond groceries and branching out into completely different industries. What gave you the confidence to make that leap?
10: I had vision and I had intuition, and we went into the real estate business because in 1977, the world in New York City was coming to an end. Real estate, everything was coming to an end. And I didn't know any better. I was 24 years old, 20, whatever I was. And I started buying real estate. And I said the worst case scenario was I'll open up another store if I can't find a tenant. And I put about $5 million into real estate from excess cash from the supermarket company. And I woke up one day, and that $5 million I put in 1977, by 1980, it was worth $100 million. So that's when I had another reality check. And then I started doing other things, whether it was aviation and more real estate.
9: John, I do want to talk to you about the aviation part, because, I mean, at this point, your trajectory just seems to be on the way up. You are killing it at whatever you do. But not all of it worked out right. When you went into aviation with Capital Air in the 1980s, that ultimately did end up in bankruptcy. Did you learn anything from that?
10: Yes. I talked to my partner at that time. His name was Farhad. I said, Farhad, I said, it's time to sell. Why? Because you can't start the week with $10 million in the bank and end the week with $9 million. Sooner or later, you run out of money. And we sold it. We sold the airline. We kept the airplanes as collateral. And the people we sold it to end up blowing up too.
9: That's a tough experience, John. Did any of that make you cautious?
10: No, it teaches you a lesson. You have to learn from every lesson. So we went to bankruptcy court and we got our airplanes back. And we went to Canada and we found this other person. And we're not allowed to own a substantial amount of the Canadian company. And we started an airline in Canada called Nation Air. And they used all the airplanes that we gave them from Capital Air. And so we were in business in Canada, flying around. And then when I went to bankruptcy court, we found the trustee that had an oil company that was in bankruptcy. And I ended up buying the oil company.
9: Yeah, so, that was your next thing.
10: Well, we bought the company for nickels and dimes. I mean, $7.5 million plus whatever the debt was going to be. And I sat down with the creditors committee and they said to me, you know, because I was a grocery man. They said to me, Mr. Katsimatidis, what do you know about running an oil refinery and an oil company? And I shouldn't have joked around. I tell too many jokes sometimes. I said, well, you know, I sell olive oil and I sell, Mazola oil. What's the difference? Olive oil, Mazola oil, crude oil. They didn't laugh. They didn't laugh.
9: I think it's funny.
10: But you know, I started to run the company and I started to turn around because you know what it needs? Any company needs leadership.
9: Speaking of leadership,
10: that is important.
9: You ran for mayor of New York back in 2013. What did you learn from that experience?
10: Oh, I learned a lot and I enjoyed running and I came close to winning, but I wasn't really running in a fair fight because the person I was running against was a very fine fellow. The one thing I learned and I try to teach politicians is don't tell people how bad your opponent is. Tell people how good of a job you're going to do. And I ran as a Republican because my daughter married President Nixon's grandson, who's a Republican. Mm-hmm. So to have peace at the family table, I converted to be a Republican.
9: Jess, I wonder what your conversations with Donald Trump are like on immigration, because you're an immigrant yourself. So what are your thoughts on what's going on in the U.S. with deportations, ICE, the overall government policies?
10: I am an immigrant, and I will tell you, I was also vice chairman of the Ellis Island Foundation, where all the immigration came in, and Lee Iacocca, the famous Lee Iacocca, was honorary chairman, and we believe in immigration. We believe in people coming in because they want to work 80 hours a week and make a better family for themselves. That is immigration. We want more immigration. Here is where the European community went wrong, where President Obama and President Biden went wrong. They had migration. You don't want to be invaded by people that want to change your way of life.
9: But just when you say invasion, John, do you think your own family would have felt welcomed by language like that used in today's immigration debate?
10: Well, there's a difference. The migrants come in here and see what they could suck out of us versus the immigrants come here wanting to work hard and work their way up the ladder. So there's a difference between immigration and migration.
9: I wonder when you look at America now, though, especially New York, do you think the same story that you have, that kind of American dream story where you could work 80 hours a week and you could get a return from that and become a wealthy person like yourself. Do you think that's actually possible for a young immigrant kid starting with very little today?
10: Absolutely still possible. Absolutely. But there's going to be a big challenges over the next 5 years.
9: Few business questions before I let you go. I was going to ask you how the grocery business is doing.
10: I've been running it for 50 years. Sooner or later, I think it's better in somebody else's hands because I'm busy. I talk to President Trump a few times a week, and I want to make a difference in the world.
9: Mm.
10: And that's what I'm using the radio business and in the media business to do.
9: What about your acting career? You were in the Marty Supreme film. Maybe that's another branch that you can go off into next.
10: Well, I really enjoyed working opposite Timothy Chalamet. I know it's a tough business. I remember Josh Softy, the producer, made me do one of the takes 25 different times because he's a perfectionist.
9: 25, and wow.
10: But I learned, you know, but as a boss, as a CEO, I respected Josh Softy. You know why? Being a perfectionist and wanting to do the right thing, I would invest money with that guy versus somebody that wasn't a perfectionist.
9: Yeah, definitely. So do you have any of the Marty Supreme merch?
10: A zillion people must have seen me because every restaurant I go into, they don't say, oh, there's John, the successful grocery guy. They said, oh, there's John from Marty Supreme.
9: All the millions, billions you've made, and that's what you're known for.
10: Yes.
9: Well, John,
10: I want to say thank you because I got a doctor's appointment I got to go to.
9: John, thank you so much, and get your doctor's appointment on time. Thanks for your time.
10: Bye-bye.
7: That's John Catsimatidis, founder and CEO of Red Apple Group. 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
3: BBC World Service and Now Witness History with me, Elena Angelidis. I'm taking you back to June 1987, when hundreds of Greek Cypriot women marched towards a ceasefire line that split the island of Cyprus in two. At the time, trying to cross the country's divide was seen as an unthinkable, potentially life-threatening act.
4: I told my husband at the time, look after our son, and if something happens to me, explain what his mother did.
3: That's Nikki Katsoni, a member of 20 or so women who organised the march. They called themselves Iyeneges Epistrefun, meaning the women return, because they hoped to return to be on the ceasefire line. But why was Cyprus divided when Greek and Turkish Cypriots had long lived side by side on the eastern Mediterranean island? In July 1974, a military coup from Greece arrived in Cyprus, aiming to overthrow the island's elected government. Days later, Turkey sent troops to the island, saying it was aiming to protect the Turkish Cypriot minority.
11: Turkey has invaded Cyprus and claims tonight to have taken control of an area in the north of the island.
12: This is the invasion of Cyprus. Large numbers of Turkish helicopters, troop-carrying helicopters, coming in over the Kyrenia Hills from the direction of Turkey.
3: Under attack, around 180,000 Greek Cypriots fled their homes, thinking they would be able to return days later. But Turkey went on to control around a third of the island, resulting in a self-proclaimed Turkish North and an internationally recognised Greek Cypriot South. United Nations troops took on the role of supervising an 180-kilometre ceasefire line along the divide. Many of the women who marched in the summer of 1987 had been displaced by the 1974 conflict and wanted to draw attention from the international community on the division of Cyprus and return to the homes they had lost more than a decade earlier.
13: 300 Greek Cypriot women and a handful of supporters from overseas had planned their demonstration under the slogan Women Return like a military operation, keeping the exact spot where they were going to try and breach the ceasefire line between the Greek and Turkish parts of Cyprus a secret until the last minute. And their aim today was to cross the ceasefire line, then perhaps return to their homes.
3: Nikki Katsoni was in her 30s when she said goodbye to her family to help plan the Women Return March.
4: Because our aim was to reach a hill, Aronas, that has a guard of Turkish troops. So we wanted to go to the other side. This was the whole idea of breaking the military line with white flags, with peace. Nobody knew where we would break the line. because we were going to do it in a clandestine way.
9: I see.
4: But the story leaked out in a big newspaper, so it was no good hiding. I have the photograph of our first conference, and we say we are going to march home, but we are not going to say when or where. The government, women's organizations, most of them were against. They said, don't do that. And before our first walk, there were some very bitter comments in newspapers saying, these mad women are going to start a war between Cyprus and Turkey. I mean, how could a peace march of women create a war? We had all the right to go home. We hadn't done anything. We didn't have any animosity towards anybody. So we decided to show to the world what was happening in Cyprus.
9: The press said the women, many of them housewives who had never engaged in politics before, were provoking geopolitical tensions capable of reigniting the conflict. On the day, Greek Cypriot police tried to stop the march, concerned the women were putting their lives at risk by trying to cross into dangerous territory. So, the march organisers tricked their own police force by telling women from all over Cyprus to meet in the capital, Nicosia.
4: We said to people, our buses will be there to take us to where we are going to break the line. So, some buses went one direction, and you had all the police in Nicosia running after them. And some buses went on to another direction.
9: Mm-hmm.
4: So the police didn't know where we were going. When we arrived at Aronas, there was no police there chasing us.
9: Once the buses made it to the secret starting point, the women began to walk. To protect themselves, they all wore skirts, as they thought the Turkish army might interpret them as Greek soldiers and open fire if they wore trousers. The women also held white flags and banners.
4: I love those banners because they express everything we wear. We just come in peace. We want to go home. I mean, which was obvious. And it was in English, in Greek, and in Turkish.
9: Mm-hmm.
4: And in that march, there were women from all walks of life. You could see that from what they were wearing. It was a very colorful crowd, very young and very old, very foreign looking and very familiar. People we knew and people we didn't know. But there was this kind of aura going through us all that makes us going in the same rhythm.
9: But that rhythm would be forced to stop in its tracks. By Nikki's side was her friend, Cleopatra.
4: We didn't know. We had to go through a minefield.
9: Oh.
4: The whole field was spread with these small notices saying mines. And we had to get to the other side. We were scared, all of us, because we had to walk on a very narrow, elevated passage of the soil. If you fell, you would fall in the mines. So Cleopatra and I got onto the very narrow passage. We look at each other and I think we thought of the same thing. If something happens to us, this is goodbye. And she told me afterwards that she felt exactly the same. I remember that look in her face as I talked to you today.
9: Mm.
4: Maybe we wouldn't come out of it alive.
9: But the group do make it through the minefield, hoping to pass UN troops in the buffer zone and enter the occupied area.
4: And then the peace force of the United Nations try to hold us back, not to go up to the hill where the Turkish troops were. We could see them from afar. So there was a kind of running and grabbing
6: There have been scuffles between Greek Cypriot women and United Nations troops in the security zone which separates the Greek part of Cyprus from the Turkish-controlled north of the island. The clashes took place as the women, who were demonstrating against the partition of Cyprus, tried to cross the mile-wide zone to confront Turkish soldiers near Nicosia.
7: The women sat on the ground, forming a line between the UN and the Turkish army.
4: Which was really an anticlimax. We were thinking there what to do. Because see, if we ventured again, they were really there ready to prevent us.
7: At sundown, they turned back.
13: They were thwarted by a combination of United Nations peacekeeping forces, the extreme heat, and an old minefield.
4: It was a very hot day.
7: Yeah.
4: We were sweating, and they had put in my bra some cigarettes. And when I came home, they were all melted.
7: Nikki Secret's stash might have melted, but the spirit of the marches reignited. Thousands took part in two more demonstrations, with later attempts crossing into the Turkish-controlled north of the country. The marches became known internationally as the Women Walk Home Movement. Cyprus remains divided, and Nikki has never returned to the home she lost in 1974. Nikki Katsouni was speaking to me, Eleanor Angelidis, for Witness History.
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19: Welcome to the newsroom. I'm Ankur Desai. The FBI say they forward a plot to attack the mixed martial arts event that was held at the White House on Sunday to celebrate President Trump's 80th birthday.
20: He has spent thousands of dollars of his graduation money from high school to purchase ammunition, weapons and other equipment in preparation for this attack.
19: We've also got the latest from the Middle East after more Israeli airstrikes in southern Lebanon. And in football, you sing when you're winning, but also when you're losing too.
21: We're dancing the streets with the Scottish fans. It was beautiful to see the Iraqis and Scots dancing together. That's what football does. It unites the world.
19: Iraq make a losing return to the World Cup after 40 years, and there is yet more Messi magic to celebrate. And we delve into the magic of music in movies, looking into the partnership between director Steven Spielberg and composer John Williams. We've got all of that and plenty more to come after this world news update.
8: BBC News with Moira Alderson. Three Iranian oil tankers have passed through a US blockade in the Strait of Hormuz for the first time in 2 months, according to maritime tracking sites, as Tehran and Washington prepare to sign a peace deal aimed at ending the war. BBC Verify has recorded that the sanctioned Iranian vessels owned by a national Iranian tanker company have moved past the blockade line laden with cargo and sailed into the Arabian Sea. Details of the US-Iran deal are still unconfirmed. John Donison is in Jerusalem.
22: According to the unconfirmed leaks, much of the focus of the deal is on reopening the Straits of Hormuz. There's a commitment to get shipping back to pre-war levels within 30 days. The most challenging issue of Iran's nuclear program is only briefly mentioned, with negotiations to take place over the next 2 months. There's a promise to immediately lift oil and fuel export sanctions on Iran and to create a $300 billion fund to help reconstruct the country. That financial relief will likely infuriate Israel.
8: There have been more Israeli airstrikes in southern Lebanon on Wednesday morning, despite warnings from Iran that Israel would face what it called a hard response if it didn't stop the attacks. Lebanese media reported that overnight there had been drone attacks and shelling in several towns. Hugo Beshega is in Beirut.
0: There have been reports of some Israeli airstrikes near the city of Nabatea, which has been a key target of the Israeli military. Yesterday, reports that 4 people were killed in the south of the country as well. So we've seen that there has been a reduction in the pace of these Israeli attacks and also attacks that have been carried out by Hezbollah. But the war here hasn't really stopped.
8: Ukraine's foreign minister has welcomed the G7 industrial nations' latest conclusions on his country following its discussions in France. Andrei Sybiha thanked the G7 for saying it would increase the delivery of air defence systems and tighten sanctions on Russia. Here's James Waterhouse.
1: For Ukraine's President Zelensky, there are grains of optimism after an informal meeting with the US president and his suggestion that some sanctions on Russian oil could be reinstated after the Strait of Hormuz shipping lane is unblocked. Kyiv will also welcome this joint statement by G7 leaders, where they say they've agreed to increase ammunition supplies. They've also committed to increasing pressure on the Russian economy. However, such a pledge, as ever, hinges on America's participation, and Donald Trump has resisted making such agreements in Kyiv's favour in the past.
8: James Waterhouse reporting. World leaders at the G7 summit in France are expected to discuss the security risks posed by AI and social media. The heads of leading AI companies are expected to take part in Wednesday's talks. BBC News. The FBI say they foiled a plot to attack the mixed martial arts event that was held at the White House on Sunday to celebrate President Trump's 80th birthday. 5 men have been charged with planning to use explosive drones and snipers to assassinate politicians and business executives attending the event. Our North America correspondent David Willis has this report.
2: In a statement, the US Justice Department alleged the plan was to funnel attendees towards an exit where snipers would be waiting to open fire. Officials became aware of the plot after the mother of one of the suspects alerted the police to gun purchases on the part of her teenage son. Court documents allege those charged subscribed to anti-government conspiracy theories and were motivated in part by dissatisfaction over the handling of files related to the late sex offender Jeffrey Epstein.
8: The United States has announced more than $1 billion in humanitarian assistance to the United Nations. A statement from the US State Department said the money will be divided between the UN's children agency, UNICEF, and the World Food Programme. The pledge follows a massive cut to foreign aid when President Trump came back to power. A 68-year-old man from Rwanda will stand trial in a Dutch court later, suspected of inciting and participating in the massacre of 3,000 ethnic Tutsis during the 1994 Rwanda genocide. Prosecutors say the man, who has not been named publicly, carried out what they called a rampage of looting and destruction against Tutsis in the southern Rwanda district of Mbazi. The footballer Lionel Messi has scored his first World Cup hat-trick as his side, Argentina, beat Algeria 3-0. Messi, who's playing in a record 6th World Cup, took his total to 16 goals, a joint all-time record. Earlier, Norway's star striker Erling Haaland scored 2 goals in their 4-1 victory over Iraq. BBC News.
19: Hello, you're listening to the newsroom from the BBC World Service with me, Ankur Desai. Welcome to the programme. The FBI says 5 men have been arrested in connection with an alleged attempted drone attack plot targeting Sunday's mixed martial arts event at the White House. Part of the plan allegedly involved striking nearby buildings with explosive-laden drones and firing on high-value targets with sniper rifles. Former US Secret Service agent Barry Donadio told the BBC that the authorities only found out about the plot when a mother in Ohio called the police because she was concerned about her son buying weapons.
20: It's our understanding that he has spent thousands of dollars of his graduation money from high school to purchase ammunition, weapons, and other equipment in preparation for this attack, which is a very, very serious attack, which, according to the court document, was supposed to trigger and jumpstart a revolution here in the United States, not only to shoot innocent people, senators, other politicians, even potentially the President of the United States. So nobody here is taking this lightly. It is a very, very serious matter. I suspect this is a group of young men manipulated by whether it's media or the internet. And we know that the younger generation today are manipulated very easily by what they see on social media or the internet. So I think they are victimized by this as well. And now they threw their lives away for what appears to be an opportunity to feel special or feel part of a group that was going to literally try to overthrow the government. You're never going to be a hero by taking a gun and killing innocent people to change a political ideology. The White House is a fortress, and Washington, D.C. is a fortress in itself. So I don't see how the plan would have succeeded in any grand way that it would have been successful in. But we shouldn't have had to get to this point. Thank God that the U.S. Secret Service and the FBI also are involved in the matter and put it to an end.
19: Barry Donadio. There appears to be some good news coming out of the Middle East. After Donald Trump agreed a deal with Iran over the weekend, the US blockade of Iranian ships, which was launched after an Iran had closed the Strait of Hormuz to international shipping, now appears to be easing. But the continuing attacks by Israel

0: sanctions on Iran, and there is a hope or an expectation that the level of shipping traffic in the Strait of Hormuz will be back to pre-war levels within 30 days, which I think many people might think is optimistic.
1: Do you know any more about the details with this deal, which we understand will be signed in Switzerland on Friday, so it's fast approaching now?
0: Yeah, it is. That will be the official signing ceremony, although the Americans saying it's already been electronically signed. We do know more details from these leaks. There are various media organizations that claim to have seen the text. It's pretty brief. A lot of it is about the Strait of Hormuz. That seems to be have been the priority for the Americans. There's only a couple of lines on the difficult issue of Iran's nuclear program, simply saying that there will be negotiations to resolve that issue in the next 60 days. There is also something that I think the Israelis and hawks within Donald Trump's Republican Party not going to be happy with, a $300 billion reconstruction fund for Iran to help rebuild the country. And I've already seen the Israeli ambassador to the United Nations, Danny Danon, saying it's a bad deal for Israel, bad deal for the United States, and a bad deal for the Gulf. So certainly Israel not happy at all with what they've seen.
1: Yeah, unhappy about the deal. They continue to attack Hezbollah in Lebanon too.
0: Yep, more reports from Lebanese media of Israeli strikes in the south of Lebanon today. There were a number of people killed both on Monday and on Tuesday. And of course, yesterday we had really these very striking comments from President Trump, sharp criticism really of Israel's actions in Lebanon, saying that too many civilians were being killed and that Israel was being heavy-handed. But Israel is in a difficult position because here in this country, there is plenty of appetite for that operation to continue. Plenty of people believe that Israel needs to finish the job against Hezbollah. And of course, Prime Minister Netanyahu under pressure at the moment because he's got elections coming up in a few months' time. He's not doing very well in the polls. So he's in a difficult spot because he doesn't want to upset his main ally, President Trump, but he's also in a pretty perilous political position here.
1: John Donison reporting from Jerusalem. Now, there are simply few superlatives left when describing Lionel Messi. At the age of 38 and playing his 200th game for his country and in his sixth World Cup, he once again stamped his authority on the world of football. Argentina, the defending champions, played their opening game in Kansas, and yet again it was majestic Messi who stole the show. He scored a wonderful hat-trick to lead the South Americans to a 3-0 win over Algeria, which means he has also tied Germany's Miroslav Klose as the highest scorer in World Cup history on 16. Argentina football fan Anibal was watching.
2: I just watched this guy kill it, shutting everybody down. Just being touch Messi is nothing but by God today, a hat-trick. Who would have thought? I wasn't expecting him to play, and he delivered a hat-trick with a very precision lobs in. He ran. I saw him playing defense like the way he used to do. And when I saw that, I said, okay, well, D, we got being touch Messi today. And we did. So with that in mind, man, what a start.
1: Well, earlier, two players who will also have their eyes on the top scorer prize come the end of the tournament. Well, they took to the stage, Kylian Mbappe of France and Norway's Erling Haaland. Now, we got our first look at another of the favourites in the French who beat Senegal 3-1. And a double from talisman and captain Mbappe helped him become France's leading all-time goal scorer too. And Norway, well, they returned to the World Cup in style for the first time in 28 years with a 4-1 win over Iraq. So Messi and Mbappe understood the assignment, and so did Haaland. He answered the call and he scored twice himself. Now, it was a disappointing result for Iraq, who are making only their second World Cup appearance 40 years after the first one. That was back in 1986. But despite the result, the country's fans were still filled with pride. Sara Manai has been speaking to US-based Iraqi fan Stephen Nabil, who attended the match and started off by asking him about his emotions for such a historic moment again for Iraq.
3: As soccer fans, we lost. However, as Iraqis, we have won. To see the Iraqi national team finally join the World Cup after four decades of absence, it was a great moment. The Iraqi crowds, numbered in thousands and thousands, came from all across America and Canada and even Europe. It was a healing moment for everybody to finally be on the world

0: stage. We finally made the news for our goalie saves, for our scores and goals and shots, not for bullets and weapons and politics and wars and sanctions. We finally made the global news for something that unites Iraqis, something that Iraqis love.
1: You've said it, Stephen. Iraqis traveled from afar to watch this first game, including yourself.
0: I flew from California, which is 6 hours across directly. Half of our plane was filled with Iraqi fans. There was so many kids that were from Iraqi origins, that were born in Canada and America, that today was the first time they experienced being an Iraqi. They were super happy. They were super excited. I wanted them to have the first memory of Iraq, a memory of sports, memory of competition, of something peaceful, not the memories that their parents and grandparents had escaped or had lived through, which were wars and destruction and things like that.
1: And speaking of that generation, many on the pitch, many of these Iraqi players were born during the US occupation of the country. How important was it for them as well, you think, to come here to the US and to represent their country on the biggest stage of all?
0: We finally got to tell the global crowd that this is who we are, not the picture that was painted falsely about Iraqis. We're people that love to dance and sing and act and play sports and write poetry. And finally, we get to write our own chapter to say to the world, let us show you who we are, not what somebody else painted about us falsely or negatively. And yesterday we were dancing the streets with the Scottish fans. It was beautiful to see the Iraqis and Scots dancing together. That's what football does. It unites the world. And truly, that's what's happening right now.
2: Iraqi football fan Stephen Nabil speaking to the BBC's Sarah Manai. You're listening to the newsroom from the BBC World Service. To France now, where world leaders are gathering for the third and final day of the G7 summit in Evian. In a joint statement published a few hours ago, the seven nations declared their unwavering support for Ukraine and promised to boost military support for the country. Artificial intelligence is at the top of the agenda for the summit today. The leaders will meet executives from the world's biggest AI companies, including Anthropic and OpenAI, to discuss competitiveness and regulation of the industry. The meeting comes amid growing concern in Europe about reliance on US-controlled AI technology. I spoke to our correspondent in Evian, James Waterhouse, about today's summit.
3: As you sort of leaf through the agenda, they want to talk about AI and they want to talk about online safety, notably social media around children. This is becoming quite a hot topic across Europe. We've seen the UK announce a social media ban for under 16s. There are similar discussions taking place within the French National Assembly. But there are also key figures from the world of AI as well, including Sam Altman from OpenAI. So you're going to have this dynamic where the G7 leaders will mingle with these experts and industry heads. We don't know what will be announced after it, but following that, we're told Emmanuel Macron, the host, will give a press conference. President Trump will also give his own press conference before flying to Paris, where he and his French counterpart are going to have a bit of dinner at the Palace of Versailles. And I think it's the worst kept secret that this is about keeping Donald Trump engaged and keeping him in the country for as long as possible, because at last year's G7 in Canada, he left early.
2: And how's the summit been in terms of whether it's been a success overall or not? It's wrapping up. The G7 leaders have also released a joint statement too. What did that say?
3: Yeah, I mean, Kyiv would welcome this joint statement. In it, at the top, the G7 leaders say they are united behind supporting Ukraine and that they've agreed to ramp up ammunition supplies, notably air defences. But these kind of words have never been uttered by Donald Trump. We know he's been reluctant to help Ukraine in the past. And maybe this is the G7's attempts at, you know, trying to pull the alliance together. But there's nothing in Donald Trump's schedule suggesting that he's going to have a formal sit-down with Volodymyr Zelensky. And we know the Ukrainian president has been pushing for that. So the question will be if indeed Donald Trump agrees to do more. I mean, he did suggest that sanctions could be reinstated against the Russians on certain parts of its oil trade when once the Strait of Hormuz is unblocked. But it's not clear, you know, perhaps Donald Trump is turning his head back to Ukraine now that the war in Iran is seemingly ending. But I think that's also why we're seeing European leaders pledge to help the US president in maintaining the vital shipping lane in the Gulf.
2: James Waterhouse at the G7 summit in Evian. Let's return to the Middle East and the tensions over one of the most sacred religious sites, the Al-Aqsa Mosque in Jerusalem. There are increasing concerns that the Muslim compound is coming under threat from Israeli religious nationalists who want to forcibly change the way it's governed. Rhea Davies reports from Jerusalem.
3: This is one of the most remarkable, most beautiful sites anywhere in the world, Jerusalem's Dome of the Rock. It's from where Muslims say the Prophet Muhammad ascended to heaven on the back of his winged steed. This site is the most important in Judaism too. And below the dome and the Al-Aqsa Mosque compound, Jews pray at the Western Wall, mourning the destruction of their temple here 2,000 years ago. Under the status quo agreement that governs the site, custody of the Aqsa Mosque above is the responsibility of an Islamic body, the Waqf, and prayer at Al-Aqsa is for Muslims only. It's always said that any attempt to change the status quo, the governance of the holy sites, would lead to almost unprecedented tension between religions, even nations. Indeed, when the right-wing Israeli politician Ariel Sharon broke convention and came up here in the year 2000, it was the spark that led to the second Palestinian Intifada, or uprising. But such visits are now almost routine. Indeed, Sharon's successors, right-wing politicians like Moshe Feiglin, are unashamedly open about what they want to happen here on this spot.
4: The whole land of Israel was promised to the children of God, which means the sons of Abraham, Isaac, and Jacob, what we call today the Jews, okay? And it belongs only to them.
3: The Temple Institute here in Jerusalem, they've already started commissioning and building artifacts to place inside the temple. A huge golden menorah, which they say will take pride of place in the new temple when it is built. For now, it occupies a plinth overlooking the Western Wall here in Jerusalem. The Temple Mount is ours. It's in our hands, chants Israel's far-right security minister Itamar Ben-Gvir. He's a regular visitor to the mosque compound, singing songs and praying in complete contravention of the status quo, and says it's just the start of increasingly greater Jewish and Israeli control of the site. That's impossible, say its Muslim custodians, including Dr. Mustafa Abu Sway, deputy head of the Islamic Waqf Council.
5: We recognize the damage. We recognize basically the daily, they undermine the historic status quo. At the same time, the idea of changing the Jordan, the Hashemites, as custodians of the of both the Muslim and Christian holy places will not happen, inshallah. It is jeopardizing the peace in the region. It is pitching everyone against everyone.
3: Thousands of Muslim men, women and children come every day, especially on Fridays, through the old city gates of Jerusalem up to the Al-Aqsa compound to pray, always watched over by well-armed Israeli police. And while talk of an American-Israeli initiative to seize control from the Waqf and tear up the status quo has brought international rejection, for many, the consequences of that would be unimaginable.
2: That report from Jerusalem by Wira Davies. Amazon is one of the most recognizable and valuable brands in the entire world. But now Jeff Bezos's business has been dethroned as the world's fifth most valuable company. Just days after its stock market debut, the value of SpaceX has surged, pushing its market capitalization to almost $3 trillion, surpassing Amazon. The milestone came as SpaceX, which is owned by Elon Musk, agreed to buy the startup behind the AI-powered coding app Cursor in an attempt to capitalize on the technology's success. Our North America business correspondent Michelle Fleury is unpacking all of this.
6: The comparison is remarkable when you look at the raw figures. Amazon generated more than $700 billion in sales last year. SpaceX generated roughly $19 billion. Amazon earned about $78 billion in profit. And SpaceX, by some estimates, lost around $5 billion. So on paper, Amazon looks dramatically larger and more profitable. But investors aren't valuing SpaceX based on the company it is today. They're valuing the company they believe it could become. SpaceX is building businesses across the emerging space economy, from its reusable rocket program to the rapidly growing Starlink satellite network and potentially other technologies that don't even exist yet, like data centers in space. Amazon's valuation is tied largely to the earnings and cash flow it generates right now here on Earth. SpaceX's valuation, well, it's tied much more to future orbital expectations. In other words, Amazon is being valued for what it earns, and SpaceX is being valued for what investors think it will become. And at the moment, Wall Street is betting that future could be worth even more than one of the largest and most profitable companies on the planet. And that's what makes this valuation milestone so striking.
2: Michelle Fleury reporting from New York. Now, is the key to Steven Spielberg's success not so much the pictures, the action, but the music that his film uses? Steven Spielberg's latest release, Disclosure Day, marks the 30th time the director has collaborated with the composer John Williams, now aged 94. Would we really have what are widely considered some of the greatest films of all time, like Jaws, Star Wars, Jurassic Park, and countless others, without that dynamic pairing? We asked Neil Brandt, film composer, historian, and critic, to describe the secret formula to some of the pair's most famous moments.
7: These are probably the most well-known notes of John Williams' film music. And when he first played this theme to Spielberg on the piano, which he does every time with his themes for Spielberg's films, he said, "There it is." And Spielberg said, "What?" He said, "That's your theme. You know the shark's there, and you know it's a predator. It's brilliant and boiled down to absolutely nothing." Williams had had a very successful career as a young man, working in television, things like Lost in Space and The Land of the Giants and stuff like that. So he'd learnt very early on to write economic music. With a film like Spielberg's Close Encounters of the Third Kind, the first job he did, I think, was to find the awe that was necessary for us to understand the effect of aliens being discovered for the first time. Williams sat at his piano and played combination after combination after combination of those five notes. And it's the one part of the film that everybody can hum. So Williams' approach to space, I think, is fascinating. The way that he handles the huge amounts of the sort of darkness and the unknown of deep space in something like Star Wars, where after we've had that enormous opening title with the roller for Star Wars, we go into space with this kind of strange, tinkly world, which is very much 19th century. It's almost like ballet music. And it takes us out into space, but finds space fascinating and awe-inspiring and extraordinary. With E.T., he takes a single idea of one alien who is stranded, who has to be helped, and he turns that sense of distance, the famous line, of course, E.T., phone home. Williams' music immediately links us and E.T. as an outsider, as someone who needs help, with this idea of a vast unknown expanse. The imaginary unknown. He can suggest enormous depths of strangeness and the supernatural behind ordinary natural things. And that works for E.T., it works for Close Encounters, it particularly works when Indy is deep in the tomb in Raiders of the Lost Ark. He is beginning to step into a world which is tied in with magic and with strange ancient powers. He and Spielberg have been bosom buddies for all of that time they've been together. They've made 30 films together. They have offices pretty much adjoining on the studio lot, and Spielberg utterly relies on him. Jaws, the shark, didn't work in Jaws, but Williams' music absolutely made us believe it did. And ever since then, I think that's what Spielberg has been going to Williams for.
2: That was Neil Brand, film composer, historian and critic, on the magic between composer John Williams and the legendary film director Steven Spielberg. Right, that's almost it for us from the newsroom. Thanks for listening to myself, Ankur Desai, and from the team.
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15: 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I'm just thrilled for all the patients I get to go home to say we have hope on the way.
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16: They're tiny. 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
16: Welcome to the weird world of insects. We're going to be hearing about their astonishing feats and find out if insects are disappearing because of climate change. Join me, Jordan Dunbar.
17: And me, Greg Jackson, after the BBC World Service News for the Climate Question.
18: BBC News with Jane Steele. Three Iranian oil tankers have passed through a US blockade in the Strait of Hormuz for the first time in 2 months. It comes as Tehran and Washington prepare to sign a peace deal aimed at ending their war. There have been more Israeli airstrikes in southern Lebanon on Wednesday morning. The drone attacks and shelling come despite warnings from Iran that Israel will face a hard response if it doesn't end them. The FBI says it's foiled a plot to attack Sunday's mixed martial arts event at the White House, celebrating Donald Trump's 80th birthday. 5 men have been charged with planning to use drones and snipers to assassinate attendees. World leaders at the G7 summit in France are expected to discuss the security risks posed by AI and social media later. European G7 members have been asking for more AI-related security, a position that's irked the US. Ukraine's foreign minister has welcomed G7 nations' latest conclusions on his country. Andriy Sybiha thanked the G7, saying it would increase the delivery of air defence systems and tighten sanctions on Russia. Sri Lanka's bribery commission has reportedly arrested Yoshita Rajapaksa, the son of the former president Mahinda Rajapaksa. He'd been directed to appear in connection with an ongoing investigation into his admission into the Sri Lankan Navy and the UK's Royal Naval Academy. A 68-year-old man from Rwanda stands trial later in a Dutch court accused of inciting the massacre of 3,000 ethnic Tutsis during the Rwanda genocide. Prosecutors say he carried out a rampage against Tutsis in Mbazi district. The footballer Lionel Messi has scored his first ever World Cup hat-trick. Messi, who's playing in a record 6th World Cup, took his total to 16 goals, a joint all-time record, as his side Argentina beat Algeria 3-0. Earlier, Iraq scored their first goal since their tournament debut 40 years ago in their 4-1 defeat by Norway. BBC News.
17: I think I've read The Very Hungry Caterpillar more times than I've actually slept.
16: It's one of the top-selling kids' books of all time, about an insect that goes on a huge leaf and fruit binge.
17: Yes, but think about it. It's also a story about how an animal dissolves its own body and then rebuilds itself with wings.
16: Incredible. The stuff of science fiction, or indeed nightmares. Welcome to the insect world, where even the smallest creatures do the wildest things.
17: It's the subject of today's climate question from the BBC World Service. Plus, we're going to be asking, how is climate change impacting these micro monsters? I'm Greg Jackson.
16: And I'm Jordan Dunbar.
17: Let's meet our insect expert. In his spare time, he is a fire eater, a circus performer, and trains fleas to perform stunts. Yes, you did hear me correctly, Jordan. He's also a zoologist and a lecturer at the University of Falmouth in the UK. It's Dr. Tim Cockerell.
19: Hello, it's great to be here.
17: Really great to have you, Tim.
20: Tim, my favourite fact, though, apart from all of those, is that you have an insect species named after you. Is that Dr. Cockerell, or are they just Tim?
19: So it's built into the Latin name, into the scientific name of this insect. So it's Megaphragma cockerilli. So it's got the cockerel bit. So if a species is named after a person, you usually just put an I on the end. So it sounds really impressive. And I do like to talk about it, obviously.
17: It does sound really impressive. What did you do?
19: So I found it up a tree in Borneo, at the top of a rainforest canopy in Borneo. And I should say as well, although it does sound like a super impressive thing to have a species of animal named after you, if I say to an entomologist, I've got a species named after me, usually they say, oh, what, only one? Because there are lots of entomologists who have many, many, many species named after them. And of course, people like David Attenborough who have hundreds of species named after him. So I found it at the top of a tree, a rainforest canopy in northern Borneo. We climbed up all the way to the top. We extracted it from the canopy and we discovered it as a new species. And it was described by a scientist in the Natural History Museum, Andrew Polacek. And it's only ever been seen by humans once. There is one single specimen in existence and it lives on a tiny microscope slide dissected in the Natural History Museum.
17: Oh, so it's really small. What does it look like?
19: It's one of the smallest animals on planet Earth. It's about half a millimetre long or slightly less than that, about the size of a grain of sand. And so if it was flying around in this studio, or if it landed on your hand, you probably wouldn't even notice that it's there.
17: How did you find it if it's so small?
19: Yeah. Well, we have various sampling techniques. And so this was a particular technique where we send a substance up into the canopy of the rainforest that knocks the insects down. And then we collect them in trays and then we look at them under the microscope afterwards. And so a lot of the time you end up with this, a kind of insect soup, and you don't know what's there. So that you could spend a morning in the rainforest and you can collect enough specimens to spend the next 20 years analysing back in the museum. And so we look at it down the microscope and then realise it's something completely new to science. And then the laborious process begins of taxonomy. And so that's a specialist in that particular group of insects that have to check it against all of the other specimens of all of the other things in that family or in that genus in museums around the world. They have to borrow specimens, get it down the microscope until they're finally certain that it is a brand new thing.
20: And is it a fly? Is that the closest thing?
19: It looks like a fly. It's actually a kind of wasp, a parasitoid wasp. Oh. And so really interesting thing about wasps is that when you say wasp, most people imagine those big black and yellow things that annoy you at picnics. But the vast majority of wasps are very small things. And they have this life cycle called the parasitoid life cycle, whereby they lay their eggs inside another animal, usually another insect. And then the larvae of the wasp live inside that insect, a kind of meals on wheels. So they get this source of live food. And then a caterpillar, for example, will be munching away merrily on a leaf, completely unaware of what's going on. And then rather than turning into a beautiful butterfly, it kind of explodes and hundreds of tiny little parasitoid wasps emerge.
20: Is that where they got the idea for the alien franchise?
19: Exactly
20: from?
19: That. Yeah, it's a direct... It's
20: and you've direct, discovered a new one?
19: Yeah.
20: And you're really happy about this?
19: Absolutely. But now, that sounds like a weird thing, doesn't it? You know, the idea that there's this weird way of life, this kind of alien, literally from the alien films, this alien way of being. That way of life is probably the normal way to be an animal on planet Earth. So there are probably more species of parasitoid wasp than there are of any other different kind of, certainly animal or complex living thing, right? Yeah. So they're enormously diverse. It's probably the most diverse group of animals on the planet. You can add up all of the species of everything else, all of the other animals, all of the plants, all of the mammals, vertebrates, amphibians, reptiles, everything else. You add up all of that number of species, it still doesn't come close to the number of insect species that exist on planet Earth.
20: Spell out for us what it is they do for us, whether we are aware of it or not.
19: So they've been around for an extremely long time. So the best part of half a billion years, 480 million years ago is when insects first arose. And so they were around long before the dinosaurs, for example.
17: Yeah.
19: So they've seen the dinosaurs come and go. And so every ecosystem that anything that we see, when if you look out the window or you pick your favourite animal species or even humans, they've evolved in the context of these ecosystems that are intrinsically kind of interwoven with insects as a big part of them. And so flowers wouldn't exist were it not for insects. So the vast majority of flowers are pollinated by insects. And a flower is just an advertisement to an insect to say, can you come and share my pollen around with some other plants for me, please, and I'll give you a reward. And so we get this co-evolution for the best part of half a billion years layers of insects with everything else. And so they are just intertwined with everything that we do. And of course, there is then that question, what do insects do for us? And the answer is a huge amount. So the pollination services, for example, pollinating our crops, about 3/4 of the crop species that we consume around the world are pollinated, at least in part, by insects, right? And so that we can put a value on that. It's called an ecosystem service. Those things that we take from nature, the benefits that we gain from nature that we can put a specific economic value on. And it's about $500 billion globally each year, just that value of pollination. So it's pollination, it's pest control. Often people encourage beneficial insects in crops. In citrus, for example, so if you go into some citrus plantations, oranges and lemons and things like that in the tropics, people encourage nests of this species of ant called the weaver ant. They use their really fascinating things. They use their larvae, a bit like a hot glue gun, to glue leaves together to create this. So the larvae secrete silk. The adult ants use them like a glue stick, gluing these leaves together so they have these arboreal nests. And then by foraging out, they strip all of the pest species from the citrus plantations, you know. So it's this great example of working with nature, basically, rather than spraying pesticides all over the place. There are usually some kind of beneficial insects or other animals that can suppress pest populations.
20: So I suppose my question is, could we live without them then?
19: Absolutely not. Just the pollination services alone, you know, the foods that we eat. If you imagine coffee, chocolate, berries, so many of our fruits, apples, apricots, all of these rely on insects being pollinated. As well as those things that we eat, there are also the oils that we eat, you know, a huge part of our diet. So if you go into a supermarket and look at a product on the shelf, some kind of vegetable oil will be pretty close to the top. And one of the most important oils around the world is palm oil. Palm oil pollinated by a tiny little weevil that's been exported from the native range in Guinea and West Africa and now is all over the world. So the entire kind of world population of that incredibly important crop is used in biodiesel, in cosmetics, in most kind of processed foods that we would buy. It all relies on this one species of weevil, which is now around the world with all of these crops. So crucially important. So if that weevil disappeared, they'd have to go back to the old-fashioned way of doing it when they first started to grow oil palm around the world, which is to go around with a tiny paintbrush and tickle the flowers to transfer the pollen manually. And so you imagine that service. It'd take literally millions of people probably to go around and do that. Again, service provided by insects.
17: Thanks, Tim. A reminder that you're listening to The Climate Question from the BBC World Service. I'm Greg Jackson.
20: And I'm Jordan Dunbar.
17: With us, we have zoologist Dr. Tim Cockerell.
20: Tim, you've told us how important insects are, but the key question for us is, how are they being affected by climate change?
19: So it's a really interesting question. There are some really key examples that have been studied about specific examples of insects that are responding in various ways to climate change. Broadly speaking, though, because insects are so diverse and because ecosystems are so complex, the short answer is we don't know exactly. We've got some kind of inklings, but it's always going to be that answer when it comes to studying any kind of ecosystem, is that it's complicated and we're working on it, but we don't know exactly. And so when it comes to climate change, there are broad trends. There have been some meta-analyses, which is where you take lots and lots of individual studies and combine them all together to see those broad trends. And there is a decline in insect species diversity, a slight decline, and certainly in insect abundance. So it's those two things we think about when we're studying biodiversity, is abundance and species richness, the diversity of things, and then the sheer kind of physical volume of things that exist. And so there have been some studies that are showing a decline in insect abundance and some small decline in insect diversity, just kind of globally as those broad trends. But again, it's very difficult to tease out literally the climate question, right? To tease out the effects of climate, because we're in a situation where insects are facing threats from all sorts of different angles. In a way, the good thing in terms of studying ecosystems and environments is that insects are the canaries in the coal mine, right? So if an ecosystem is being affected, it will be shown in what is going on in the insects. You know,
17: why?
19: Because they're an intrinsic part of most ecosystems on planet Earth. And so if something is going wrong, well, the insects will be showing it. They're so diverse, so there are lots of species. You can study them relatively easily. But again, with that proviso that an ecosystem is a very, very complex thing. So we have some of those broad trends, but then insects are also facing habitat loss. habitat fragmentation, increased use of pesticides, and then some other things that we wouldn't necessarily think about. Of course, urbanization. Let's say that you build a road through the middle of a forest, then rather than a big patch of forest, you've got two smaller patches of forest, and they behave very differently. You know, smaller patches of forest can't support as many animals, but then, of course, you've got the physical disturbance, and then you've got the streetlights, and insects react. You know, we've all seen the idea of a moth to a flame. We've all seen insects flying against the window at night or coming to the light bulb. And so light pollution, for example, is a massive issue as we become increasingly urbanized. And so insects are being faced by all of these issues left, right and center. And so teasing out the broad climate impact is actually very difficult. There are specific examples, though, really specific examples.
17: Yeah, I'm kind of looking down as to what you've got hidden under the table, Tim.
19: Well, I've got several things. Yeah, so let's bring out this one first. So this is now, I'm going to use the word cockroach.
20: Right.
19: I've just kept it in this container temporarily so that we don't infest the studio with cockroaches. And it's perfectly happy and healthy in there. And I'll put it back in its natural habitat in a second.
17: So this cockroach is probably a bit smaller than my thumb. It's actually speckled, like a grey speckled colour with a very dark black head, shiny black head. It's actually, dare I say, kind of beautiful.
19: So they're about 4,500 species of cockroach around the world. Only a handful of them are pest species, right? So most of them are very gentle, benign creatures that are involved in decomposition in ecosystems, right? So they decompose rotting wood. They live in caves and feed on the guano from bats and things like that. This is a species of insect that was discovered about 10, 15 years ago in a cave in Guinea in West Africa, in the entrance to a cave. And it's thought now that this is extinct in the wild.
20: Gosh. So it's only in captivity?
19: Yeah, and it's kept reasonably widely. It's adapted quite well to captivity and it's bred by kind of hobbyist insect keepers around the world. But it's very likely that this is now completely extinct in the wild. Yeah, of course.
20: And do we know why they've gone extinct in the wild?
19: It's mining. And I brought that in as an example, you know, so their habitat is being significantly affected by mining. But because insects are so intrinsically linked to ecosystems, everything, like all species, have evolved to occupy a particular ecological niche, you know, so they have a particular set of requirements. What do they feed on? What are the other species that they interact with? What's the temperature window that they live in? What's the humidity window? And so lots and lots of species are vulnerable to being kind of wiped out completely by, of course, those human impacts like mining, but other things as well. And climate change is a really significant one if you are an insect or another animal with very specific requirements.
20: So as the temperature goes up, if that's outside your requirements, you're not going to survive.
19: Exactly. And that's some of the effects that have been studied of climate change on insects are with some species of butterflies, some species of dragonflies. In the northern hemisphere, of course, you know, the further north we go, the colder it gets generally. And so insects have evolved to fit that particular window. You know, there's a kind of band right across the world that is the temperature limits that they are comfortable to live in and to breed in. And as the climate has changed, well, they are moving northwards. And so we've seen that. It's been studied in various species that the entire range is shifting northwards as the temperature increases, so they're moving
17: like
19: into the
17: mosquitoes.
19: Well, mosquitoes are certainly one. So the other issue that can cause, and this is why it can be an issue, is as well as moving northwards, so towards the poles as the temperature increases, imagine that your comfortable window that you've evolved in is halfway up a mountain, right? So you get further towards the top of the mountain, it gets cooler. Further towards the bottom of the mountain, generally it gets warmer. So as average temperatures increase, well, your comfortable window starts getting higher and higher and higher. So you think, okay, well, that's fine. But there's only so much space at the top of the mountain. Mountains tend to be quite pointy at the top. And so lots of insects are getting higher and higher. And eventually their window that they're able to survive in will just disappear off the top of a mountain.
20: What's the problem? Explain why it's so important that something like this cockroach doesn't go extinct. What happens when you take them out of the ecosystem?
19: Yeah, so some species are ecosystem engineers or keystone species. So those species within an ecosystem that have profound effects on lots of other things. A classic example is fig trees are pollinated by a tiny species of wasp. Well, many species of fig trees, many species of wasp. And fig trees, we think about edible figs fig that you might buy from the supermarket or if you're lucky enough to have growing in your garden. But actually fig trees within rainforests are massively important. And because of this mutualism with the wasps, so the wasps pollinate the figs, but the wasps only live for a few weeks at a time. And so it means that this system that has evolved within any one patch of rainforest, there are constantly flowering figs and there are constantly fruiting figs. And so because of this mutualism, it means that there are constantly ripe figs around in the rainforest. And so things like hornbills and monkeys are able to survive with a food source that is constantly available throughout the year. Okay, so it's just one example of how this tiny thing, very closely related to that species that's named after me, can have profound effects on the familiar things that you might think of in a rainforest, for example. You know, the monkeys in a rainforest rely to an extent on these tiny wasps that pollinate fig trees. And so if you remove some things, they can have these significant effects. There are effects on the ecosystem services that we derive from things. So an example in North America, there's a species, the blue orchard bee, which pollinates apricots. Climate change has caused temperatures to rise on average. The apricots flower earlier, right? So we see this all around temperate zones, particularly in northern hemisphere. Spring is arriving earlier, springtime is warmer. But the effects are disproportionate. So the effects on the apricot trees are kind of sped up. And then the effects on the bees are sped up, but not quite as much. So the bees overwinter in these nest holes deep within the earth. And so they're slightly insulated from the effects, which means that as the apricots flower earlier, they flower and then the flowers have gone and then the bees kind of wake up.
1: So there's
19: then the
1: a mismatch. Bees come
19: out. Yeah, there's a phenological mismatch, a mismatch in timing. And so the bees now are starting to emerge after their main food source has been and gone. And then, of course, we have the problem that the crops are not being pollinated quite as well. Again, we just don't know about the interactions in most ecosystems. We're right at the cusp of understanding or at the beginning of studying ecosystems. And so we meddle with them at our peril, but sadly we are meddling with lots of them.
20: We mentioned mosquitoes. If their window moves up and they bring things like malaria, they're coming to areas that aren't used to it because they didn't have malaria for however many years.
19: Exactly.
20: That's moving.
19: Yeah, and one of the more extreme climate predictions is predicting that London may even have dengue fever by 2060.
20: Because of the rise in temperatures.
19: Exactly, yeah. So dengue fever, you know, it's a mosquito-borne virus and we see it as a tropical, subtropical disease. We've kind of got to prepare for the situation that some of these tropical diseases may well be coming our way for people in the UK, for example.
17: So would you say that some species are, I'm putting this in inverted commas, benefiting from climate change in that they've got range expansions? If there's perhaps more rain, then that's more breeding grounds for mosquitoes, for instance. But how does that compare to the overall trend? Is it enough to sort of offset the damage?
19: So probably not. And another example with mosquitoes, actually, in the way, one of the ways that they are benefiting, and that it's not just that kind of simple idea as, okay, temperatures just get warmer on average, and so things kind of move around. In Pakistan in 2022, where there were the devastating floods, they were left with lots and lots of standing water. Okay, so we've got increased temperatures, so insects can breed more quickly, you can squeeze more generations of insects into a particular length of time. The microorganism that causes malaria can reproduce more quickly. But then those stochastic events, those kind of extreme weather events that we're seeing more often because of climate change are causing those impacts. Like, for example, in Pakistan, after the floods, there was a big explosion of malaria, you know, more malaria than there should have been compared to previous records in that year, because there were just lots and lots of breeding grounds with all of that standing water that was left from the floods. So some things are winners. However, it's not always as simple as that. So with bumblebees, for example, bumblebees have been studied across North America and Northern Europe. And they are facing that kind of range shift, right? So the range is moving northwards as temperatures increase. Well, the whole range should be shifting northwards, but what's happening is they're receding at the southern end of their range, but they're not really expanding in the same way at the northern end. So there's some barrier that is preventing them from expanding. And it could be that they're just hitting the wrong type of habitat, or they're hitting urban areas, or they're hitting an area where the flowers don't emerge at the right kind of time.
17: And you mentioned with Pakistan, because it was warmer and there was more water, the mosquitoes were able to breed faster. And that got me wondering, if insects breed quite quickly anyway, don't they? And they can breed even faster. Does that mean they can sort of evolve and adapt to some of these changes?
19: Yes. Yeah, so it's one of the reasons why insects are so successful. You know, if you're an elephant trying to respond to some kind of evolutionary problem, it's a relatively long period of time before that you get the next generation and the next generation that can kind of be selected for those things that kind of respond to that. Whereas if you're a fruit fly, well, then you can do that a few times in a month even. But climate change is still outstripping insects' ability, broadly speaking, to solve these problems. And so the other way of looking at that is that if climate change is causing problems for insects, imagine what it's doing for an elephant or for an oak tree that has that generational time, which is much, much longer.
20: Yeah. The climate is changing faster than even insects, who are the fastest evolving of all of us.
19: Absolutely, yeah.
17: Yeah. So how sensitive are insects to temperature increases? Because right now we're 1.5 degrees warmer Celsius, warmer than pre-industrial times, but we're on track for 2.5 degrees Celsius-ish. Mm.
19: Again, to some extent, the answer is always going to be, well, we're not quite sure until it happens because of the complexity of ecosystems and how little we know about them. But what we do know is that insects are cold-blooded animals. And so their generational time and their physiology, the chemical processes that go on in their bodies are directly linked to temperatures. And so they are going to continue responding in the same way that they have been responding in terms of shifting their ranges, in terms of being kind of pushed to the tops of mountains. But of course, it's that complexity that it's not just that direct link with temperature. It's all the other things that come with temperature. Those mismatches in the flowers that bees feed on as opposed to when the bees emerge. So as we see increases in temperature, we're probably going to see more and more of those ecological mismatches and those other problems that perhaps we hadn't even considered, you know, as one thing becomes affected and then the rest of the ecosystem responds to it.
20: You mentioned that the insects are like canaries in a coal mine, i.e. they're like an early warning system. What would we start to see if temperatures are rising and those ecosystems are being really affected? Is it things like food security? What would start to happen that we would realise, okay, there is a big problem?
19: Yeah, certainly. And so it comes back to all of those ecosystem services that we rely on that insects provide. And the big one is pollination. And so massive, massive implications for human food security, for example. But also there are other ecosystem services, like decomposition is a really, really big one. And so cattle, they produce a lot of dung. What happens to all of that dung? In most ecosystems around the world, in most agricultural systems around the world where there are cattle, there are also dung beetles and dung flies. And so they provide a massive service of just clearing up the dung, for example. You know, we would literally be up to our necks in it if it were not for all of those insects that were decomposing. But when a tree falls down, you know, for nutrients to return to the forest, it's cockroaches, it's termites. They're such an important thing. So as climate change pushes ranges of things northwards, well, then we're going to start to rethink what kind of crops we can grow and how we can rely on pollinators that perhaps were a few hundred miles further south 20 years ago or something like that.
20: Tim, this is an area where environmental and climate solutions come together to try and keep those global temperatures down. We need to reduce our greenhouse gas emissions, which we talk a lot about different solutions. But what are some of the unique ones that people can do and countries can do for insects?
19: Well, if you're lucky to have a garden, you can do very simple things like making your garden more friendly to insects. You know, in lots of urbanized countries like the UK, for example, our gardens are a massively important habitat, one of the most important habitats in the UK now, because we don't have many natural habitats left. And so making your gardens wildlife friendly, you know, not putting plastic grass down, just planting native species, making sure that there's a range of flowering plants that can flower throughout the year to sustain those pollinators. So there are those individual things, and even just kind of planting some flowers. If you've got a balcony, you know, planting some flowers on a balcony to encourage or to help sustain those pollinating insects can be a really important thing. Having a pile of rather than keeping gardens nice and tidy, having some nice messy piles of logs for all of the wood boring insects. But then there are also those other things that we can do in the way that we consume that have direct impacts on insects. And so if you can afford to buy organic food that hasn't been treated with pesticides, for example, you know, lots of pesticides we now know are persistent in the environment. So they're sprayed on a crop, they're eaten by bees, for example, in small amounts, and then they kind of accumulate up the food chain. And so if we can work to eliminate pesticides from the environment, well, it can have a beneficial effect overall. So there are those individual things that you can do in the face of these kind of broad global issues.
17: And I can see, just to round us off on something a bit more lighthearted, that this cockroach isn't the only specimen that you've brought into studio with you.
19: No, so I have these beetles called jewel scarabs, and they're absolutely stunning, really, really amazing things.
20: They look like they've been spray painted.
19: They do.
20: They're so metallic.
19: I always think they look like polished metal. And so they're a scarab beetle. Many people have heard of the idea of scarab beetles that were revered in ancient Egypt, dung beetles. And so this is another member of that broad family. So these live in cloud forests in Central America, in Costa Rica, for example. And it's thought that they've evolved this beautiful metallic, like polished metal kind of look to their entire body as a way of camouflage. So if you live in a very moist environment. If you live literally up in the clouds, you're surrounded by droplets of moisture. And so you're living in amongst leaves. And so if you have a kind of silvery surface on your body, well, then you can reflect the leaves and perhaps you look like a little droplet of water, and so avoid being eaten by predators. And seeing these in the wild, you know, it's one of those incredible moving experiences to see the results of a few hundred million years of evolution. And these beetles are facing the challenge that their habitat is just disappearing before our very eyes. So they are very much in danger. So there's this astonishing diversity, but it needs to be protected.
20: Tim, thank you so much for coming in and bringing your friends along with you as well. It's the most exciting thing we've had in the studio.
17: Yeah, thank you so much. That's
19: good, no problem. No, it's been great to chat.
17: And thank you for listening. Don't forget, if you have a climate question of your own, then email theclimatequestion@bbc.com.
20: The production team were Diane Richardson, Simon Watts, Mike Regard, Grace Braddock, Melanie Stewart-Smith and Tom Brignall. I'm Jordan Dunbar.
17: And I'm Greer Jackson. And from all of us, goodbye.
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22: Poet Ian McMillan supports his local football team in the north of England, Barnsley FC. He's also keen to fly the flag for England and Scotland as he writes a poem for In the Studio, marking the World Cup. We hear from a Ghanaian commentator and the poet laureate of California.
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23: This is the BBC World Service. I'm Johnny Diamond with World Questions, Morocco, Young Women and Change. There's something of a tug of war going on in this North African nation between interpretations of Islam and the demands for women's rights. Over the decades, there have been reforms, but inheritance and divorce are still heavily weighted towards men. And whilst child marriage and multiple wives are increasingly rare, they remain permitted by the state. Further reform has had the blessing of the king, but an angry backlash has stalled change. The rights of the individual are pitted against traditional demands of family and Islamic law. Now, a new generation of women want their voices heard in the debate over family, education, employment and government. Join me, a panel of women and a lively audience from the heart of the city of Marrakesh, straight after the BBC News.
18: BBC News with Moira Alderson. Three Iranian oil tankers have passed through a US blockade in the Strait of Hormuz for the first time in 2 months, according to maritime tracking sites. Tehran and Washington are preparing to sign a peace deal aimed at ending the war. With more details, here's our global affairs reporter, Mimi Swaby.
24: The sanctioned Iranian vessels, owned by National Iranian Tank Company, have been tracked moving past Washington's blockade line, laden with cargo and sailing into the Arabian Sea. The US imposed the naval blockade in mid-April, targeting all vessels entering and departing Iranian ports and coastal areas. And according to an advisory notice from the US military, it is still in place pending execution of signing the peace deal that was announced on Sunday. The deal offers some hope for thousands of commercial sailors currently stranded in the Strait of Hormuz on around 600 vessels.
18: There have been more Israeli airstrikes in southern Lebanon on Wednesday morning, despite warnings from Iran that Israel would face what it called a hard response if it didn't stop the attacks. On Tuesday, the Iranian military said Israel had violated the ceasefire 84 times in the past 2 days. From Beirut, here's Hugo Bashega.
0: This morning, there have been more Israeli airstrikes in the south of the country near the city of Nabatir, which has been a key target of the Israeli military in the south. So yesterday, we had some rockets that had been fired by Hezbollah towards Israeli troops occupying parts of southern Lebanon, challenge the understandings reached between the Americans and the Iranians. We haven't seen the official document yet of this truce between the US and Iran, but we know from the leaks that a ceasefire in Lebanon is mentioned.
18: The FBI says they foiled a plot to attack the mixed martial arts event that was held at the White House on Sunday to celebrate President Trump's 80th birthday. Five men have been charged. Our North America correspondent David Willis has this report.
3: Officials say more than two dozen people were part of a plot that would initially have involved hitting the north side of the White House with drones laden with explosives. Officials became aware of the plot after the mother of one of the suspects alerted the police to gun purchases on the part of her teenage son. Court documents allege those charged subscribed to anti-government conspiracy theories and were motivated in part by dissatisfaction over the handling of files related to the late sex offender Jeffrey Epstein.
18: David Willis reporting. Ukraine's foreign minister has welcomed the G7 industrial nation's latest conclusions on his country following its discussions in France. Andriy Sybiha thanked the G7 for saying it would increase the delivery of air defence systems, tighten sanctions on Russia and help bolster Ukraine's energy resilience. BBC News. World leaders at the G7 summit in France are expected later to discuss the security risks posed by AI and social media. The heads of leading AI companies will take part in Wednesday's talks. European G7 members have been asking for more AI-related security, something that has irked the United States, where most of the companies are based. Sri Lanka's Bribery Commission has reportedly arrested Yoshita Rajapaksa, the son of former President Mahinda Rajapaksa. He'd been directed to appear before the commission in connection with an ongoing investigation into his admission into the Sri Lankan Navy and the UK's Royal Naval Academy. He spent over 18 months training in the UK, allegedly at the expense of the Sri Lankan government. Norway's royal family says the Crown Princess Mette Marit has undergone a successful lung transplant in Oslo. The 52-year-old Crown Princess had been suffering from chronic pulmonary fibrosis. The transplant comes just 2 days after her son was sentenced to 4 years in prison after being convicted of 2 counts of rape. The footballer Lionel Messi has scored his first World Cup hat-trick as his side, Argentina, beat Algeria 3-0. Earlier, Norway's star striker Erling Haaland scored 2 goals in their 4-1 victory over Iraq. The Iraqi goal by Ayman Hussein was the first since their tournament debut 40 years ago. This US-based Iraqi fan was at the match.
4: To see the Iraqi national team finally join the World Cup after 4 decades of absence, it was a great moment. It was a healing moment for everybody to finally be on the world stage, not for bullets and weapons and politics and wars and sanctions. We finally made the global news for something that unites Iraqis, something that Iraqis love.
18: France kicked off their campaign with a 3-1 win against Senegal. The day's final match saw Austria beat debutants Jordan 3-1. BBC News.
23: Thank you. Thank you and welcome to Morocco. I'm Johnny Diamond and this is World Questions, Young Women and Change, coming to you from Les Étoiles de Jemaa El Fna at the heart of the ancient Medina of the city of Marrakech. Morocco is a North African country of just under 40 million and describes itself as a sovereign Muslim state. Laws here are based on interpretations of Islam's holiest book, the Quran. That's left half the population at what some people see as a disadvantage, with far fewer rights than men when it comes to the family and a much diminished role in broader society. A third of women here cannot read or write. Only a fifth are in employment, and a national survey found that two-thirds of women had been the victim of domestic violence. Change has come for Morocco's women over the decades. Family law, known here as Mudawana, has been reformed, but that process has ground to a halt after objections from some religious conservatives. There have been campaigns aplenty, but the pushback has been strong, and the traditional ways
2: have many and powerful supporters. We have a new generation of women here in Marrakesh, both on our panel and in our audience to discuss the future. Let me first introduce our panel. Frizzy is a trailblazing rapper, singer and songwriter, 25 years old, and her song, The Time Has Come, was the anthem for an equal rights campaign led by feminist groups in Morocco. Kauta Raïs is also 25 and a student at the National School of Architecture in Tetouan in the far north of the country. She sits on the National Council of Student Renewal, which is an Islam-orientated student movement. Yusra Salhi is a 26-year-old data engineer who works in Casablanca. She's a feminist digital content creator and a women's rights activist. And Dr. Meryem Redouane is a geologist and professor at Sidi Mohammed Ben Abdellah University. She is 30 with two children and is head of the women's section of the International Islamic Federation of Student Organizations. She's come down to Marrakesh from the city of Fez. Your panel. Let's go straight to our first question, and it comes from Meryem Amina.
5: So my question is, do you think tradition in Morocco helps or hinders the progress of young women today? And how can we find a balance between preserving cultural identity and embracing development?
2: Thank you very much, Meryem. Thank you. Kauta Raïs, your first thoughts. Okay.
6: So hello, everyone. As I see in Morocco, we always talk about tradition as something that we all know is something basic and we can't go far away from. So when we talk about

0: it's not going to be something that give harmony to our society.
1: Thank you very much indeed. Frizzy, can I ask you, the question was about tradition in Morocco. Does it help or hinder the progress of young women today?
2: I would say tradition has always been a big part of our country culture. And I can tell that women has been hindered in the early ages. But nowadays, we can actually define tradition more like a signature. It's like a blueprint. It's like a color for the country, rather than something that should limit the progression and the modernity of women's situation and the state in Morocco. So I think we're getting more aware that we shouldn't be letting such thing that has been put by our ancestors and people that are probably no longer in life hinder what's going on in 2026.
1: Thank you very much indeed. Yusra Salhi.
3: Well, first of all, thank you all for being here. And it makes me really happy that so many people are willing to spend time talking about these things. That's actually a really good question. You know, tradition in Morocco is very important. And I like what you said about it being more of a color, more of a tempo, rather than anything else. And I do think that we should preserve traditions because they do play a big role in identifying the culture of a country. But I do think that we should listen to women who come forward with their stories and tell us, I don't like this tradition, it harms me. And one example of that is Srouel. I don't know if you guys know about it or not, but here in Morocco, we have a tradition of when a couple is married, on the first night, we take out these pants that are stained in blood as a symbol of the virginity of a woman. And I do think that is deeply sexist, and I think that those kind of traditions should be left in the past. Now, hammams, I love hammams. I go to hammams all the time. And so, yeah, let's keep that one. That one is not sexist, and that one is actually pretty good. That's my opinion on it.
1: The hammam is the traditional bath here
3: in
1: Morocco.
3: Yeah,
1: public baths, indeed. Meriem Redouane, do traditions help or hinder the progress, in particular, of young women today?
4: To speak truthfully, traditions have always been something controversial, because some people agree with, some people disagree with. But in every traditional society, we have many things to agree on and some things that need to be rediscussed over the time. So a part of our traditions actually empowers women and give more rights to the women long before the Western societies did for their women. So no, as a Moroccan, I can proudly say that traditions have been helpful to women, empowering women for decades. But we had some issues regarding these traditions, especially when they start misusing them. They can be men, they can be women themselves. Like, for example, a relationship between a mother-in-law and her daughter-in-law. The relationship between them has traditionally been a matter of discussion in Morocco. But how does real traditions, real Moroccan traditions, frame this or shape it in a very respectful way? However, women themselves choose to act differently and start making issues for their son, and then create some issues with the daughter-in-law, and hence the problems come. And so the woman became the enemy of a woman. So it's not always a men's issue.
1: Thank you very much indeed. Can I ask our questioner, Meriem, what do you think about the situation in Morocco? Does tradition help or does it hold women back?
5: I ask this question because I have a lot of problems with the traditional in Morocco in my life, just because I'm a girl in Morocco, and the people in Morocco think she's not free, she's not free, okay? So I agree, Yusra. I have the same idea as she. The tradition, there are a lot of things good in tradition, but there is a lot of things bad.
1: Right. Okay. Thank you very much. And thank you for your time today. Can I get thoughts from the audience on this question? The question about tradition, the question about

0: the balance between cultural identity and development. Madam, first of all, if you would.
1: Hello, hello everyone. There is something about tradition that I'm not agree with. I'm very proud of my country, my tradition, my heritage. But for example, there is something just for women, Hshuma. It's a word you cannot translate in other language. It's like when you go uncovered, like, for example, Yusra, if you walk outside and you know it.
0: Without a headscarf? Without
1: like she is
0: with her arms uncovered?
1: Yeah, like
0: I see.
1: Arms
0: forgive
1: off.
0: Me.
1: Yeah, it's Hshuma. It's not something you do. You are not a respectable woman. Even if you did studies, you work as a doctor, advocate, anything, it's called Hshuma. But for men, it's not Hshuma. I don't understand why tradition in Morocco are just for women sometimes, but not for men.
0: Okay, thank you very much. Thank you so much for your time. Kauta, can I ask you about dress? It comes up quite a lot, the issue of why men can walk around in with their arms bare or wearing shorts, but women are disapproved of when they walk like that. To some women, that is seen as taking their freedom away.
2: Okay. So, in my opinion, I see that the word that she said, Hshuma, is something that we should not use only for women. It should be used for men also. Because at the end, we're not equal, in my opinion. We should be, we should have justice between men and women, but not being equal. About dress, there is limits for every gender. Men can wear whatever they want. Women can wear whatever they want, but there is limits. If you see a man with very shorts, you're gonna dislike it automatically. You're not gonna like it. Either you're progressist or not, you dislike it. So here you're gonna be Hshuma. You're not gonna let your children sit with a boy like that.
0: Okay, thank you very much indeed. Our next question comes from Aziza Dazizi.
3: Hi everyone. My name is Aziza and I work with a non-profit organization in rural areas in all around Morocco. And we witnessed that in rural areas there is a lot of child marriage cases. So because of the loopholes in the family code in the Article 19 and 20, when it gives like the approval for a judge to say yes to a marriage of a young girl just because one of her parents, they want her to get married. So I believe that the family code must change and we must, like all of us, said no to child marriage with no exception.
0: Okay, let's put that to our panel. Thank you very much, Aziza. Just a little bit of context there about child marriage. The law in Morocco has been progressively tightened. It is still permitted by the state when a judge gives permission, and 14% of girls married in Morocco are married before their 18th birthday. 1% are married before their 15th birthday, though there has been a sharp drop in applications for underage marriage. So it is increasingly rare, but it is something that is permitted by the state and does still happen. Singer Frizzy, the questioner says, I believe the family code must be changed to stop this entirely. Do you agree?
4: I expected the question to be addressed to me. It automatically reminds me of a campaign that I contributed in. It's called Brat Halourt. I suppose you know about it. Yeah, I had the pleasure to be the voice, the artistic voice of this campaign. So the story of this song is basically, I try to build the story of a young girl who grows up and find herself in different situations, frustrating situations. One of the situations is underage marriage. And I believe this was the most touching part of this song. I rarely answer saying yes or no, black and white answers. But for this specific question, it's a hard no. and I am very much against underage marriage. I do see this as legal rape, and I am happy that the rate has dropped. So, yeah.
0: Thank you very much indeed. Meryem Redouan, academic and activist. The question about the family code being changed to stop child marriage entirely. What do you make of that?
3: I always have issues with the limits because I have to know who sets the limits, who has the right to set limits and define the borders. For example, why 18? Why we call underage someone who is 18? Because in the 1980s, the United Nations agreed on that. But why? Does it have to be the same for everyone? No, it doesn't have to be the same for everyone because each one is different than the other. And everyone becomes adult, reaches the puberty at a certain age. We don't have the same age for that. So these specific emotions and thoughts regarding or around the marriage can happen to someone who is younger than 18. And in that case, why should I stop someone who is 99 days from getting married? It's almost there. No, you can't marry today, but you can marry tomorrow. No, that makes no sense. We should try to see that the person who is involved in that marriage is willingly entering that marriage and he's financially capable of, emotionally capable of, psychologically capable of getting married, and then why not?
0: It's up to a judge to give approval.
3: Yes, exactly.
0: Whose interests is the judge considering when he, perhaps she, is making the decision about approving the marriage of, say, a 16 or 17-year-old girl?
3: Now, if we come back to our traditions, but the ones that comes from the religion, the traditions coming from the religion. What did they say? They say that a man can get married only if he's capable of financially and he's able to. And for the women, what we do say for her? That if someone who is capable financially and you agree with his principles and values and moral values, then you can marry him. So that's the main reasons or that's the main arguments in that gives the Islamic traditions to this marriage and how we frame it. So the judge should take into consideration these factors to decide whether these two have to get married or not, or they are incapable of marrying.
0: Thank you very much indeed. Yusra Salhi, influencer. The question about amending the family code to outlaw child marriage.
5: Yeah, I mean, I think it's really interesting that the rates for child marriage are actually a lot higher in rural areas. And if we're just trying to be real, which is your, you know, memo, I guess, no child would want to get married. I don't believe that. I don't think a 17-year-old or a 17.999-year-old would want to get married. Also, it is only a question when it comes, do we ever hear about underage boys getting married to women? It's really only about underage girls, little girls, kids who are girls. And so I think it's always interesting to keep these things in mind when we think or we try to think logically about these issues. I think that child marriage in 2026 shouldn't even be a topic of discussion. It should be in the past. A lot of girls coming from rural areas only get married because there is a promise of a better life in the city. I was raised in a city. I was privileged enough to be raised in a city. I was privileged enough to move to the capital of Morocco. And I have never seen any kid or, you know, underage girl that wanted to get married. I do think that underage girls who are forced to get married to people under the promise of a better life are being raped of their childhood. That's what I think of it.
0: Thank you very much indeed. Kautar Riyas, the question is pretty blunt. Should child marriage be stopped entirely in Morocco?
2: Okay, so I may be a little bit extremist about that. Because at the end, when we see, you talk about the rural areas, it's always economic problems that cause this marriage. In this situation, we can't really blame this marriage. They are looking for a good life, maybe, but it's okay. But as Mariam said earlier, if the man is wealthy, if he's capable financially, if the woman can do what she should do. In the meantime, we say that a child of 15 has the freedom to wear whatever she wants. Why she can't have the freedom to decide what she wants?
0: Okay.
2: If she's grown up enough to decide what she wants to wear, where she wants to study, what she wants to study, why she can't decide about her personal life?
0: Thank you very much indeed. Can we hear from the audience? I think we're pretty clear about where you stand on this one, Aziza. You made it fairly clear in your question. Can I get someone who hasn't spoken yet? Madam, over here. Thank you very much.
6: Hello. My name is Salma Ramadan. And if it was up to me, actually, I would make it illegal for a woman to get married before she has financial freedom and before she has a career. Because in our Moroccan society, if you go and see women problems, they usually get married because, like Yusra said, because of the economical problems. And she can't get out of a bad marriage, even if she's being abused or whatever, because she's dependent on the men. And Kautar, she said, if a 15-year-old can decide what she wears, we should let her get married. And I don't think so, because kids usually don't think right. For example, sometimes they do drugs, they smoke, and we have to tell them, stop doing this, it's not right. So if she wants to get married, we should not let her, because she's young. She doesn't understand. Maybe she thinks she loves him or something, but instead, we should tell her, go study, go have a career, think about the future, be financially free before you actually get married.
0: Thank you very much indeed. Kauta, do you want to respond to what you heard?
2: Yeah, so about what you said, it's not really like that. At the end, we agree that kind of in Morocco, we started to normalize relation between boys and girls. So if we normalize that, we get at some consequences that maybe we dislike. For example, pregnancies out of marriage. Also, the psychological way. In the psychological, she may have a relation with someone. They broke up. She have bad feelings, depression. I'm gonna talk about myself. I'm gonna be graduated when I will have 29. I'm not gonna be financially free when I have 30. So should I get married until I get 30? No, I don't think so. I started the idea of getting married when I had 18.
0: Okay, thank you very much. It is a fact that a number of young women marry to get out of poverty in Morocco. Are there people in the audience who have thoughts on that? Yes, to our questioner again, Aziza.
3: Yeah, for me, like, it's related to poverty, but not like the girls who decide, like the parents. Right. They do decide to rid off of her, even though, like, the excuse of poverty. But we saw a lot of cases that the parents, they are rich, but still, though, they force their girls to get married.
0: Thank you very much indeed. We will leave that topic there for the moment. That's all we have time for in this half of the programme, but we will be back with more World Questions after the news.
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0: You are listening to World Questions Morocco, Young Women and Change. This is a nation debating the roles and rights of women in the family, in society and in the workplace. A debate that's been joined by a new generation making their voices heard on the streets and on social media. So far, we've discussed tradition and child marriage. Next, we'll discuss education, inheritance and respect for women. All of that coming up after the news.
10: BBC News with Moira Alderson. Three Iranian oil tankers have passed through a US blockade in the Strait of Hormuz for the first time in 2 months. It comes as Tehran and Washington prepare to formally sign an agreement aimed at ending their war. The International Energy Agency says oil stocks in OECD countries have fallen to their lowest levels since 1990. It said releases from emergency reserves accelerated in May due to the conflict in the Gulf. There have been more Israeli airstrikes in southern Lebanon on Wednesday morning. The drone attacks and shelling come despite warnings from Iran that Israel will face a hard response if it doesn't end them. The FBI says it's foiled a plot to attack Sunday's mixed martial arts event at the White House, celebrating Donald Trump's 80th birthday. Five men have been charged with planning to use drones and snipers to assassinate attendees. Ukraine's foreign minister has welcomed the G7 nations' latest conclusions on his country at their summit in France. A statement said they'd agreed to accelerate the supply of air defences and missiles to Kyiv. Sri Lanka's bribery commission has reportedly arrested Yoshita Rajapaksa, the son of former President Mahinda Rajapaksa. He'd been directed to appear in connection with an investigation into his admission into the Sri Lankan Navy and the UK's Royal Naval Academy. A 68-year-old man from Rwanda stands trial later in a Dutch court, accused of inciting the massacre of 3,000 ethnic Tutsis during the Rwandan genocide. Prosecutors say he carried out a rampage against Tutsis in Umbazi district. And the footballer Lionel Messi has scored his first ever World Cup hat-trick. Messi, who's playing in a record 6th World Cup, took his total to 16 goals, a joint all-time record, as his side, Argentina, beat Algeria 3-0. That's the latest world news from the BBC.
0: Welcome back to BBC World Questions in Marrakesh, where we're discussing the rights and future roles of women in Morocco. Let me reintroduce our young panel. Meriem Redouane is head of the women's section of the International Islamic Federation of Student Organizations. Yusra Salhi is a feminist digital content creator and a women's rights activist. Frizzy is a rapper, singer and songwriter whose work often highlights the struggles of women. And Kuta Rais is a student at the National School of Architecture and a member and sits on the National Council of Student Renewal, which is an Islam-orientated student movement. Let's go straight to our next question, and it comes from Evelyn.
11: More and more young women are moving to the cities to pursue higher education. The challenge afterwards is how to find a job with that degree. How can universities be brought closer to the realities of professional life, so that graduates are able to find employment after completing their studies?
0: Thank you, Evelyn. Thank you very much indeed. Well, we have an academic and a student on the panel, and I'm going to start with them first. Meriem Redouane, academic and activist. How can universities be brought closer to the realities of professional life so that graduates can find employment afterwards?
12: I have my own point of view on this in particular. I see that rural students coming from rural areas often have better discipline, better marks. They are hardworking students, and they have that thing pushing them to learn more and to get a good job, to have a career. So I actually see it as the opposite, because we have many difficulties and many issues with the with students coming from more easier areas, I mean, from the city, who are careless about what they are doing, especially at the faculty. So I really respect the conditioning that made them that sharp. Because that's one thing about Morocco, by the way. Morocco makes you feel that everything is uneasy. So you have to work for it very hard. And when you have it, when you get it, then you are very proud of it because you had it.
0: Thank you very much indeed. Kavta Riyas, is this a concern of yours? I mean, you are studying at the moment. Is it a concern about the gap between university and graduate employment?
2: I think I'm not really concerned about that because I was a medical student before being an architecture student.
0: Gosh.
2: So I studied 2 years of medical studies, and after that I went after my dream. For me, it's about passion, about love, about what you want to do. So if you have that love, if you have that passion, indeed you need to have a good knowledge in your career. You will find your job. You will find what you search. At the end, there is that very known quote that said, who search finds. So if you search well, if you have the ability to show your talents, to show what you can really do, you're going to find a good job and you are going to be happy about it.
0: Thank you very much indeed. Yusra Salhi, influencer. Women struggle to achieve in the jobs market here in Morocco. I mean, the number of women in employment is far, far lower than the number of men. I mean, by sort of tens and tens of percentage points. What can be done to help young women as they come towards the city to get jobs?
5: I mean, I personally think it should start early. I think that there should be some changes to our educational system as a whole, and it should start in primary school. I think that if we integrate more art programs, more critical thinking programs, anything that encourages people to really take the time to think about what they're passionate about, what they want to do later on in their career, what they'd rather spend their time doing. And I do think that that's where it starts. And I think that if we do start there, then we're going to give people a more fair chance to achieve what they really want to do. And so, for example, for me, I didn't really have an idea what I really wanted to do until I graduated high school. I didn't really know that I wanted to be a data engineer until I started studying data. And lucky for me, I did like it. But that's not the case for a lot of people. And so I think that we should just kind of encourage women to really start early to think about what they want to do, but also to expose them to arts and things that make them want to think about these things.
0: Thank you. Frizzy, you are exec here in Morocco in the creative industries as a singer. Do women face particular barriers within performing arts here?
4: Yeah, I would also like to, speaking of this, I would like to endorse Yusra's statement on this topic. I am a living proof of somebody who pursued their studies until the end. I did graduate and got my master's degree in high performance computing and cloud. And luckily, I am maybe one of the kids who were given the privilege to choose what to do with the rest of their lives. And I literally dropped my diploma and never actually worked with it or applied for a single job. And yeah, this is how I got into my career and took it to a professional level. I'm not worried about the financial side of this. I know that the music industry in Morocco is still progressing and developing, but I am hanging in the hope and especially having faith in my decision, as I know I'm a spiritual person. I know that there is no closed door, and if you pour your heart into something, it must be fruitful and there must be a positive outcome out of it.
0: Thank you very much. Can I go back to you, Evelyn?
11: Well, my experience comes from working with the students, particularly from the rural side. So I feel there is a huge gap in between growing up in the mountains as in big cities. And I think then the basics is that what you said is the very big difference if you are raised in a city or and have the support or good schools from the beginning on, and you learned to make your own decision or thinking more forward than when you come from rural side.
0: Thank you very much indeed, and thank you very much for your question. I'm going to move on to the next question, if I may. Thank you very much. And it comes from Baha Meriem.
13: Hello, everyone. And thank you for giving me this opportunity by picking my question.
0: Thank you.
13: So my question is about inheritance. Inheritance is one of the inequalities we suffer from in our country. So when women and men have the same duty, so why do women get half of men?
0: Thank you very much indeed. The question, when women and men have the same duty or duties, why do women get half of men? Again, inheritance laws have been progressively reformed in Morocco. Now women receive half the inheritance that male siblings get. Female orphans without brothers have to share with male relatives that may be really quite distant. As we said, a survey in 2024 showed widespread support in Morocco for this system. Around 75% of people said they supported the current system of inheritance. Yusra Salhi, the system of inheritance, why do women get half of what men get, and what do you think of it?
5: I can tell you why, but I agree with your question. You know, we as women have the same duties. Actually, 1 in 6 women in Morocco are heads of families today in 2026. And so when we talk about this, usually the argument for it is that men usually head the family. Men are usually financially responsible for the family, and so therefore they deserve to have more money to spend from. But then when we actually look at reality, we do see that there are many, many women who are supporting their families. And so I don't understand the logic behind it. I think that it is definitely something that needs to be changed as soon as possible, because to me, at least, it doesn't make a lot of sense.
0: Meriem Redouane, academic, activist. Can you explain it to us, and do you understand what justifies it?
4: Right after Yusra. Well, of course, for me, that is something that we can't even negotiate or discuss, because it is clear, stated in the Quran, and it's our holy book, so it's all in the books with every single detail. The man has always been, traditionally, the one who provides for the family, for the women, all women in the family, the sister, the mother, the daughter, even his aunts, if they don't have a male who has obligations, financial obligations towards her. So in Islam, the whole thing makes the understanding. If you ignore one of the components, you cannot be arguing something as a result, because that's obvious. No, we have in Islam, so this is a very sensitive issue. So we have to understand it very carefully. Yes, many practices around the inheritance have big issues and have big implications and repercussions on the society and on the families, and might result in injustice for the women. We agree on that. Yes, an uncle who is trying to kick out the daughter of his brother, for example, after his death, is something that is unforgivable, because he doesn't have dignity, he doesn't have the sense of humanity. So that's we agree on. But then we have to differentiate between the practice and the tradition. Okay. And the Islamic tradition and the Islamic law within the matter of the inheritance.
0: Well, as we are discussing Islam, you can hear the call to prayer echoing around the Medina as the light drops away here right in the heart of Marrakesh. Thank you very much for that. Singer Frizzy, the question there about why women get half of what men do, the defense, the explanation from Miriam was that this is derived from the Quran. What do you say?
4: Of course, totally. It is coming from the Quran. It's not something we came up with out of randomness. And it's putting me in such a frustrating position. I am Muslim. I am a believer, not that much of a practicant. Or am I saying the right word?
0: Yes, that's about right. You don't practice that much.
4: Yeah, I'm not. I don't practice that much. And I hardly relate to the situation. I have never been put in a situation where I am unfairly inheriting or seeing one of my family member inheriting. Alhamdulillah, we didn't witness any death of our ancestors yet. And I do respect what my Quran and my religion came with. But at the same time, I do believe that there are some things that should be progressing in parallel with the current situation and the current times.
0: Thank you.
4: We can't be asked to do the same duty and get half the rights.
0: Thank you very much indeed. Kuta Riyas, student and activist. Is there, in your eyes, space for interpretation, space for reform and keeping within the laws and the traditions laid out in the Quran? Or is this as hard and fast as some people suggest?
2: So, first, as Mariam said, it's in the Quran. So, basically, we can't discuss that. It's something that we need to respect, something that even if we don't believe in it, much we should respect it. But in the same time, if I see it in my eyes as a new generation, if we want to say, when we talk about two people engaged, dating, we see that a woman won't accept 50-50 in a dinner. So she thinks that man should provide. He should provide in dates, he should provide in rent, he should provide in everything. Before that, the girl or the woman, when she is with her parents, she's never asked to work or to get money to home. So when Yusra talked about contributing, it's something that, but it's, we can say that it's a choice that a woman can do. If you want to contribute, you contribute. If you don't want to, you don't contribute. If you want to work, you work. You don't, if you don't want, you don't work.
0: But will in same, not inherit.
2: Yeah, but in the same time, it's not, you are not inherent because he is the man. Right. He will take care of every needs you have. So, he should have a good part that he will. As Mariam said, even he's in charge of his biggest family.
0: I want to hear from the audience on this. I know that so many people think about it a lot. Madam, directly over there.
14: Hi, everyone. My name is Esma Fua. In our today's world, it's men don't provide anymore. That's why people find inheritance, it's something that isn't balanced between men and female. So for us as a female, we found it that it's unfair because men, in our words, today's world, are they don't provide anymore as they used to.
0: Thank you very much indeed. In the front row, the lady there. Yes, if you would, madam. Thank you very much.
15: Thank you.
0: Thank you. You're going to speak in Arabic. Fine, we'll get Hajar to translate.
16: She wants to make a comment about inheritance.
0: Thank you. Yes.
15: بالنسبة للرجل علاش هو تيدي الحصة الأكثر في الإرث؟ تنعرفوا بأن الرجل تكون عنده مسؤولية تكون عنده هو الحيز الأكبر.
16: Did you think men take a bigger part of inheritance because they have a bigger financial responsibility and they have to provide for their wives, the wife and other family members?
0: Thank you very much. Shukran, madam. Thank you very much and thank you, Hajar. I'm going to go to some people who haven't spoken yet and then I'm going to come to you, madam. Just the lady on the edge there, that's right.
17: Hi, everyone. My name is Warda Bui. Nowadays,
4: like the financial leadership that we used to see in men back then, it's not there anymore. So we see women trying to find jobs for themselves, trying to support their families. So the reason of why men should get double what women are getting, it shouldn't be reasonable any longer, because a woman now is the one who's supporting the family. So what I think personally is that we should be treating this as a case by case thing when it comes to women who support their families financially. I think they should get the inheritance fairly with the man in the family. Okay. But if the man is the one who's supporting the family financially, then I think it's fair for him to get whatever he is getting. Yeah.
0: Thank you very much indeed. And the lady here?
13: So to respond about what the girls are saying, actually, I respect what was provided in the Quran as an Islamic girl, okay? But my question is, I'm living a real examples of some widows and some divorced or some families without any presence of a male character, okay? So after the absence of the parent or the father, there is no one to provide. Who will guarantee this rights for those children? For example, if the woman wasn't educated or wasn't working, so who's going to secure their expenses?
0: Thank you very much indeed. Yes, to the lady here.
17: Okay, I will give a personal story. So I'm a single mom. I don't have the choice to have someone to provide for me. I'm 33. I will not ask my father. I will not ask my ex-husband. And the law in Morocco don't give that amount of money to have a decent life with my daughter. In Quran, we also have testaments. So we don't just have tasib. Why do we choose tasib? And in tasib, in Quran, you have that, as you said, the man should be the provider. You have some inheritance that you have just daughters, and you have the uncle who irritates. This uncle, they never see the uncle. He take the money, and the daughter will never again see the uncle. Who will protect these girls? Mm-hmm. So if we want to apply the Quran, mm-hmm. It should not be in a patriarchal way. So in the law, we should have, if the man take the money and don't provide, he need to be punished. Mm-hmm. The law is here to protect children, to protect citizens. Mm-hmm. It's not just here for religious stuff.
0: Briefly, yeah. Very briefly.
18: Okay, I have 3 points. I'm not sure. Okay, so the first thing is, yes, I totally agree that women who have been wronged by the practices of men regarding the inheritance should be punished. That's totally, we have to agree with this, because Quran, when he decided for each one his portion, he did it very fairly. So that justice should be demanded and should be applied. Now, if we want to talk about something else, it is about the manhood of the man. I am against that uncle who is trying to take the rights of the daughters who have no one left to provide for them. I am against him. So the law should be very, very strong. Towards this man. Okay. And we have to push the men to retrieve back his manhood, not to let the woman be the man and the woman. Ew, dear woman, let's make the men again, most of men, because this is the real issue here. We don't want to get a lot of additional burden. Women is a woman and should stay like the kind person, the kind creature. Why are we trying to fight over the man? No, man should retrieve back his manhood, should provide for the girl, and the girl should be the kind one she wants to be. That's what we should fight for.
0: Okay.
18: And if she wants to work, she has the right to work, of course.
0: We will leave it there. Thank you very much. I'm not sure everyone in the audience agrees with you, but we will move on to our last question, and it comes from Selma Remodain.
19: Hello. Yes, my name is Selma Ramadan.
0: Close.
19: My question is, why in our Moroccan society do men get way more respect and value? For example, in family gatherings, men always get fed the best dishes first and the women get served last. Thank you.
0: Thank you very much indeed. I don't want to criticise the country that we are being very graciously hosted by, but the question is, why in Moroccan society do men get way more respect and value? For example, in family gatherings, men always get fed the best dishes first and women get served last. My presumption is also that the women do much of the cooking. Kota Rias, is it your experience that men get served first and get the best dishes and the women get served last?
19: Okay, so in our family, it's quite the opposite.
0: Ah.
19: So, and also I have a quite funny story. My grandmother and my grandfather went on a trip with their friends once. While they were in the trip, my grandfather made a law. No woman should cook. And all the men should cook during the 3 days. Right. So they had to cook, they had to do the men's stuff and to have the all that burden. So I think it depends. It's a cultural stuff that it depends on families. And also I think that the respect we get is by how we treat the other. We gain the respect. We don't wait for others to choose if they want to respect us or not.
0: Thank you very much, Frizzy, our singer. Is it your experience that men get the best dishes served first and women get the remains?
4: I think it's just a relative thing. In my family, for example, if my mother ever does this, I would just see it as her way to appreciate the efforts my dad does outside, since she's a housewife, she doesn't work, and this is just her way to admire and acknowledge his men efforts.
0: Thank you very much indeed. Miriam?
20: Well, in my personal experience, we don't have this. We are five. I have five siblings or six siblings: one daughter, one sister, and four and five brothers. But so sisters are scarce, and therefore they are very well dealt with. So no, but in general, if that happens, yeah, I should disagree.
0: There's also a question about respect. You do not agree then that men get the respect and women do not?
20: Why should one be less respected than the other?
0: Okay.
20: Respect should be based on the one's actions and the values and the personality. If he's good, he's good. He should be respected. If not, he's not.
0: Thank you very much. Yusra?
21: Yeah, well, thankfully, me neither. I didn't have that experience growing up. My parents, my mom or my dad give us food and we just kind of shared it around one table, and there wasn't any preferred person of the family that would get more food. But I do feel that women are less respected in our society. And a big example of that is, like the woman from the audience earlier said, if you step out right now, I don't think that you will see the same treatment with women and men on the street, which is the most obvious example in Morocco. If I go out right now, I will get harassed. I got harassed coming here. I got harassed yesterday. I'm getting harassed tomorrow. And men don't have to deal with that, because public space is, in our unconscious mind, supposed to be a man's place. And I do think that in that way, we can see that our society, prefers men or gives preferable treatment to men.
0: Thank you very much. I am afraid that is all the time we have for World Questions, Morocco, Young Women and Change. From my producer, Charlie Taylor, and me, a big thank you to this month's panel. Thanks also to all our wonderful questioners and all the contributors to our debate here at Les Étoiles de Jamaa El Fna in Marrakech. I'm Johnny Diamond. Thank you, as always, for listening.

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A blessed good morning to all. I am Reverend Everell Galbraith of the Methodist Church. Thank you for tuning in to this morning's devotion. Our focus is the provision of God, our Jehovah Jireh, who provides food and sustenance for us. Let's now listen to the song, Jehovah Jireh, My Provider.

Let us pray. Good morning, God. You are loving and awesome in all your ways. You watch over us and protect us even as we slept or worked on the night shift. Bless us now as we reflect on your word at the beginning of this day, and guide us with your presence today and your word, and reinforce our hope. It is in Jesus' name that we pray. Amen. A word from Scripture, from Matthew chapter 6, verses 31 to 33. Therefore, do not be anxious, saying, what shall we eat, or what shall we drink, or what shall we wear? For the Gentiles seek after such things, and your heavenly Father knows that you need them all. But seek first the kingdom of God and his righteousness, and all these things will be added to you as well. God provides food and sustenance. Jesus assures us that God knows what we need and when we need food to survive, and God provides for our physical sustenance. This world is filled with many wonderful things. Look around Montserrat and see the variety of things God has provided for us to consume. There are things here that you don't find in other parts of the Caribbean. And so to other parts of the Caribbean, there are things that you don't find common in Montserrat. In fact, if we look across the Caribbean, and indeed the world, we cannot but acknowledge that God has provided many things for us to use as food. Yet there is starvation in many countries of the world. People are dying for lack of nutritious food or sufficient food. But it's not because there is not more than enough. A careful analysis will convince any doubter that there is more than enough food in our world. Fundamental problem is the inequitable distribution of the earth's resources. So, Jesus encourages us to acknowledge and celebrate the fact that God provides food and sustenance for us as he provides for the birds of the air and the fish of the sea and all that passes through the parts of the sea. God provides, but God also expects us to share with those around us who are in need. God works through us to meet the needs of others. May God, as we go through this day, guide us and help us in whatever way we can to be of help to others. Amen. Let us pray. Lord God, help us to be willing to share with others what you have provided for us. Be with those who are starving and inspire those who can assist to do so. Lord, help us, we pray, for Jesus Christ's sake. Amen. Now may the saving grace of our Lord and Savior Jesus Christ, the love of God, and the fellowship of the Holy Spirit be with us all, now and forever. Amen.

You know, friend, I may never be as clever as my neighbor down the street. And I may never be as wealthy as some other men that I meet. I may never have the glory that some other men have had. But oh, I've just got to be successful as a little fella's dad. There's certain dreams I cherish that I'd like to see come true. And there are things that I'd accomplish before my working time is through. But the task my heart is set on is to guide a little lad and to make myself successful as that little fella's dad. Oh, I may never come to glory, and I may never gather gold, and men may count me as a failure.

then I'd have nothing else to boast. For the wealth and fame I'd gather, all my future would be sad if I failed to make myself successful as that little fella's dad.

In every generation, there have been revivals, massive moves of the Spirit that changed the course of history. And in every revival, there were believers who chose to answer the call. The Revival Holiness Ministries presents The Voice of Salvation with pastor, teacher, and evangelist Roger Wade. His postal address is the Tottenham Christian Assembly, number 1 Philip Lane, London, N15 4JA. Or you can send him an email at shilohroger@gmail.com. And now, here's God's messenger for such a time as this, Pastor Roger Wade.

Hello? Okay. Good morning, everyone. Welcome today to the Voice of Salvation. Wherever you are, well, I greet you in the wonderful name of our Lord and Savior, Jesus Christ. We want to thank you for joining us. As I always say this,

0: so much out there that you could have been involved in the morning. I realize some people get up early and they got their chores to do and other stuff to do. But you have made a conscious effort to join me this morning. So greetings to you in the wonderful name of the Lord. Those here in the UK, well, what's it? It's 16 minutes after 11 already. And so the masses will be out, children at school and all the rest of it. I tell you, and it's a nice morning. It's cool already. It's going to go up to 25 degrees today, but it's only 19 now, and we're going to have a long day right up until 19 minutes after 9 tonight. So we've got a long day. But I tell you what, let's start in a smooth way this morning. I feel that we should just start as we usually do in prayer. We're going to play a nice song in the back, and we're going to pray. Hallelujah to God. Oh, there we go. Yeah, lovely. Yeah, sing Don Thomas, Maranatha Music. The Spirit is moving.
1: The Spirit is moving.
0: Father, in the name of Jesus, here we are this morning. We want to thank you for your faithfulness, Lord. We appreciate your goodness to us, Lord, in giving us day 17. We lift you up, Lord, and we give you thanks, Lord. You have been so good. Great is thy faithfulness. I pray for every individual who is live listening this morning on their radios and their computers, wherever they are, at home and around the world. To thee be the honor and the glory and the praise. Thank you for all that you have done in the past and what you're going to do now. It's a glorious day to just lift up our voice and give you thanks. Yes, we have various needs that are before us, but yet we set them aside and ask you to intervene on our behalf, because many of the things that beset us, we can't help ourselves sometimes, but we know of somebody who can help us. Hallelujah. Let your Holy Spirit move over the airways, Lord, and let your healing hand reach down and touch somebody this morning. Hallelujah to God. Somebody who feels sad and broken. Somebody who feels distressed and they feel like nobody cares. I pray that you would show them that you are concerned. You are there for them, Lord. You said you will never leave us nor forsake us. That assurance we have that you will be with us. So this morning I lift the whole nation to you. Lord, I lift my son at the controls as well. You just have your way now in his life. In Jesus' name, bless us all together, every individual. And Lord, I bring myself to you. I need you. So move, Spirit, upon my life now and use me in a mighty way today. In Jesus' name, amen and amen. Oh, I love this. Listen to it a little bit. Hope you're hearing it nice and clear. Oh, hallelujah. Thank you, Lord. The Spirit is moving.

Charlie. I want to turn it off, but it's ministering to somebody. We want the Holy Ghost to just move over some life this morning, over the deep parts of our lives. My life. One more time. Oh Lord, Don Thomas is the name. Play some lovely songs. A whole album of worship.

0: Thank you, Paula. Next week we'll play another one from Don. What a good guy he is. Lovely, lovely brother, I'm telling you. Praise God. The spirit is moving this morning. Hallelujah to God. And we feel like having a little church inside here. Amen. Praise God. Well, the 21st Father's Day is coming up. And, you know, as I was getting ready to come in and prepare, you know, over the weekend, my heart was led of the Holy Spirit to share today on the theme, You're a Good, Good Father. And He is a good, good Father. And one of the stories in the Bible that are parables told by Jesus epitomizes the good fathership of God. The Gospel of St. Luke, chapter 15, Jesus is speaking here. Hear what he says. And he said, a certain man had two sons. So immediately he qualifies to be a father. And verse 20, I'm going to tell you the story between, but from verse 11 to verse 20, then at verse 20 says, and he arose and came to his father. But when he was yet a great way off, his father saw him and had compassion and ran and fell on his neck and kissed him. You said, well, that's strange. He had two sons, and then suddenly here is one of them arising and coming to his father, and his father saw him from a great way off, had compassion on him, ran and kissed him. What took place between that? Maybe I ought to make you smile before I tell you the full story. A full story that will make you really be touched to know that he's a good, good father. You see, Father's Day coming up, and when you have a good father, there are certain things which is expected from a good father. I have at least five of them that you will expect from a good father. A father deals with five F's. First, a father looks about our faith. Make sure that we stay in the straight and narrow. The Bible says that God said he knew Abraham, that Abraham would command his family to follow in the faith. And Joshua said, you all can go on and do what you like, but as for me and my house, we will serve the Lord. So therefore, we can see that Father will be concerned about our faith. Our Father will be concerned about our finances as well, to make sure, oh, that the house is kept and that you have your food, you have your necessary needs, going to school, you got your breakfast and so on. That role will always be there to make sure that the children are looked after and that you have your pocket money. Oh, nothing like a little pocket money. Oh, I wish Basil will do a little pocket money right now from Dad. And so the fact is, Father is concerned about our finances. Then Father is concerned about our fitness. Dad would have advertised the situation, no matter what age you are, because some fathers are up in age now, and they would have recommended that you still go and get yourself checked out from the doctor. That's the kind of father we'd have when we say that he's a good, good father. Then Dad is concerned about the fence. And what you refer to as the fence protection. Man, one of the things that you were assured of when you were growing up, if you have a father in the house, that nobody will do your kind of thing at school because or on the road, because they know that Dad will be dealing with them. If Dad needs to come to the school, when Dad walks into the classroom, 6'2", or whatever height he is, it is all the children look around and they will know that from now onward that you don't play around with somebody who has a father, because Dad is like a fence. He's a guardian. And then Dad is concerned about our fun. Oh, Dad made sure that he will take you around kicking the ball. He'll always go and, you know, make sure that you went to the park, play a little cricket, or he took you to the beach for a little fun. Dad was not just a boring old fellow sitting down and reading the newspaper. Not like that. A real good father will make sure that you have a little fun in life. Because, after all, life should be about fun. You should have a little fun. So when we talk about a good, good father in the natural sense, those five F's come into play. But this morning, I'm looking further than these five. We're looking at a good, good father, our heavenly father. Within this story, between chapter 15, verse 11 to 20, I tell you, it encapsulates fallen mankind. Because, you see, a certain man had two sons. And the Bible continues to tell us the story that one of the sons came in and said, "Dad, you've got a little inheritance put aside for me, and I want it. I want to get my inheritance now. At my tender age, I want to go out and enjoy life." And that's the nature of the human being. God put us in a wonderful garden. He had a lot of things in store for us, but we wandered off. And that's the nature of human. And after wandering off, we certainly got ourselves into serious trouble. But the young fellow took the father, as being Jesus, when he was telling the story, related it to the Heavenly Father. Because you see, when the young man went out, he took what he had and he went out and squandered it. And I'm telling you, when he would have gone off and squandered it, in most cases, if he came back, in a Caribbean setting and in many settings, they would have said, "Well, you had your share, you had your time, please don't even show back up. As a matter of fact, you're not even welcome here." But here we are, that the young man, the Bible says, from verse 15 going on, the Bible says that he went out and he lived a righteous life. He went to the first thing he did, he went to a far country. Now, I need to say to us today that in that day, he would have had to travel from Salem to St. John's to be a far country. Today, you don't have to go that far. Far country can be right in our homes. Far country could be right next door, in the room. When you look at our children today, sometimes they have signs up on the door saying, "Don't disturb, because we're busy." But what are they busy doing sometimes? They could be in far country. Social media has brought far country right into the very home. And so we got to be so careful, because when he went into far country, he ended up in a sad, sad situation. Lord have mercy. He ended up that he spent his money. And the old saying is, when you have money, you have friends. While the going is good, you people will be always be around you. But then his money run out. And when the money run out, his friends run out. And he began to be in want. Oh, Lord have mercy. I can't end there. I always end on a good note. So I can't end on the fact that he began to be in want and he was sad. But one of the things I'm going to end on this morning, he came to himself and he said, "Listen, all of my father's servants are living better than I am living in my situation. I am going to arise and I'm going to go back home." And that's where we're going to stop this morning. I'm going to stop right where we are coming to ourselves. Where we're going to say, "Listen, I'm going to stop playing around and I'm going to come back home. I have wandered away. Far country has caused me to drift away, but now I am coming home." Come home this morning. You might not have gone to St. John's, but right in your home where you have drifted and are straying away because of social media and other devices which are hindering you from what you've been taught, please come home today, because as the verse that I read, Father is looking out for you. He wants you back home to look after you. He will hug you and kiss you and look after you in the best. So let's pray. Father, we want to thank you today for a good, good father. And we're going to see some good fathers on Sunday as they show up with their children to church Sunday or Saturday. So we want to thank God for all our dads. Bless them, Father, in a special way. And help us to be good fathers in Jesus' name. Amen and amen. And to all the fathers, a pre-happy Father's Day to you. God bless you. And to my son, be the best father ever. Take it away. Newborn
1: day. Good to have him back, right? Yeah. He actually did that program all by himself. We know that he's been struggling, but it's good to know that he's catching himself and he's sounding like the old brother, Pastor Roger Wade of old. Yes, good to have you back, dads. Good morning to you and the girls, and of course to your listeners, and of course to your family and your friends. Let us pray. All day. Thank thee for the Oh, Father who art in heaven, hallowed be thy name. Thy kingdom come, thy will be done in earth as it is in heaven. Give us this day our daily bread, and forgive us our trespasses, as we forgive them that trespass against us. And lead us not into temptation, but deliver us from evil. For thine is the kingdom, the power, and the glory forever and ever. Amen.

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1: And so just like that, we're back. 27 minutes moving up on 7. Good morning, Montserrat. Morning, Eastern Caribbean. 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Welcome to Wednesday with and for the ladies. 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More crisp, more clear. This is The Breakfast Show. My name is Basil and I'm with you until just about 10. My job every morning is to get you up and going. And all you gotta do, make sure that you turn us on and turn us up. Here's hoping that you had a wonderful night's rest. Now you're ready to continue on this journey called life. And so we give the sustainer all the thanks, all the praise for another morning, another day, another chance, and of course another time. Remember, nothing good that we've done, but because of His mercies, here we are on this beautiful looking Wednesday morning, 17th day of June 2026. Welcome to Real Radio. Welcome to ZJB Radio from out of Montserrat. No matter who you are, no matter where you are, welcome on board. Good morning.

0: Don't you just love it?
1: Good morning, Lord.
0: Yeah, good morning, Lord. 23 minutes it is, moving up on our on 7. Oh, we say good morning to our friends in the Federation, St. Kitts and Nevis. Good morning. Yeah, we can see you. And good morning to our friends in Wadadley, Antigua. How y'all doing this morning? Hope all is good. It is a beautiful morning here on the Rock. And so we continue to be thankful, huh? Yeah, it is a beautiful morning.
1: It's a

0: Wow, that is beautiful, isn't it? Yeah, it is a beautiful morning, and indeed it is. This is The Breakfast Show from out of Montserrat. Good morning.
1: Think about being on a mountain that helps us feel closer to God. That's been true since ancient times. It was on a mountaintop that Moses heard the Lord calling to him from a burning bush. And when Jesus had a special spiritual experience to share with Peter, James, and John, he led them up a mountain. Why do so many divine experiences happen on a mountaintop? Being on the summit of a mountain does put us physically closer to the heavens, but there's more to it than that. Maybe it's not the elevation of the peak, but the work it took to get there that brings us closer to God. It's our willingness to climb the mountain, not just the mountain, that's sacred to the Lord. After all, he sent us here to grow, to stretch, to improve. It's both exhilarating and, at times, exhausting. Just when we think we finally achieved a worthy goal, we look ahead and discover that there are yet other mountains to climb. So, we keep climbing, trusting that every positive step moves us closer to fulfilling our potential. We set goals, even small goals, and then achieve them, one at a time. Along the way, the altitude slowly increases, but more importantly, our attitude also improves. We find more peace, more confidence, and gain more control over our lives. Perhaps that's why God invited Moses to the mountain. Because Moses was not the same person at the foot of Sinai as he was at the summit. It's the climb that changes us. Somehow, the view from the peak seems more beautiful and the mountain air more refreshing because of the climb. Every effort to nurture a relationship, to reach out to someone in need, to learn from our mistakes, and to try again. Every effort of this kind is sacred to the Lord. Of course, we may still have a long way to go to become the kind, patient, compassionate people he knows we can be. But with his help, we'll get there. One step and one day at a time, just like climbing a mountain.

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I knew God was with me. 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But I said, if you give me one more chance at life and music, I promise you, I'm going to shout you out, and I'm going to testify, and we're going to have a little church up in there.

0: at 12 minutes now before 7 in the morning. The Breakfast Show is at JB Radio from out of Montserrat. Yeah, man. Wednesday with and for the ladies, huh?
1: 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We are the cultural heartbeat of Montserrat.
0: And so we continue to be thankful, to be grateful. We continue to let the sustainer know how blessed we are this morning, huh?

0: That is into your morning, Jesus and You. Hey, that's a bit of a Coral Robinson.
1: Jesus and me.
0: Gotta be a good day, Jesus and me.
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0: Millennium Moon says, morning magic. Yeah. Don't check yourself, your phone, you gotta check your soul. Mm-hmm. Just like that. Yeah, that's what we're talking about. Now time for the Captain and Mal birthday circle. Morning to the Mal and Martha and Celan, and of course to Jennifer. Morning. Let me say good morning to Veronica Lynch. Long time no see. How you doing? Should be your birthday today. Happy birthday to you, Veronica. All of God's blessings on your day today. Let me go to London somewhere and hello to Sonia Codrington. Yeah, you as well, celebrating. Happy birthday to you. All of God's blessings on your birthday. Let me say hello to my niece over there with Daddy Lintiga, Annabella Boo. Hey, Bella, happy birthday to you. Venerine Bradshaw, wherever you are, should be your birthday as well today. And Idris Grinaway, good morning. Happy birthday. Heading to Tobago. And say good morning to Christopher John Runciman. Yeah, he's one of the men who actually got the cultural center up and running back in the day. Now resides there in Tobago. Should be his birthday today. Morning to you, bro. And all of God's blessings on your day. Josh Gregg, there in Beckway. You two are, that is Dusty Gregg, there in Beckway. It is your birthday today as well. Happy birthday to you, Complexion Gregg. Is that Jimmy Radio?
1: Hi, Buzz. Good morning.
0: Good morning. Go ahead.
1: Yes, I would like to send happy birthday to Damian Riley in Davy Hill. Greetings coming from Mommy Irene.
0: Yes, bye. Irene. Morning.
1: Morning, Buzz. Morning.
0: All right, good.

Yeah, so we're getting very close now to 7 o'clock. In a bit, we're going to bring to you the BBC's World News. Don't know if you got a chance to look at it last night. World Cup, FIFA World Cup was up and running. Let me tell you, man, that man, huh? Yeah, boy, Messi. Mm-hmm. Lionel Messi scored a hat-trick last evening for Argentina. What a champion he is, huh? Lots of cricket being played as we speak. India are taking on Afghanistan. England taking on New Zealand. And of course, in the Women's World Cup, who do we have playing today? Let me tell you as we speak. Bangladesh women taking on Australia's women. And then India's women will take on the Netherlands.

of the hour, going to bring you the BBC's World News in just a bit. And then at around 7:06, who steps in there this morning? Looks like Paulisa Reiner. Yeah, she comes in with our ZGB's morning report. And of course, if you should be on the job for 7 o'clock, we all want to wish you all the very best. And have a wonderful, wonderful Wednesday. Again, if you're on the move, if you're driving, please be extremely careful.

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1: The new director of the Louvre Museum in Paris says it's running out of steam and is struggling to upgrade its aging facilities. We also look into the ever-growing market of World Cup replica football kits. And we tell you why there's a scandal over the price of ice cream in Japan.
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2: Coming up on Outlook with me, Joe Fidgen. When doctors told British engineer Tal Goldsworthy he would need a heart operation, he hated the idea and decided to invent his own fix.
3: Part of the fear drove an obsession in me, a huge focus and a huge obsession, which meant everything else was secondary. Because so many people said to me, you'll never do it. You know, you're mad. You'll never do it. That's impossible. You'll never do it. And I didn't believe them.
2: He came up with a mesh to be stitched around part of his heart and found a surgeon willing to try it. Coming round after the operation was a big moment.
3: I lay in bed in the intensive care unit, which is pretty quiet apart from one or two beeps, one or two annoying bits of instrumentation that keep you awake in hospital. And I listened and felt for my heart, and I thought, it all sounds the same. He's done it. Fantastic.
2: We'll hear what Tal did next after the BBC World Service News.
4: BBC News with Moira Alderson. Three Iranian oil tankers have passed through a US blockade in the Strait of Hormuz for the first time in 2 months as Tehran and Washington prepare to formally sign an agreement aimed at ending the war. On Monday, the US military issued an advisory notice stating the blockade was still in place pending execution of the deal. Here's John Donison.
5: The first exports of Iranian oil have been allowed to happen, and one of the things that we've got in the leaks that have come out of what's actually in this deal is that, first of all, there's going to be a lifting on oil export and fuel export sanctions on Iran. And there is a hope or an expectation that the level of shipping traffic in the Strait of Hormuz will be back to pre-war war levels within 30 days, which I think many people might think is optimistic.
4: The International Energy Agency says oil stocks in OECD countries have fallen to their lowest levels since 1990, but it's also said the world's oil market will gradually recover from the closure of the Strait of Hormuz if the framework peace deal between the United States and Iran holds. Danny Eberhard reports.
6: The IEA says the US-Israeli war with Iran has caused the largest disruption to the world's oil market in history. Countries around the world have been forced to draw down their emergency reserves of crude oil and refined products by an average total of 3.8 million barrels every day of the conflict to cope with disruptions of supply. In its latest report, the agency says supply will rebound if the peace deal holds. But it's warned too of ongoing risks, including prolonged demining needed in the Strait of Hormuz and solving shipping arrangements.
4: Danny Eberhard reporting. There have been more Israeli airstrikes in southern Lebanon on Wednesday morning, despite warnings from Iran that Israel would face what it called a hard response if it didn't stop the attacks. Lebanese media reported that overnight there had been drone attacks and shelling in several towns. Germany's armed forces are set to increase the number of experiments involving the use of killing animals. Elektra Naismith has this report.
7: Animal testing has been conducted for decades by the German military to gain insights, for example, into the treatment of injured soldiers. But the decision to increase experiments rather than phase them out has angered some. The Defence Ministry says all testing follows guidelines to minimise pain and distress. But animals are harmed and they die. How many are used has been classified since 2020. 2019 data show around 400, mainly rats, but also mice, guinea pigs, pigs and even donkeys, in everything from surgical procedures to assessing the impact of injuries.
4: Elektra Naismith reporting. World News from the BBC. Ukraine's foreign minister has welcomed the G7 industrial nations' latest conclusions on his country following its discussions in France. Andriy Sybiha thanked the G7 for saying it would increase the delivery of air defence systems and tighten sanctions on Russia. Christian Fraser is at the G7 meeting in Evian.
8: And there's most definitely a shift in tone when it comes to Ukraine now that the Iran negotiation is moving to this signing ceremony on Friday. They talk about supporting the sanctions system. They talk about supporting the Ukrainians in terms of the Patriot missile systems that they would like. All of that is positive news for the Ukrainians, of course, but we have to hear it from President Trump, because yesterday he was asked about the Ukraine issue. He said, it's really not one for us. They're thousands of miles away, but we are prepared to sell them weapons.
4: President Trump is making a new attempt to force a voting security bill through Congress. In a social media post, he said he would not approve the renewal of a law covering foreign intelligence unless Congress also passed the Save America Act, which currently lacks enough support to go through. Norway's royal family says the Crown Princess Mette Marit has undergone a successful lung transplant. She was operated on at a hospital in Oslo. The 52-year-old had been suffering from chronic pulmonary fibrosis. The transplant comes just 2 days after her son was sentenced to 4 years in prison after being convicted of 2 counts of rape. The new director of the Louvre Museum in Paris says it's running out of steam and is struggling to upgrade its ageing facilities. Christophe Lauribeau was speaking to a Senate committee after being appointed in February in the wake of a spectacular theft of imperial jewels. He said building-related emergencies were piling up and the museum was facing a dead end in terms of raising money to invest. That's the latest world news from the BBC.
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10: In the headlines, Governor's Office launches inaugural award program, a call made for National Day celebrating Montserratian identity, and St. Lucia Prime Minister sets out a vision for CARICOM leadership. 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
10: Now for the news. The Governor's Office here has launched its first ever Governor's Award, recognizing individuals who have made meaningful contributions to the development and well-being of Montserrat. The inaugural award was presented by Governor Her Excellency Harriet Cross during last week's celebrations to mark His Majesty the King's official birthday. Farmer and entrepreneur Shanyan McPherson was the first recipient of the award. Keola Green has the details.
12: Speaking at the ceremony, social media events and chevening officer Adina Johnson described the award as a milestone for the governor's office and said it was established as an annual recognition of individuals whose work positively impacts the island. McPherson's journey to becoming the inaugural awardee began as a secondary school student when she cultivated her first garden out of a genuine passion for agriculture. That passion continued to grow over the years, even while she worked full-time as a port security officer. After purchasing her home in Salem, she expanded her farming activities, quietly developing her agricultural enterprise while balancing her professional responsibilities. In July 2025, McPherson was selected to participate in an OECS one-week agricultural training program in St. Lucia, focusing on modern crop production, pest management, greenhouse operations, drone technology, and water harvesting techniques. Upon her return to Montserrat, she decided to pursue farming full-time. In September of 2025, she resigned from her position at the Montserrat Port Authority and committed herself entirely to agriculture. Today, McPherson operates a 5-acre farm, producing fresh local food for families across the island and contributing to the island's food security efforts. In announcing the award, Johnson said McPherson represents the type of young entrepreneur Montserrat needs, someone who believes in the island's potential, is willing to take risks, and is committed to its long-term development and resilience. The governor's office noted that her dedication to agriculture and entrepreneurship demonstrates how individual initiative can contribute to national growth while strengthening local food production. For ZGB News, I am Growth while strengthening local food production. For ZGB News, I am Keola Green.

0: to protecting its unique marine environment while supporting local livelihoods, food security and long-term climate resilience. Minister Dofty expressed that the well-being of all oceans underpins food and water security, the livelihoods of millions and the natural world above and below the surface. Honourable Reuben T. Mead, Premier and Minister of Finance and Economic Management, says Montserrat is proud to join the United Kingdom's Blue Belt program at this pivotal moment in the nation's environmental journey. He says, as a small island developing state, Montserrat understands intimately the value of the marine environment and that this initiative represents more than environmental stewardship, as it is an investment in the resilience and prosperity of the people on island. According to the Premier, the government of Montserrat welcomes the technical expertise and collaborative support provided by the Blue Belt program and looks forward to working alongside the UK and regional partners to ensure that Montserrat's marine environment remains healthy, productive and protected for generations to come. Retired Royal Montserrat Defence Force Captain Peter W. A. White has reiterated his call for a celebration of National Montserrat Day. While providing commentary during the parade to commemorate His Majesty the King's 78th birthday last Saturday, Captain White stated that the time has come for residents of Montserrat to start thinking about something nationalistic, where something Montserratian is celebrated.
1: We have days that, for example, St. Patrick's Day, and St. Patrick's Day is what it is. We celebrate our Irish heritage and so on. We have the situation where every 2 years we have the National Award ceremony that take place around that time. We have August Monday, which is where we remember the abolition of slavery. We have the religious holidays, Easter Monday and Whit Monday. We have a day that we dedicate primarily for labor and so on. And then, of course, Christmas, and that goes with it. But I wish to point out, however, that quite even in the Caribbean, let's stick to the Caribbean and the other Caribbean British territories. In Anguilla, on the 30th of May, we have Anguilla Day. In Bermuda, we have Bermuda Day, which is the last Monday in May. In the BVI, they call it Territories Day, 1st of July. In the Cayman Islands, they have National Heroes Day, the 22nd, and they have Discovery Day, which is the primary day I want to focus on, which is the 20th of May. Of course, they have the other things like us, Emancipation Day and so on, that we celebrate. In the Turks and Caicos Islands, also in May, they have National Heroes Day. That was a big thing a few days ago. I was able to watch the full military parade. They outshine what they even do for the sovereign's birthday. Montserrat, we are still to have such a day. We do have national heroes, declared national heroes, as we see, published in that lovely booklet that came out from the National Awards ceremony. I, again, therefore, would advocate that we give consideration to having a Montserrat Day, whatever it may be. I know there might be the issue of declaring another public holiday, but what we could look at is maybe converting a current holiday, that is not so much Montserrat, into a day for Montserrat.
0: While not settling on which day the celebration may be held, Captain White said that the discussions should start on that.
1: I remember when I said that last year after the parade, I was surprised at the amount of commendation I received from a number of people, and then it died out. So I'm trying to revive it.
0: Retired Captain of the Royal Montserrat Defence Force, Peter W. A. White, OBE, ED, CCM. Nominations are open for farmers in Montserrat to be nominated for the CARICOM Farmer of the Year Award and the Ministers of Agriculture Young Farmer of the Year Awards for 2026. Nominations are open for farmers in Montserrat to be nominated for the CARICOM Farmer of the Year and the Ministers of Agriculture Young Farmer of the Year Awards for 2026. The awards, which were inaugurated in October 2021 at the 16th Caribbean Week of Agriculture, recognize the outstanding performance and critical role that regional farmers and farming enterprises play in contributing to CARICOM's food security and food sovereignty. James White Jr. has more in this report.
2: Award nominations must be sent to the Ministry of Agriculture by the end of June for the selection process to begin in July. A brief bio, including volume and type of

0: produce and a 2-minute video highlighting farm production and use of technology must accompany the nomination. The Farmer of the Year Award was conceptualized to create a positive profile of the Caribbean farmer while promoting farming and agriculture as a viable area for increased investments throughout the region. The award will also recognize farmers who have demonstrated a high level of leadership and commitment to the agricultural sector and who, through their efforts, have contributed to the growing resilience of the sector. The Young Farmer of the Year Award seeks to promote, foster, and support young agripreneurs who have excelled and demonstrated the financial viability of the agri-food sector throughout the region. The award recognizes creativity, innovation, and the application of sound business and agriculture practices in all areas of the farming enterprise in achieving sustainability. This award is expected to contribute towards the paradigm shift to attract younger persons in the agricultural sector. The 2026 awards will be presented during the opening ceremony of the 20th Caribbean Week of Agriculture, September 27th in Jamaica. There's been an upswing in production by crop farmers in Montserrat, as measurable strides have been made in improving the island's food security. According to data produced by the Statistics Department, there was a 95% increase in crop production between 2022 and 2025. 242,657 pounds were produced by local farmers in 2025 compared to 124,567 in 2022. The leading crops were bananas, sweet potatoes, and cucumbers, followed by lettuce and plantains. James White Jr., ZGB News.
1: Minister Honorable John Patrick Osborne is pleased with recent developments in the housing sector. He has revealed that the government has had some good interest in public-private partnerships in Montserrat so far in terms of housing. To date, there have been at least three developers who have visited Montserrat, one of which is at the actual conceptual stage. Areas earmarked for housing include Davy Hill and Little Bay. Minister Osborne says this is ideal, not only for persons who live here, but Montserratians in the diaspora who are hampered by the unavailability of land. He explains that through these partnerships, the government will make land available so houses could be built and purchased, whether for retirement or as vacation homes. Meanwhile, the ministry is to continue its housing finance initiative, including the non-collateral scheme, where persons receive up to $40,000 to secure mortgages. The housing minister says, while many Montserratians can pay the installments, they haven't generated enough funds to save the 10% or the 15% that the bank requires in order to secure a mortgage. He therefore announced that the ministry will be in position to do at least 10 of those this year and expand as more money becomes available. The Montserrat Government UK office has hailed the inaugural Goldwater Fest, held in London May 8, 2026. The event attracted almost 500 attendees and brought together members of the Montserratian diaspora, friends of Montserrat, and supporters from across the UK for a day celebrating the island's national dish and cultural heritage. More than 20 vendors from Montserrat and across the Caribbean showcased food, arts and craft, games, wellness products, and cultural merchandise. The festival also featured live music, masquerade performances, domino competitions, children's activities, and strong participation from community members who traveled from Birmingham, Leicester, Manchester, Leeds, and beyond. A highlight of the day was the Goldwater competition, where four chefs competed for the title of Best Goldwater Chef. The competition was judged blind on taste, aroma, texture, consistency, and authenticity. Daniel Lewis was crowned the winner and also secured the People's Choice Award. The event was widely praised as a celebration of Mansrashan culture, community spirit, and heritage, demonstrating the continued strength and vibrancy of the Mansrashan community in the United Kingdom. The Mansrat Government UK office extended its congratulations to Francis Allen, the Mansrashan's Got Talent team, volunteers, vendors, performers, and all those involved in organizing and delivering this successful inaugural event. It says their vision, hard work, and commitment helped create a memorable celebration of Mansrashan culture and laid a strong foundation for future editions of the festival. Meantime, one of the main organizers, Julian Allen, says the Goatwater Fest was never intended to be a one-time event, and they are already looking ahead to growing the celebration into a major annual showcase of Mansrashan culture and cuisine.
2: The Goatwater Fest was never intended to be like a one-off event. The vision is to grow this into a annual celebration that becomes a recognizable cultural event in the UK, Caribbean calendar, and actually pushing forward Mansrat as a brand in terms of using our national dish as a way of pushing Mansrat forward. So we want to continue celebrating Mansrashan heritage while also creating opportunities for local businesses, chefs, entertainers, and community organizations. And over time, we would like to see more competitors, more educational elements around our food and culture, and even greater participants from maybe the wider Caribbean community. And that's about it.
1: Julian Allen. In the region, Jamaica Prime Minister Dr. Andrew Holness says his administration has increased security cooperation with the United States. He says the move has been reaping success, evidenced by several high-profile arrests.
3: The government of Jamaica has increased its transnational cooperation with other countries and security forces to make sure that criminals have no place to hide. We have especially increased our cooperation with the government of the United States, which has resulted in several important initiatives and changes. And recently, you would have seen some very high-profile arrests taking place, both on the lottery scamming front and on the interdiction for the illegal importation of weapons into Jamaica. And we will continue to cooperate with the United States and other countries on security matters.
1: Dr. Holness was addressing the opening ceremony of the 11th Biennial Jamaica Diaspora Conference in St. James Tuesday. The Prime Minister says Jamaica will not become a haven for criminals from other places in the region.
3: We are cognizant that as security operations are stepped up in the Eastern Caribbean, criminals and their networks will seek to divert more into the Northern Caribbean, but we are preparing and we are prepared for them.
1: Prime Minister Dr. Andrew Holness. And finally, as Prime Minister Philippe J. Pierre gets set to assume the chairmanship of CARICOM next month, the St. Lucia Prime Minister says the focus will be on delivering practical solutions to some of the region's most pressing challenges, from food security and climate resilience to strengthening regional institutions and improving the lives of Caribbean people. We hear the details in this DBS TV report.
4: St. Lucia is set to take center stage in regional affairs as it prepares to host the 51st regular meeting of the Conference of Heads of Government of the Caribbean Community, CARICOM, from July 5th to 8th, 2026, at Sandals Grand, St. Lucia. The summit will coincide with Prime Minister Philippe J. Pierre assuming the rotating chairmanship of CARICOM on July 1st, succeeding Prime Minister of St. Kitts and Nevis, Dr. Terence Drew. Prime Minister Pierre will serve as chairman from July 1st to December 31st.
5: I wish to acknowledge the leadership of the current chairman of CARICOM, Prime Minister Dr. Terence Drew of St. Kitts and Nevis, and to express my profound gratitude for his service to the community during his tenure. Hosting the conference is both an honor and a responsibility. It's also an opportunity for St. Lucia to showcase our country, our people, and our unwavering commitment to regional integration.
4: During Monday's pre-cabinet press briefing, the Prime Minister emphasized the importance of Caribbean unity at a time of profound and complex global change, while identifying food and nutrition security as a priority for discussion. Other issues expected to receive attention are the efficiency and independence of regional institutions, climate resilience initiatives such as rainwater harvesting, public-private sector partnerships, and the strategies to improve food production and distribution across the region.
5: Over the next 6 months, Senusha will work with our regional partners to strengthen Caribbean unity, advance climate resilience and climate justice, improve regional security, deepen economic cooperation, expand food and nutrition security, and create greater opportunities for our people.
4: Prime Minister Philip JPN noted that the conference will provide an opportunity for regional leaders to engage in meaningful dialogue aimed at producing practical solutions that directly benefit Caribbean citizens. Discussions are expected to focus on strengthening regional cooperation and addressing shared challenges facing member states. The conference officially opens on July 5th and will bring together heads of government from across the Caribbean for 3 days of deliberations on regional integration, economic development, and sustainable growth. A closing press conference is scheduled for July 8th.
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8: Bolton! The Enforcers are the 2026 VIP Media Football Champions. They beat the MSO Strikers 3-2. Gunners FC, for the third place matchup, beat the MSS All-Stars 2-1. The points at the end of the tournament, the Enforcers 8 points, MSO Strikers 7, Gunners FC 7, MSS All-Stars 4, Yardi Strikers 1, and Raiders FC, they didn't score a point. The top scorers for the tournament, Chevoy Constable, 3 for MSO Strikers, Tyreek Thompson, 3 for the Enforcers, Wayne Walker, 3 for Gunners FC, and Denoy Campbell, 2 for MSO Strikers. You'll hear more from the VIP football tournament on the sports program from the Pavilion on Thursday. Now to some tennis news. American superstars Serena Williams and Venus Williams will return to Wimbledon action together after they were handed a wild card to compete in the women's doubles. Neither sister is included on the list of singles wildcards, although there is one remaining spot still to be given. Serena made her comeback at Queens last week, 4 years after playing what many expected to be the final match of her career at the 2022 US Open. The 23-time Grand Slam singles champion, whose tally in that count includes 7 Wimbledon titles, is playing doubles in Burling this week and will continue her comeback on the Grand Slam stage alongside Venus at the All England Club. 5-time Wimbledon singles champion Venus has lost all 7 of her singles matches this season, but won a doubles match at the Madrid Open in April. Wimbledon begins on Monday, June 29th. Now to some cricket news. President of Cricket West Indies CWI, Dr. the Honorable Kishore Shallow, recently met with Jamaica's Minister of Culture, Gender, Entertainment and Sport, Honorable Olivia Grange, to discuss a range of initiatives aimed at strengthening cricket in Jamaica and contributing to the growth of West Indies cricket. The discussions focused on enhancing collaboration between Cricket West Indies, the Government of Jamaica, and the Jamaica Cricket Association, with a particular emphasis on grassroots development, coaching education, pitch preparation, international hosting opportunities, and the long-term growth of the game across the island. Minister Grange underscored the importance of a united approach to rebuilding West Indies cricket, noting that governments, territorial boards, and Cricket West Indies all have a critical role to play. She also highlighted the need to invest in youth development by introducing more children to the game from an early age and creating stronger pathways for talent identification and progression. Among the key areas discussed were strengthening partnerships to support schools' cricket programs, coach development initiatives, and improved pitch preparation standards throughout Jamaica. The meeting also explored opportunities surrounding cricket's inclusion in the Los Angeles 2028 Olympic Games and the potential for Jamaican participation on the historic stage. The parties further discussed efforts to facilitate the return of the Caribbean Premier League CPL to Jamaica and reaffirmed their shared commitment to ensuring that Sabina Park remains a desirable host venue for international cricket, including bilateral series featuring the West Indies. Dr. Shallow welcomed the discussions and emphasized the importance of collaboration among all stakeholders. Jamie Smith will miss England's second test against New Zealand following the birth of his daughter, with James Rue coming into the side as a third debutant. Wicketkeeper Smith's daughter, his second child, was born on Tuesday morning, the day before the test at the Oval begins. Somerset's Rue, 22, will take the gloves and bat at number 6. He will make his test debut alongside batter Jordan Cox and pace bowler Sonny Baker. The last time England fielded 3 debutants in the same 11 was against South Africa at the Oval in 2017. It also means a total of 5 changes to the 11 that won the first test at Lord's by 115 runs. So the England squad for the second test: Ben Duckett, Emilio Gay, Jacob Bethel, Joe Root, Captain Harry Brook, James Rue, Jordan Cox, Jofra Archer, Josh Tung, Matthew Fisher, and Sonny Baker. And finally, in some basketball news, the New York Knicks ended a 53-year wait for their third NBA championship with a 94-90 win over the San Antonio Spurs. The Knicks clinched the best-of-7 series 4-1, recovering from a double-figure deficit in all 4 victories to lift the trophy for the first time since 1973. The Knicks, who overturned a 29-point deficit in Game 4 to record the biggest comeback win in Finals history, trailed by 16 points in the second quarter and 10 points early in the fourth. Jalen Brunson, who was unanimously named most valuable player in the finals, orchestrated their recovery with 45 points, including 15 in the final quarter.
1: That was a look at the morning news, which came to you in association with BBC Radio and TV. Here's an invitation to listen again to the morning news by logging on to www.zjbradio.com. A reminder that the midday news is at 12 noon, Newswatch is at 3 p.m., and our major newscast, The News at 6 this evening. Join us then. For ZJB News, I am Paulisa Reiner, wishing you, on behalf of the news team, a very productive day.
9: And so today is going to be again full of sunshine, just about a 20% or a slight chance of a brief shower. Weather tonight partly cloudy. Winds are blowing from the east at about 8 to 18 miles. Seas are up to about 3 to 6 feet. Sunset today 6:44 p.m. and sunrise tomorrow morning 5:37 a.m.
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It is with deep sadness that we announce the passing of William Dorset, also known as Dada. He passed away at the Lookout Warden Apartments on May 27. Left to mourn his passing, his wife, Anne A. Dorset, children, Alfonso Dorset in London, Irwin Dorset and Lovina Dorset in Montserrat, and Wendell Dorset in America, stepdaughter, Vinella Johnson in London, in the UK, brothers Joseph Tata Allen in London, in the UK, David Allen, also known as Peter Lee, in Boston, Rowdy Allen, sisters Augusta Mead in London, Mary Rose Corbett, also known as Bella, in Boston, Agnes Dorset in Canada, Betty Young and Nanley, both deceased. Nephews Maurice Lee and wife Veronica Lee, Elton Big Wheel Allen and wife Dawn Allen, Henry Herbert, Egbert Shaka Black Allen, nieces Myrtling Jones and husband Daphne Denhert, Linda Corbett, Marella Corbett, Stacy Lee, Denise Dorset, and many other nieces and nephews, too numerous to mention. Grandchildren, Afari and Nagari Dorset in London, in the UK, Elisa Dorset, Avani Dorset and Nia Dorset in the USA, step-grandchild, Leo Vin Mawson in London. Funeral for the late William Dorset, better known as Dada, will take place at the Church of God of Prophecy, St. John's, on Thursday, July 2nd at 3 p.m. The family of Eustace Sylvester Mawson, more affectionately known as Carrot Boy, formerly of Turrets Village in Lookout, but who lost his eyelid at the Maggotson Memorial Home, announces his passing. His sunrise was December 5th, 1949, and his sunset June 12th, 2026. Funeral arrangements for the late Eustace Sylvester Mawson, more affectionately known as Scarlet Boy, will be given in a subsequent announcement.

It says, with heavy hearts, but with profound gratitude for a life richly lived, that we announce the passing of our beloved daughter, granddaughter, sister, aunt, niece, cousin, life partner, manager, colleague, and friend, Sonia Petronella Allen, who departed this life on Friday, May 29th, 2026. Her final journey was never one she walked alone. Family, friends, and well-wishers rallied around her with prayers, encouragement, donations, visits, and acts of kindness that reminded her every day how deeply she was loved. Sonia's vibrant spirit has taken its earthly rest, leaving behind a lifetime of treasured memories and a community of family and friends who were blessed to know, love, and share in her journey. Mother, Hilda Vanell Piper. Father, Stedford Todd Dowie. Grandparents, William Tudor Allen and Florence Piper Allen, who both preceded her in death. Brothers, Dylan and Dexter Piper. Nephews and nieces, Jaheim, Delisha, Romari, Janaya, Maya and Kamaya. Aunts, Agnes Allen Riley, Joycelyn Allen Thomas, Kathleen Allen and Helena Allen. Uncles Franklin Dowie and children, George Roger Tom Allen and Richard Alson Piper and families. Great aunts, Henriette Caby, Aunt Kathy Greenaway and Isabella Piper. Great uncle Richard Greenaway. Life partner and devoted friend Keith Roy Oljack Martin. Faithful friend, confidant, and sister by choice, Molly Sheil. Stepmother, Henrietta Dowie, and stepsisters, Orlette Ryan and Audette Ryan Mack. Cousins, Sean Dowie and son, Earl Dowie, his wife and children, Sandra, Cherise, Monica, Arlene, Jessica, Gilda, Julen, Vikisha, Corrine, Jacqueline, Desireen, Michelle, Robin, Florence, Bruce, Fayola, Francis Fergus, Beverly, Violet, Derek, Runel, Randolph, Wilton, RJ, Dave, Vincent, Malcolm, Green, Lawrence, Honorable Cranston Buffong, Clarence, Dillion Moto Piper, Beverly, Monica Allen and their respective families. Childhood and lifelong friend, Monica Daly Galloway. Beloved and faithful friend, Mona Furlong. Cherished friends, Oslyn Brown, Clifton and Isil Morali, Wilston John Daly, Terence White, Randolph and Lenny Lewis, Kenroy Allen, Wendell Pinky Daly, Darrell Banga Kaby, Dave Williams, Nicole Jubri, Estelle Furlong, Shauna Kaby, Veronica Lynch Morgan, and Celebrant Girls. Dedicated staff and close friends, Yulina Allen and Trisha Castle. Godchildren, Joanne Lewis, Kira Daly, Arissa Diet White, and Khalil Wade. Special friends, Johnny Mekawike, Tora and staff of Aliogana Express, John Skerritt, George Fergus, Bernie Dubry, Siobhan Gerald, Carol Tewitt, Michelle Castle, Rolando Cassie, Deborah Lewis, Rhonda David, and Thandi Williams. Her spiritual family, Father St. Rose, Father Vifus, the Anglican Church family, and the wider church community. Her medical team, special appreciation is extended to her personal physician, Dr. Kasim, and her care nurse, Lystra Fagan, whose tireless dedication, compassion, and steadfast support brought much comfort and strength to Sonia. Sincere thanks are also extended to the staff of the St. John's Glendon Hospital, including Dr. Benito and nurses Charmaine Gray, Hercules, and Delgado for their care, service, and kindness.
She also leaves behind many other relatives, emotional and financial supporters throughout her medical journey, neighbors, clients, business associates, and friends too numerous to mention individually, but each remembered with heartfelt love and appreciation. The service of Thanksgiving for the life of Sonia Patronella Allen will be held on Monday, June 22nd, 10:30 a.m. at the St. Peter's Anglican Church, followed by the rite of Christian burial, after which she will be laid to rest. In keeping with Sonia's vibrant personality and her love of life, the family kindly invites everyone to wear bright and cheerful colors as we celebrate her life and legacy. As we gather at the St. Peter's Anglican Church on June 22nd, let us honor her memory, making her homegoing as colorful as the beautiful spirit she embodied.

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3: 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We got just about 11 minutes moving up at 11 minutes on 8 o'clock. It is Wednesday with and for the ladies.
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Bank of Montserrat Limited is inviting suitably qualified applicants for the DRV Frank Edwards Memorial Scholarship. The DRV Frank Edwards Memorial Scholarship Program is awarded on a triennial basis to one successful candidate who wishes to pursue a three-year undergraduate degree in banking or related fields, such as banking and finance, accounting, business management, computer science, human resource management, compliance, marketing, and land economy and valuation surveying, enterprise risk management, information security management, and chartered financial analyst certification. The scholarship is tenable at any recognized university of the applicant's choice, and the bank will pay up to a maximum of $200,000 over the period of study. To qualify for the scholarship, candidates must satisfy the following criteria: be a child or grandchild of a shareholder, be no older than 30 years. Upon satisfactory completion of the course of study, the successful candidate must commit to returning to work in Montserrat for a period of not less than 3 years immediately upon completion of the program, and will have to sign the bond agreement upon acceptance of the scholarship. Interested persons are asked to address their applications to the manager, Bank of Montserrat Limited, and email it to applicants@bankofmontserrat.ms with the subject "Application for the DRV Frank Edwards Memorial Scholarship." Candidates are required to submit with their application a 500-word essay on the topic "Montserrat 2030, My Contribution to Its Development." Applications are to reach the bank no later than the close of business on Friday, July 17th, 2026.

So we're getting very close now to 8 o'clock, just about 2 minutes of 8. And customs at the port will be closed to the general public from 2 o'clock today to facilitate a staff meeting. They'd like to apologize for any inconvenience. Again, customs at the port will be closed to the general public from 2 o'clock today to facilitate a staff meeting, and they'd like to apologize for any inconvenience. Now you know, please spread the word, huh? The Be Well Collective invites everyone out this coming Saturday, June 20, 8 a.m. for the International Yoga Day Vibe and Flow at Ponce Beach Deck, Little Bay, as part of a community wellness gathering in celebration of International Day of Yoga. This is a free beginner-friendly yoga session open to all levels. Breakfast will be provided after the session. And if you don't have a mat, don't worry, we've got you covered. To secure your spots, you call 664-393-2050 or DM at BeWell664 on Instagram, as space and supplies are limited. Vibe and Flow, June 20, 8 a.m., Ponce Beach Deck at Little Bay. The Legislature Department announces the launch of the Voices of Leadership, a Muntsweat Parliament reflection. Through this initiative, the public you invited to explore and reflect on Muntsweat's political history between 1952 to present in an essay format. The competition is open to residents in the following categories: ages 8 to 11, 12 to 16, 17 to 29, and 30 plus. All entries must be the individual's original work. Prizes will be awarded to one winner in each age category. Further information on the particulars can be downloaded from the Legislature Department's website at parliament.ms or by contacting the department at 1-664-412195 or 3195. The deadline for submissions is June 24.

parents of children ages 5 to 11. The Ministry of Health and Social Services hosting a workshop entitled Managing Your Child's Screen Time on Wednesday, June 24, 5 p.m. to 7 p.m. at the Davy Hill Community Center. The session will be facilitated by clinical psychologist Dr. Dion Imara and will help parents better understand the impact of screen time on child development, set healthy boundaries, manage resistance, and create a practical home screen time plan. Interested parents, you're invited to register by calling Health Promotion Unit at 491-4533 or 493-9935. 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The Munster Domino Association having a team domino competition. Deadline for the registration is June 26th. 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So that is $250 per team. Teams can register with James Jimmy Caby or Eugene Braid. Again, registration, the deadline actually is June 26th.

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1: Jodine. Hey, Corinthia. Morning. Morning, Hyacinth. How you doing, Hyo? Morning. Morning to Ernesto and to Diane. Morning, Vargas. Hey, Sister Kristen. Morning. Hope that you're... Yeah, birthday, right? Mm-hmm. Morning, Mommy Beth. Anselin, how you doing this morning? Morning to the celebrant ladies. It's a lonely... No, it's a rough time for you ladies, but keep your head up, right? Morning, Isilma. Long time no see. Morning, Hanny. Morning to Molly. Condolences to you and, of course, to your guest as well. Yeah. Good morning to Brother Pinky, Wendell Daly. Morning to you and the ladies on your bus, and of course to your passengers, bro. Yeah, take it easy. Have a great day today. Morning, Nicole. Morning, to your sister Patsy. You're appreciated. Morning to Mommy Mary, Nicole.

Hey, morning, Jeff. How you doing? Hope that you're working on bro, right? Hope that you're working on bro. Let me say good morning to the speakers 11 and to the ministers 11. I can tell you that Sharon is struggling. She just came into the building, people, and she could hardly walk. I tell you, Sharon is struggling. Wow. Of course, they're getting set for the big female match on July 5th. The speakers is 11 versus the ministers 11. That should be exciting. That should be fun. Morning to all the ladies who are in tune. Morning to the ladies who are feeling a bit down this morning, a bit out, might be in a grumpy mood. Good morning. Here is hoping that we can play something as we move into your morning, into your day, to lighten up your spirits. To the ladies who are on the job just like me, morning.

Don't say the clock, it is Wednesday with and for the ladies, huh? Oh man, where you at? Ladies, we're driving out there this morning. Please take it easy, huh? Don't forget again that if you stay on the left, that means that you're right.

Hey, Sister Bernadine, morning. How you doing today? Shout out to Jadine, right? Mm-hmm. Hey, Reg, condolences to you and your family as well. Yeah, man, our people, boy, falling out slowly, slipping away, you know? Ah, just like that, man, just like that. Here today, gone today, man. Mm-hmm. But it's all part of the journey, right? So we travel on, we keep on, and those of us who are still alive, we're thankful for today. Thankful, yeah. Hey, Christiana, you need to touch base. Good morning to your sister. Hope that you're good. Hey, Daphne, how you doing this morning, sister? Sister Hester, morning, Sydney. Good morning. How's New York looking this morning? Dean. Hey, Cousin Jean, morning.

0: Henny, you good?
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0: Ain't nobody loves you more than us.

The labels are Celine Dion. Oh man, a new day has come. And indeed it is a new day. So beautiful on the outside. Morning, Sister Heather. Hope you're good. Morning to you and the furries. Hope all is good. Mm-hmm. Hey, just about 13 minutes down past 8 o'clock. It is Wednesday. And such a beautiful, beautiful looking Wednesday morning. I don't know, did I play this before? Yeah, one of my nephews reminded me. He said, Uncle Baz, I remember this track. He said, over 20 years ago, you used to play this every morning. I was going to school, and he said, listen, I still remember. Wow. Amazing. He actually sent it to me this morning, and he said, listen, man, I'm in my bus, and my mind ran on you, and I remember you jamming this one. So here we go.

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1: You will have to become someone you've never been before. You want to go somewhere you've never gone? You got to do something you've never done. You got to say something you've never said. You got to go to a place in you that you've never even been. You get to redesign. You are your Michelangelo. You are your greatest sculpture. And you get to recarve and you get to up-level as much as you need. You're not sentenced to this life this way. You chose it. You get to choose as much as you want. You get to design it any way you choose. You're not sentenced to your future. You have an opportunity to your future. What do you want and how do you want it? And if it doesn't make you a little afraid, then you ain't playing big enough. Your knees are supposed to knock a little bit. Your teeth are supposed to chatter a little bit. There's supposed to be at least two butterflies in your stomach. At least. Because if not, you're playing inside your comfort zone. And we mistake the fact that we're supposed to be comfortable 24/7. Well, let me tell you something. Comfortable is equivalent to complacent. I'll choose inconvenience every day, any day, to make a difference on the planet. I don't mind being mildly to moderately to significantly inconvenienced to leave my fingerprint on this planet. So I just came to talk to the game changers and to the change agents who are willing to confront any part of you that's not speaking to your madly, wildly amazing future. Breathe. Own it. Own it. Ask yourself, what's my dream? What's my dream? I came to challenge you to play in the biggest field you've ever played in. I came for you to challenge the fear that might be inside of you and to redesign and reprogram it. You look at it long enough, you be with it intimately enough, and it has to dissipate. You are the designer of your destiny. You are the author of your autobiography. You write the story of your life. No one can write your financial story. No one can write your spiritual story. No one can write your emotional story but you. The pen has always been in your hand. The pen has always been in your hand. I say write a story that's gonna be damn good to read. And ask yourself, what's my dream? What are you willing to do that you've never done before? What are you willing to say that you've never said before? Are you willing to do that thing you've never done before? Are you willing to stand at the edge of your own greatness? Are you willing to look at your fears? Are you willing to recognize that you can be afraid? Are you willing to look at the fact that there is always healing to come? There's always growth to come. There's no arrival. Are you willing? And then in the space of that, are you still willing to lean to the edge? Feel the breeze of possibility, not knowing if you will fly or fall. Are you willing? Are you willing to not quite know what's there, but that something is there is greater than you? Are you willing to save my life has to make a huge difference. You've heard me say this before, that there's a birthday and a transition day, and in between that is all the opportunity in the world. That's that dash that says, are you willing to disrupt my life? You're not here. You're not put here to leave my life calm. You're here to be a disruption for my life. You're here to cause me to want to be someone I've never been, do something I've never done because you crossed my path. Are you willing to show me that right now? It's going to cost you more time than you thought you'd have. It's going to cost you way more money than you thought you would invest. It's going to cost you some friends who couldn't make the entire journey with you. It's going to cost you that sense of, oh my God, I got to leave. I got to die to the old me to allow the new me to be born to my future. It's going to cost you something. This is the year for reset. This is the year for restart. This is the year for reignite. This is the year for repeat the things that you love. This is the year for recommit. This is the year for redesign. This is the year for reengage. This is the year for restart. This is that year. I stop by to ignite your fire. I stop by to have you confront fear. I stop by to have you look at what it's cost you and to make a bold declaration the next time it rise up, you rise up a little bit higher than it. Yes, yes. I stop by for you to no longer make fear your enemy. Make fear your fuel. I stop by to redefine fear. To redefine it. Because fear is an emotion like any other emotion. Fear is an emotion like love, like compassion. Fear is an emotion. We just gave it more power. We just gave it more power. Compassion, oh, that's nice. Fear, ooh. We gave it a meaning. And some of you know you've heard this before, that fear is false evidence appearing real. Now it's time to literally biohack the impact that fear has had on you. That fear no longer becomes your fortress. Fear becomes your fuel. Fear is that thing that pushes you forward. Fear is the thing that reminds you, oh, I need to go get more information. Oh, fear will keep you up at night studying. Fear will take you to a coach or a mentor. Fear will cause you to eat a slice of humble pie. Repeat after me. I am ready for my next best season. Because I know that I am the author of my autobiography. I am the designer of my own destiny. I am writing my life story. And I'm writing a life story that I'm going to love reading. And others will be inspired by. On one page, they'll read my fear. And on the next page, they'll know I did it anyway. I commit to hold fear in one hand and passion in the other and leap every time. I ask that each of you hold me accountable to my contribution on this planet. Turn to someone and say, don't let me off the hook.

Okay, so we did it right. Another motivational morning. Lisa Nichols, and she says that you are enough. Yeah, like that. You are enough. And of course, you got to repeat this every day, huh? I am worthy. I'm enough. I have what it takes. I can do this. Nothing can stop me. I want to repeat this slowly. Every morning, I am worthy. I am enough. I have what it takes. I can do this. And nothing can stop me.

If it doesn't make you a little afraid, then you ain't playing big enough. I like that. Yeah, that one hit me. It says, if it doesn't make you a little afraid, then you ain't playing big enough. Wow. Now that's deep. You take that with you as you move into your morning. And of course into your day. Morning to Mommy Dorothy. Hope all is well. And you have a great day today. Rita, morning to you as well. And let me say good morning to Sister Hyacinth. Hiyo, feel better. Feel a lot brighter, right? I know that you're missing the rock, but perk up and feel a lot better. Have a great day today. ECCB rates are up next.

0: 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Canadian dollar 1.92864. The Swiss franc is at 3.41017. The euro 3.13241. A pound sterling 3.62219. 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And Guyana dollar is at 0.01303. 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
4: Yeah, so the summer's just around the corner, right? Lots of things happening in July. Yeah, also we got Prime as well, huh? Yeah, got two beautiful Prime ladies who should be in a bit. Have a little quick chat. Give us an update. Let us know what's happening.

Can I give you an update? I want to give you an update, right? Yeah. Men's health fear and prostate exams, all free. Free full medicals and all of that. All part of Uncle Bal's birthday special. Yeah. But I have to say. So I've got a number for you. I can tell you exactly where we are at this point. 72 men so far registered, right? 72. So that means that we're climbing. We're doing good. We're looking good. 72 men so far have registered for free full medicals with prostate exams. And of course, we continue to remind you to encourage your people. Encourage your partner. And the number to register, you call 496-7050. If you don't get an answer right away, they'll check you back, right? Definitely will. But just imagine, the commercial is not even on the radio as yet, and we're up to 72. Wow, amazing stuff. Hey, so come on, brothers, come on, male, come on, men. And of course, ladies, please encourage the brothers, you know. Tell them, man, come on, go and sort out yourself. And, you know, because we want you to be around for a little bit longer. Yeah, man. So please speak to them. Speak to them. Mm-hmm. But this is beautiful. We're up to 72 already on this Wednesday morning. ¿Cómo fue que se Oh, let me say hello to my sisters, Marcia and Marcia. Corinthia,

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1: 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Rawr. 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

0: I've got two beautiful young ladies in with me this morning, just for a bit, chatting about Prime. And simply because it's Wednesday, for and with the ladies, I'm not going to introduce them. They've got to introduce themselves. So, good morning, ladies. Morning, morning, morning.
1: Good morning.
0: Tell us exactly who you are and what you do. Talk to us.
1: Good morning, Uncle Baz.
0: Morning.
1: Good morning, Montserrat. This is Shanae Taylor-Lee, and I am Tourism Officer at the Montserrat Tourism Authority and also on the Prime Planning Committee.
0: Nice.
2: Good morning, everyone. I am Lindsay Hoyt. I am Senior Clerical at the Trade Division.
0: Okay, beautiful. All right, so you ladies are part of the Prime family as well?
1: Yeah.
0: Okay, so speak to us. Where are we? What date is Prime again? Or what are the dates for Prime?
1: So the dates for Prime this year are July 24th to July 26th.
0: Good. And we're looking at a different Prime this year.
1: Correct.
0: Okay, break it down to us. Break it down to us.
1: Okay, so yes, Prime is back this year, and the event is taking place over the weekend. So it's running from the 24th to the 26th of July. And we wanted to introduce a kind of a new experience to the regular Prime, which is normally the Saturday and Sunday, the last Saturday and Sunday in July. So the Friday, which is the 24th, we are actually collaborating with the Montserrat Arts Council, and we're having a food fair and Prime Lime, which will kick off the whole Prime weekend. And persons can enjoy, you know, local food, entertainment, you know, just a relaxed atmosphere, kind of an after work Lime vibe, and also get to interact with Prime vendors, as well as, you know, just mixing and mingling, music. We wanted to create that fun atmosphere in advance of the Prime Day 2, which will be happening on the 25th, which I will let Lindsay explain.
2: So the Saturday, we are taking Prime to the basketball stadium. So we currently now have 22 registered vendors between different categories. So we start with art and crafts, beverages, food. We have a wide list of vendors registered. We have entertainment during the day. We will also And on the Saturday, we actually start from 10 a.m., go straight down till 6 or 7.
1: And then on the Sunday, the 26th, we actually have the inaugural Montserrat Business Awards and Gala, which is a new thing added onto Prime this year. And this will be taking place at the Salem Community Center. Tickets are actually now available from either the Trade Division or the Montserrat Tourism Authority or any member of the Prime Planning Committee, and tickets are $125 inclusive of hors d'oeuvres and Prime memorabilia. It is a black tie event, so we're encouraging all our patrons to come out dressed in their nice dresses and suits. You know, it's gonna be a fancy black tie event. We actually have awards in 12 categories, which nominations were out from, I think, Uncle Baz, the beginning of May until the end of May. So we had persons nominate who they want to win these awards during the nomination. So the winners would actually be announced on the night, and the persons that are nominated for each category will be up on our social media shortly.
0: Wow. It's really a new time for Prime, huh? And where will Prime be held this year?
1: So the Prime Expo will be held at the Multipurpose Sports Complex this year.
0: Yeah, because I did hear the Honorable Premier said that the Cultural Center will reopen officially at the beginning of the new parliamentary year.
1: Right. But
0: I actually like the Multipurpose Center as well. You know, it's not a bad venue, and we expect a lot of people to go there. All right, so I think that for the past years, ladies, that we had what, maybe 3 days of Prime?
1: It's normally two.
0: Normally two.
1: Yeah.
0: But this year, we only have 1 day. Am I correct?
1: Correct.
2: Correct.
0: Okay. And that day is going to be the
1: Saturday, the 26th.
0: Yeah. Good. So run for us again. What's going to happen this Sunday?
1: So the Sunday, it won't be prime. It will be having our business awards. So on that day, we encourage persons to buy their tickets. Their tickets are $125. And to dress up in their black tie, their nice gowns, to come out and see persons, you know, that have contributed to the business landscape in Montserrat, be, you know, awarded and appreciated and recognized. And that's basically what will happen on the Sunday. And we will have giveaways, you know, music, entertainment. Like I said, there will be a cash bar, and included in the ticket will be hors d'oeuvres. So you do get a little something to eat.
0: Let me ask you a question, though. Is it too late for me to get involved in Prime? I have a business. I like what I'm hearing. I'm getting excited. What do I do?
1: No, so it's not too late. Even though registration is closed, I'm sure Lincia will facilitate anybody that wants to join now. And, you know, we're still encouraging persons, if you're really interested in participating in Prime, it's a very good venture. And I think it, you know, gives you the exposure and, you know, you get to network with other Prime veterans that are there. And we do have a lot of new Prime vendors this year on Kabaz, which is very good to see. So if you do want to register, you know, you can call Lincia at the trade division at 491-2066, or you can go down to the Montserrat Arts Council and register physically there.
0: Okay, listen, summer is coming. We got some people who they want to come to Montserrat. Some folks have already planned to come to Montserrat. In fact, I know of a few folks who are planning to come to Montserrat with Prime in mind. What do you want to say to them?
1: Okay, so we want to encourage everybody to come out to Prime. You know, I think that Prime in July, it just adds to the Calabash festivities. And Prime has been a staple event during Calabash. And, you know, we want to encourage persons to come down and support the patrons and support the vendors, you know, and to have a great time. You know, a lot of things we have produced here in Montserrat. And, you know, we love to go away with, you know, the Jackson wines or the Wolverwick candles or the Jacob Tour bags. You know, we have a variety of things to go away with from Prime. And, you know, some of your favorite Prime vendors will be back. So you should definitely come on out, as well as the new ones for you to look forward to, which is very excited. I'm excited.
2: And to add to what Shani is saying, last year we had the students from the different schools. This year we are bringing them back, but we are bringing them back with a twist. But you guys would have to come to Prime to actually see what the students have been doing.
0: Hold on for 1 second. I think we've got a gentleman on the line. Good morning, sir.
3: Hi, good morning, everybody. This is Justin Badal, Director of Business, Trade and Investment within the Cabinet Secretary. I just want to chime in a bit on Prime and the gala. Thanks to the ladies for what they've done so far. They've really represented in terms of promoting what we have. But just to let the people of Montserrat know that the Prime that they know or the Prime they're accustomed to, where you have this 1 day or 2 days before one stop stop, is not what we conceptualize or what we're trying to promote going forward for Montserrat. Prime is the premier trade show, but it's not just 2 days. It's going to be a year-long activity, and we've already started seeing the results of this. Starting from last year, Prime, when I just came in, actually, I started in June of last year, we've seen results in a way that Prime has now transcended beyond that two-day event to now vendors at the stores through the Made in Montserrat initiative. And this year, this is going to go even further, because Prime and what we're doing with Prime, the hand-holding that we'll be doing in terms of assisting companies with their packaging, labeling, export readiness, is going to take companies from the stores of Montserrat into other jurisdictions around the world. And we are going to ensure, and you're going to see very, very soon, that immediately after Prime or during Prime, Montserrat is going to start exporting products to regional partners. We've gotten interest from regional buyers for products proudly made in Montserrat that have participated in Prime. So for these vendors and these entrepreneurs that are home, who are wondering, why should I waste my time or why should I come down to Prime? Come down to Prime because you are no longer promoting your product in the jurisdictions that are around you. Just in Montserrat, you are promoting your product around the world. And the Business Trade and Investment Unit is going to help you to meet those regional markets. We are going to help you to meet those international markets. We are now using Prime as a launch pad for products to be exported because we know our population is small. We know for you to expand, you have to start thinking outside. So Prime is our premier trade tool, not just for Montserrat now, but for the world. I don't know if I've missed anything, but adding to Prime this year, we have the Gala. And the Gala was conceptualized by the planning unit, which is trade, Tenet of our tourism, and a few others, where we want to celebrate the resilience of the Montserratian people that are coming out from all those years of the since the volcanic eruption, and we want to celebrate this resilience. And we want business people to know that entrepreneurship needs to be celebrated. The inaugural gala is going to make a statement that we are supporting the business community. We are supporting private sector growth and transformation, and we are going to award people who have made those differences throughout those years. So come out to Prime, come out to the gala, and you are about to see things change. I don't know if you want me to hold on, Baz, to take any questions.
0: There's not much more I can say after that that ceremony that you just gave us. You're on a roll, and of course your two colleagues here have done a fantastic job. So between the three of you, I think that you've sold it, and I think that you've done well.
3: Oh yeah, and just to emphasize, we have a program coinciding with Prime, which is the Made in Montserrat initiative. And this initiative is not just to put products at Victor's or at Astrup or at Aravind. This initiative, behind the scenes, we are helping people change their packaging. This government has set aside specific financing to assist to transform, you know, packaging to meet regional standards. And this is important because the world is changing. Not only at this enhanced packaging on safety requirements, eligible or required for regional buyers. For our own people, we want to ensure that they get the best. So we want to help these businesses transform. You showcase your products at Prime. You show us what you have, and then the experts come in, and we help you to take it out there. And I'll tell you, from the Prime we had last year, we have some entrepreneurs right now where there is significant export interest. In fact, for this Prime, we are targeting two regional buyers to come to Montserrat over the 3-day period to look at those products. And we already have export interest in some of the products that will be displayed at Prime. So it's not just a marketplace, not just a 2-day, it's not just a time. You can have that. But we are taking this further, and we are promoting private sector growth and entrepreneurship.
0: Wow. Mr. Director, thank you. Thank you so very much, sir. Thank you. Thank you so much.
3: You're welcome. And enjoy the rest.
0: And this you.
3: Over to you.
0: All right. Ladies, y'all don't have much to say after this, right?
4: No.
0: Oh, that was beautiful. Okay, so final words from you two. Final words.
1: Right, so just to reiterate what Jerison said, we're really trying to take Prime to a new level this year and continuing not just during the Calabash Festival, but throughout the year. So we want to encourage persons to come on out to Prime. The dates are July 24th, 26th. And to remember that the new change in venues for Prime on the Saturday, it will be at the Multipurpose Sports Complex from 10 a.m. And the gala will be at the Salem Community Center from 6 p.m. And we're encouraging persons to purchase their tickets early while tickets still last. And it is $125, inclusive of hors d'oeuvres and Prime memorabilia. And to stay connected to our social media platforms, which on Facebook is Produced in Montserrat Expo, and on Instagram is Prime_MNI. And, you know, we, as usual, we'll have our Prime giveaway, so make sure you stay locked in. We'll also be soon posting the nominees for each category for the Prime Gala. So encouraging persons to come on out, and until the next time I'm here, Uncle Baz, Lincia, if you have anything else.
2: I just want to encourage persons to actually come out to Prime. I'm encouraging everyone that has a business that produces stuff to actually register for Prime. You can always call me at the Trade Division, 491-2066, or you can go down at MAC. The lovely ladies will also assist you. And like Gerson said, we started our Made in Montserrat initiative and it has been going also well. We've had reports in March from persons that came in. They were so excited of the fact that they got products not only in July, but they got it in March when they were coming. They could have taken back stuff to the UK, to the US. So we are really encouraging persons, if you produce a product here on island, come to Prime. There may be a lot in store. There will be a lot in store after Prime.
1: And I just want to put a tourism plug here for those persons that are coming down to Montserrat for Calabash or July or summer. You know, it's, we're looking forward to seeing you guys, and let's make Calabash Festival this year one for the books. I know that the people down at the Montserrat Arts Council are working hard and tirelessly to ensure that Calabash Festival this year is another one for the books. So Prime is just another addition, and we're just hoping that everybody that comes, our locals, enjoys the summer, enjoys the Calabash Festival.
0: Indeed. Ladies, thank you all so much. And to the entire Prime family, thank you so much. And we'll talk again soon, right?
1: Yes.
2: Yeah. There you go.
0: All right. Bless.

Yeah, so thank y'all so much. Yeah, that was good, right? Morning to the director. Have a great day today. This Sunday's Father's Day. This coming Sunday is Father's Day. Hey, Maximum Jerk presents this Saturday night a Father's Legacy. Yeah, bring out all the dads, all the fathers. This Saturday night from 8 p.m. Maximum Jerk.

0: from around 12 noon until with Saturday night, we turn it up loud for the fathers, for the dads. Maximum Jerk Cells, happy Father's Day.
1: Bring out daddy, no man. Yeah, boy, I can't believe that Father's Day is just around the corner. Man, I tell you, time is moving so, so

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Yeah. Do you really want to hurt me? Yeah, ZGB Radio in the morning. They're sounding good, right? I know. When's out the flow hour? We salute you, the entire flow family. Hope you guys and gals are good, having a great morning, having a great day. Morning, Lucy. How are you doing?

sending some love to Aunt Teacher Florence, Cousin Kitty, and dear friend, the Honorable Rose Willock, Norman Patriot, and Catfoon family. Lots of love from Yvette Stout. Yeah, she's saying good morning. She's checking in. Hope your folks are keeping well. Morning, Yvette. Hey, Sister Bev. How you doing today? Hope all is good. Morning to the Attic family. Earl, Sister Carolyn, Mommy Ala, Manda, the whole crew. Hope all is good.

0: The name is Karen White, Superwoman. I know right now there are some ladies who are trying to be super. Let me tell you, they're practicing. Yeah, the speakers is 11 versus the ministers 11 on Sunday. Yeah, July 5th. Little Bay Park, man, that's going to be something else. But one thing I can tell you is that they have been practicing. And I tell you, look, some are hopping already. Yeah, feeling some aches and some pain. But they say, they said, Baz, don't worry. We'll be fit. We'll be fit for Sunday, July 5th. We're good. Mm-hmm.
1: Whatever you want, whatever you need.
0: Of course, we're gonna have a chat with the Red Cross, just in case, you know. On standby.

got a message. It looks like somebody is writing on behalf of the speaker. And the message says, good morning. I promise you that the speaker's 11 will be so fit. The team would be in a position to take care of the Red Cross if necessary. Well, I like that. I like that. The speaker's 11 would be so fit. The team would be in a position to take care of the Red Cross if necessary. That's what we're talking about, huh?

Man, they're bigging up the speaker and on her message. Yeah, some ladies said, yeah, we endorse that message from the speaker. Mm-hmm. Oh, man. That's beautiful. I like it. The sounds of Whitney Houston. Yeah, for the ladies, of course, and every woman. Okay, so we're climbing up to 10 o'clock already. Have no idea where the time has gone or where the time is going. But can you believe? Here comes Luther Vandross. Never too much.

Let me say hello to our mommy Lydia and of course Jeannie. Lots of love coming from Agnes. Yeah, how you doing, sis? Everything's good? How's Rosetta? She's all right? Mm-hmm. And my cousin Jay, is she good? Give them my regards, all right? Oh, by the way, the next time you touch base with Lucretia, tell her we say good morning from the Rock. Yeah, sounds of Luther Vandross making his contribution right during the breakfast show, ZJB Radio. MJ steps in, Michael. 25 minutes before 10. It's Wednesday with and for the ladies inside the floor hour. We're cruising in the morning.

Yeah, have a great day today. Hey, Pratha, what's happening? How's the crew? Morning. Hello, Marie. Say hello to Claudette and the whole family. Singing Betty. Yeah.

One thing I can tell is that Montreal, we got some funny people, man. Ah, man, I tell you. All the banter is building. It's hyping up. Guess what? Check this out. Ask the doctors and nurses and pharmacists if they have ever heard of taking a dose of their own medicine. Now, that's funny. I like that. Can you imagine the doctors and nurses and pharmacists taking a dose of their own medicine? That's what's going to be happening. Oh, man, I tell you. Funny. Or can we call it witty? Mm-hmm. So his name is Michael Jackson.

Oh, Lucretia's listening. So just imagine, right? I got a message from America. The message came from America down to Montserrat, and then it went right back to America, and then from America it slipped into the UK somewhere there in England, back to America, and all the way back to me. And guess what? It didn't take long. In seconds. How long does it take on an aircraft? What, 4.5 hours from Antigua to go to America, to London, to the UK? 8.5, right? I got that message in seconds.

Yo, so that's something called what? She's fresh. Yeah, she's so fresh and all of that. But let me. Oh, by the way, can I say hello to our construction workers? Oh man, the sun is out again. I think that yesterday was a bit warm, right? Today's a bit cooler. And so to all my Caribbean ladies, good morning. Oh, by the way, morning to the brothers, right? Getting set for Sunday. Yeah, it should be Father's Day, right?

Yeah, so that's a bit of Tobago and a little bit of Billy Ocean there in the morning. Something called Caribbean Queen. And again, to all my Caribbean Queens, good morning. Oh, this guy came to Montserrat one time. Yep. Yeah, studios and all. Yacht Club. Agouti. Yeah, he's been around. The great Stevie Wonder. Part-time lover.

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Yeah. Hope that you have a great day today.

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Where is it? 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

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Until I come your way again tomorrow morning. Tomorrow's going to be what? Thursday? What's on your mind, right? Look after yourselves, please. Yeah, JGP's around someplace. He'll take over until about 2 o'clock. Little Lenny gets in. And in the nighttime, you got DJ Grace. It is such a beautiful, beautiful Wednesday on the Rock. Again, to those of you celebrating today, happy, happy birthday. If you're celebrating an anniversary, yeah, carry on. And if just like me, another day of living, wow, let's continue to be thankful. Continue to be safe. Continue to be blessed. Have a wonderful Wednesday, everybody.

0: McMillan supports his local football team in the north of England, Barnsley FC. He's also keen to fly the flag for England and Scotland as he writes a poem marking the FIFA World Cup. We hear from a Ghanaian commentator and the Poet Laureate of California.
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2: 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And then after that, Uzbekistan makes its tournament debut. We'll hear from fans.
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3: Coming up from the BBC World Service, the interview, conversations with the people shaping our world, with me, Jeremy Bowen, the BBC's international editor. For this episode, I speak to Gibran Basile, the Lebanese politician who served as the country's foreign minister between 2014 and 2020. As the war goes on between Israel and the Iranian-backed military and political group Hezbollah in southern Lebanon, Mr. Basile is joining growing calls for change in his country.
4: I support Lebanon. I don't support Hezbollah.
3: They're resisting. You say the ability to resist is really important.
4: I support Lebanon and its right to resist an occupation. Whenever there is no occupation, there is no aggression against Lebanon, there is no reason to have neither Hezbollah nor any kind of resistance. Our end goal is peace, not war. Is dialogue, not a continuous fight and conflict.
3: Gibran Basile, hear more on the interview after the news.
5: BBC News with Sue Montgomery. President Trump has warned that he's ready to resume military action if Tehran doesn't abide by its obligations. He was speaking on the sidelines of a G7 meeting, 2 days before the signing of an accord to pause the war, pending a full agreement. He told reporters if the Iranians didn't behave, he would resume fighting.
6: No, it's not final. It's a memorandum of understanding. And if I don't like it, we'll go back to shooting at them, dropping bombs on their head. If I don't like it, if they don't behave, we'll go right back to dropping bombs right smack in the middle of their head. Okay? Because they've misbehaved for 47 years.
5: Hours earlier, three Iranian oil tankers had passed through a U.S. blockade for the first time in 2 months. Some 600 vessels are currently stranded in the Strait of Hormuz. The International Energy Agency says oil reserves in OECD countries have fallen to their lowest levels since 1990. But it's also said the world's oil market will gradually recover from the closure of the Strait of Hormuz. Here's Danny Eberhard.
7: The IEA says the US-Israeli war with Iran has caused the largest disruption to the world's oil market in history. Countries around the world have been forced to draw down their emergency reserves of crude oil and refined products by an average total of 3.8 million barrels every day of the conflict to cope with disruptions of supply. In its latest report, the agency says supply will rebound if the peace deal holds. But it's warned too of ongoing risks, including prolonged demining needed in the Strait of Hormuz and solving shipping arrangements.
5: Germany's armed forces are set to increase the number of experiments involving the use or killing of animals. The Defence Ministry cited the changed global security situation and more complex military research demands as reasons. Elettra Naismith reports.
8: Animal testing has been conducted for decades by the German military to gain insights, for example, into the treatment of injured soldiers. But the decision to increase experiments rather than phase them out has angered some. The Defence Ministry says all testing follows guidelines to minimise pain and distress. But animals are harmed and they die. How many are used has been classified since 2020. 2019 data show around 400, mainly rats, but also mice, guinea pigs, pigs and even donkeys, in everything from surgical procedures to assessing the impact of injuries.
5: Health officials in the Democratic Republic of Congo are searching for a six-year-old girl with Ebola taken from a treatment facility in North Kivu province. They say the child and her mother were taken by armed men. Health authorities have warned that finding the girl is crucial for her treatment. World News from the BBC.
9: Sri Lanka's bribery commission has reportedly arrested Yoshita Rajapaksha, the son of the former president Mahinda Rajapaksha. He'd been directed to appear before the commission in connection with an ongoing investigation into his admission into the Sri Lankan Navy and the UK's Royal Naval Academy. He spent over 18 months training in the UK, allegedly at the expense of the Sri Lankan government. Britain's National Crime Agency says it carried out raids in Germany last month that dealt a significant blow to gangs smuggling migrants across the Channel. Investigators believe the equipment seized in May would have been enough to facilitate the crossings of more than 2,000 people. Dominic Casciani reports.
10: These seizures are being considered by the law enforcement agencies as one of the biggest successes since Germany's police agreed to take on a crucial role in tracking the gangs. The joint operation involving the NCA, German police and French prosecutors seized 30 inflatable boats, 360 pumps, 20 engines and 9,000 life jackets from locations across Germany's northwest. Warehouses close to the Belgian border have long been used by smugglers to store equipment for fast and undetected delivery to the French beaches. The massive seizure on the 21st of May was kept secret until now, while other related investigations continued.
9: Norway's royal family says the Crown Princess Mette Marit has undergone a successful lung transplant. She'd been suffering from chronic pulmonary fibrosis. The transplant comes 2 days after her son was sentenced to 4 years in prison after being convicted of 2 counts of rape. The new director of the Louvre Museum in Paris says it's running out of steam and is struggling to upgrade its ageing facilities. Christophe Leribaud was appointed in February in the wake of a spectacular theft of imperial jewels. BBC News.
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12: You've got taste.

Hey, that's John Barry. Your love amazes me. And this is me, JGP. 10 minutes after 10 o'clock, which means 10:10. That's our time, Eastern Caribbean time. Basil Chambers, he's finished. Yeah, he's off the compound. Now I'm in. Good morning. It's Wednesday, right? Yes, it is. 17th of June, 2026. Wednesday with and for the ladies. Of course, you know the guys are also in. We got Ricky Van Shelton. I leave this world loving you. Yeah, he's okay. Go ahead, sing along. Howdy.

came to see him one last time. Oh, and we all wondered if she would. And it kept running through my mind. This time, he's over her for good.

Yeah, that's how it is, people. A little bit of country in between all this. That was Mr. George Jones. He stopped loving her today with our time at 17 minutes after 10 o'clock our time. It's Wednesday, so you know what that means, right? If you don't, it's my job to let you know that today's the day you got to check out Dippin' Out This Kitchen in Lookout. 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
1: 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The DRV Frank Edwards Memorial Scholarship Program is awarded on a triennial basis to one successful candidate who wishes to pursue a three-year undergraduate degree in banking or related fields, such as banking and finance, accounting, business management, computer science, human resource management, compliance, marketing, and land economy and valuation surveying, enterprise risk management, information security management, and chartered financial analyst certification. The scholarship is tenable at any recognized university of the applicant's choice, and the bank will pay up to a maximum of $200,000 over the period of study. To qualify for the scholarship, candidates must satisfy the following criteria: be a child or grandchild of a shareholder, be no older than 30 years. Upon satisfactory completion of the course of study, the successful candidate must commit to returning to work in Montserrat for a period of not less than 3 years, immediately upon completion of the program, and will have to sign the bond agreement upon acceptance of the scholarship. Interested persons are asked to address their applications to the manager, Bank of Montserrat Limited, and email it to applicants@bankofmontserrat.ms with the subject "Application for the DRV Frank Edwards Memorial Scholarship." Candidates are required to submit with their application a 500-word essay on the topic "Montserrat 2030, My Contribution to Its Development." Applications are to reach the bank no later than the close of business on Friday, July 17th, 2026.
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Hey, that's Mr. George Strait, people, carrying your love with me. Oh, by the way, good morning to Janet. Morning, morning. Thank you so much for being on with us right here. As I said, it's 4 and with the ladies Wednesday. And, of course, the guys are also in. Okay, everything should be on. We got our phone numbers of 1-664-491-7227 and also 1-664-491-9064. WhatsApp 1-664-496-2885. All those should be on Facebook, JGP-The Caribbean Voice.

across my heart. Good morning. And we got belated birthday greetings to wonderful wife, Carol Lee. Good morning, morning from this side. Good afternoon to you. And you got belated birthday greetings from your wonderful husband right there. That's Shorty. James Shorty Roach. And wishing you all the best. I know you guys had a great time yesterday, boy. Yeah. Show off. Good morning, lady. Happy, happy belated.

Yeah, George Strait, Across My Heart. Yeah, speaking about crossing hearts and all that, well, tell you what, morning, old soldier, Baya, good morning, my brother. Hello and good morning, smiling Denise. Blessings to you and the family, Princess Taz, everybody.

0: my heart.
1: Hey, that's Kenny. Which Kenny that is? Kenny Rogers. Write your name across my heart. And belated birthday greetings to a wonderful, wonderful lady right there, fabulous wife. That's Carol Lee. Howdy, Carol Lee. Birthday belated to you from your wonderful husband, Shorty. And family, wishing you all the best and plenty, many more plenty birthdays. Right here on ZJB with me, JGP. And thank you so much for being on with us. We appreciate it. Already 25 minutes to go before 11 o'clock, and that's how time flies. Sunny right now, sunny and hot and dry, but beautiful. On Montserrat, Mo Kenny Rogers.
2: I can't.

Through the years, more belated birthday greetings to Carol Lee. Yeah, I'm just showing off. They were busy yesterday. So I'm sure she smiled a lot yesterday and smiling even more today.

0: Good morning. What else we got? As long as it's okay. Through the years. Howdy, howdy, UK people. Good afternoon to you. Hey, oh my goodness, this, I know this Star Boy. So who is this now? I have to read this in just a little bit. So I'll do... Yeah, that's Sharon back there, people. Taking care of business, making sure that everything is nice and so on. So anyway, it's Wednesday. It's midweek Wednesday. 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
0: We got our time just about 17 minutes now to go before 11 o'clock right here on ZJB Radio. And a reminder that Lynn's Kitchen at Little Bay closed from today until further notice. So please take note of that. That's Lynn's Kitchen at Little Bay closed today until further notice. The management of Lynn's Kitchen at Little Bay apologizing for any inconvenience the closure may cause. So please take note. And stay unbeaten. You are asked to get in touch with the folks at the General Post Office. The number there is 491-2457. 491-2457. And that's a message to stay unbeaten. Please get in touch with the folks at the General Post Office.
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Today. That's Boyz II Men. You ask for them, you got them. That's I'll Make Love to You. And getting closer and closer to 11 o'clock already, Eastern Caribbean time. You work at your own time. Yeah, you know what they say, that's how quickly time flies. Good morning, Ras D, Ras Danny, and May. Cousin Agnes, how are you? And yeah, nice pics, man. Nice pics and nice people. Good-looking picture and good-looking people, I'm telling you. Thank you so much for being on. And who else we got? We got some other folks. Thank you, too, for being on with us right here on JB Radio.

that's a group called All For One. I swear, the name of the song. Yeah, that's how it is. We're getting closer to 11 o'clock, people. It's about 8 to go before 11. Hurry up and get in your calls. 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And let's see what's happening. So hurry up. What's happening with the cricket action? Let's see. I think who's on today? Who's playing right now? I think in New Zealand and England. Yeah, they should be into some cricket action. The second test that's going on. New Zealand 149 for 4. And England winning the toss, and they chose to field. So New Zealand in at bat, they are 149 for 4. That's how things are. Somebody hit a 4 just now? Yes. So New Zealand moving up to 149 for 4. So that's how it is.

That's what you call powerful lyrics. Listen carefully. Last night, where was he? That's the group. The group is actually called As Yet. That's the name of the group, As Yet. The song is called Last Night. That's what the name of the song. 2 minutes to go before 11 o'clock. ZJB with me, JGP. Good morning. What else we got? Oh, today's Venoween Bratcher's birthday. Good morning, Venoween, or wherever you are. Whatever time you have for you, it is your birthday. So enjoy your birthday and give thanks. What else we got? No, we got, oh, here is Joe. That's his name, Joe.

Hey, that's Joe. All the things. Your man went too. No, that's the name of the song. Serious. Heading in town after 11 o'clock, 4 minutes past. Thank you so much for being on with us right here on ZJB Radio. So what's going to be happening? We got the karaoke train that's stopping off at Jackie's Bar in Glebe, Salem tonight at 7 o'clock. Tonight's going to be the night, 7 o'clock at Jackie's Bar in Salem. What's going to be on tonight? Hey, live music, belt out your favorite tunes, competitions, prizes up for grabs, refreshments. They got the chilled drinks available at the bar and the atmosphere high energy vibes. So make sure that you're there. Where? The karaoke train at Jackie's Bar in Salem is going to be on tonight at 7 o'clock. And hey, check it out. Tell them you heard about it right here on ZJB Radio.

The annual migration of marine turtles to lay eggs on Montserrat has begun. To ensure the welfare of the nesting turtle and its eggs, you are encouraged not to drive or light bonfires on the beaches where turtles are nesting. You are also encouraged to keep your dogs on a leash if you are taking them for a walk on the beach. All species of marine turtles are listed under CITES Appendix 1, which prohibits international trade. Many nations, including Montserrat, also protect turtles with local legislation, such as the Turtles Act, Chapter 12.06, under the laws of Montserrat. This message comes to you complements the Ministry of Agriculture, Lands, Housing and the Environment, and ZJB Radio.

0: from around 12 noon until, but Saturday night, we turn it up loud for the fathers, for the dads. Maximum Jerk Cells, happy Father's Day.
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2: The Ministry of Agriculture is informing the public that the procedure for an animal to be slaughtered at the Braids Abattoir has been modified. Farmers are now required to reach out to the Veterinary and Livestock Department to register their animals for slaughter, ensuring that the necessary checks are conducted prior to the animal's arrival at the abattoir. Any animal that has not been registered with the department for the essential checks and documentation will not be permitted for processing. It is important to note that registration for slaughter can occur up to 1 week before the scheduled slaughter date to guarantee that all animals are processed in a timely manner. The Veterinary and Livestock Department can be contacted at 491-2076 to schedule appointments.

Imagine having a sweaty name and having those cool songs. His name is actually Keith Sweats, as in perspire, as in sweat. And this is Twisted, the Sexual Healing Remix. Wednesday. Oh, by the way, good morning, morning, Mr. Cox. I got your message. Mr. Cox sending out greetings to all the ladies. He says all the ladies all over the world. So ladies, pass on the message from Mr. Cox in Montserrat.

I'm telling you, that's the late Marvin Gaye. Oh man, but you gotta listen to these lyrics, eh? From back then, you gotta listen to these lyrics. As somebody said, listen, JGP, we don't get singers like those anymore. That's one side of it. And then somebody else says, JGP, hold on, the ladies nowadays don't like sweet things. Alright, you're on your own with that, alright? You're on your own with that. Oh my, 18 minutes after 11 o'clock. Good morning from my side. Good afternoon to our friends in the United Kingdom, man. Hello to Canada, the whole of Canada. They said, Jay, don't forget Canada. No, Canada, howdy. And who else we also got? We got the USA, we got the UK, we got across the region as well. Everybody, thank you so much for listening in. I'm JGP. And this is Anita Baker.

That's Anita Baker with a song. Name of the song is Giving You the Best That I Got. 21 and a half minutes after 11 o'clock. Yeah, you know the guy's always on to it, so we got to cope with everybody. Might as well slip this one in as well. Sweet Love, more Anita Baker right here at ZJB with me, JGB. Stay with us. We got the news at 12.

0: Yeah, I got to spread the sweetness around with love. That's Anita Baker with a song, Sweet Love. At 26 minutes after 11 o'clock right here on ZJB Radio. Quick look at what's happening with the cricket action taking place. It's New Zealand versus England. England versus New Zealand. And New Zealand in at bat 166 for 4. And that's off of 49 overs. That's from the second test taking place. And so England winning the toss, choosing to field. So New Zealand in at bat, and they are 166 for the loss of 4 wickets. Make sure that you stay with us right here on ZJB Radio so we can keep you updated.
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0: And our time moving on down, people, 28 minutes after 11 o'clock. That is our time here on ZJB Radio. And the karaoke train is stopping off at Jackie's Bar in Salem tonight, 7 o'clock. And what to expect? Hey, it's going to be live music, belting out your favorite tunes. Make sure that you're there. Competition prizes up for grabs, refreshments, chilled drinks, and available at the bar. The atmosphere, high energy vibes, so make sure that you're there. We're the karaoke train stopping off at Jackie's Bar in Salem tonight at 7 o'clock. Come on out and check it out.
3: 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I had to make diet changes and do daily blood glucose testing. 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It was disheartening and stressful. Despite all this, Makai and I are healthy. 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

Wow, that's the unmistakable voice of the late Lucky Dube. I want to know what love is their way. By the way, good morning. Also got some greetings going out to, oh, belated birthday greetings going out to Carol Lee. Yesterday was your birthday. Belated birthday greetings from your wonderful husband right there, Shorty, and the entire family. Today's also Fenoween Bradshaw's birthday. Hi, Fenoween. Happy, happy birthday greetings from Georgette and Keith. Wishing you all the best in your day today. My, how quickly time flies by. Already 22 minutes to go before 12 o'clock right here on ZJB with me, JGP. Yeah, we got you going. It's middle of the week, people. It's Wednesday, the eve of the weekend.

0: Yeah.
1: That's UB40, people. Doing that old classic Red Red Wine reggae way.
0: Red Red Wine, you make me feel so fine. You keep me rocking all of the time.
1: 18 runs later, almost 20 runs later. New Zealand 184 for 4 from 166 for 4 against England in the first, in the second test matchup. That's what's going on right there. All right, so we got that.

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1: That's Business Signal.
0: One more night. Let me give me one more night.
1: And greetings going out to our friends from the Rasta community. They are on JGP Relisting. And so you know what? Jumping this for the Rasta folks. Howdy, howdy. One of the original Wailers, actually, his name is Bunny Wailer, with

got some greetings. Howdy, Gene and Joan, and Joan and Gene. Howdy, howdy. I'm telling you, the way these phones are these days. Is this message from today? Well, the thing disappeared. All the messages disappeared. I just made up something there. So she could always correct me. Greetings going out to Elvira. Howdy, howdy. Sends out some greetings. I think it's a granddaughter. I think it is. I hope it is. Asaya. Can a thing disappear? Anyway, I did make out that. So I hope I'm correct. Asaya's birthday's on. And greetings to you coming from Grandma Elvira. And you know how she says it. She goes on to say, and you have a good day now, Mr. Piper. Thank you. Thank you. Yeah, but all the messages disappeared, my lady. News at 12. Stay close. Bunny Whaler.

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1: Good afternoon. I am Keola Green in with the Midday News, which comes to you in association with Beauty Plus Hair Salon.

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Minister of Agriculture, Honorable John P. Osborne, says plans are afoot to increase poultry production. Honorable Osborne says his ministry plans to use some of the funds under the BNTF 11 allocation by the Caribbean Development Bank to create a poultry processing facility and to expand poultry pens. He says the ministry wants to get feedback from poultry farmers on these plans to help eliminate bottlenecks by moving away from the mechanical means of processing. More details in the news at 6 this evening. The British Virgin Islands government has retained the services of UK lawyer Sir Geoffrey Joel, KC, as it prepares to enter formal constitutional negotiations with the United Kingdom later this year. Premier Dr. Natalia Wheatley made the announcement during a recent public engagement meeting in Virgin Gorda, where he outlined the territory's roadmap for talks to advance the Virgin Islands' constitutional relationship with the UK. According to Premier Wheatley, an initial round of negotiations is expected to begin in July, when a delegation led by Foreign, Commonwealth and Development Office FCDO officials travel to the BVI. Those discussions will focus on a range of constitutional issues before a second round of talks is held in the United Kingdom, likely in September. Elsewhere in the region, a surge in mixed drug use among young people involving over-the-counter medicines and illicit substances is causing serious concern at the highest levels of the Barbados government. This, as Minister of People Empowerment Adrian Forder warned in the House of Assembly on Tuesday of dangerous health consequences and expanding illegal supply routes. Minister Ford said the administration, or Forder rather, said the administration, particularly Prime Minister Mia Mottley, has been losing sleep over the pattern of substance abuse among youth that has shifted towards a dangerous mix of over-the-counter pharmaceuticals and illegal drugs. He pointed to a growing, largely unregulated trend in which young people bypass pharmacies using mobile phones and the internet to research and mix potent substances. Internationally, Israeli airstrikes have continued to target towns in southern Lebanon, despite an agreement between the United States and Iran set to be formally signed on Friday to end the war on all fronts. Israeli drones carried out 3 attacks in Tyre that resulted in injuries, while a drone also targeted the Bint Jebel district in Nabatea. That's according to Lebanon's state-run national news agency. The fighting in Lebanon is considered one of the biggest threats to the framework agreement in the United States-Israeli war on Iran, with Tehran warning that new Israeli strikes on Lebanon and continued occupation of its territory would be regarded as a violation of the deal. And we look to some sporting news. Cricket West Indies CWI has announced a 15-member squad for the 2-match test series against Sri Lanka, which will be played at the Sir Vivian Richards Stadium in Antigua from June 25th to July 7th. The West Indies will look to make the most of home conditions and conclude the current World Test Championship cycle on a positive note. The men in maroon will complete the cycle later this year with a home test series against Pakistan and a 2-match series tour of Bangladesh. And here's now time for local weather forecast, valid up to 8 a.m. tomorrow Thursday, June 18th, 2026. Despite the presence of a weak trough, significant weather is not expected, but
or because of low moisture levels today. However, later tonight, moisture and instability associated with a tropical wave will likely result in a heightened chance of periods of passing showers. Weather today, partly cloudy and slightly hazy, with a 20% or slight chance of a brief shower. Weather tonight, partly cloudy and slightly hazy, with a 60% or moderate chance of passing showers. Winds are easterly at 13 to 30 kilometers per hour or 8 to 18 miles per hour. Seas are 1 to 1.8 meters or 3 to 6 feet. Sunset today 6:44 p.m. and sunrise tomorrow 5:37 a.m. And that was the midday news, which came to you in association with Beauty Plus Hair Salon. A reminder that News Watch is at 3 p.m. and our major newscast of the day, the news at 6. Join us then. On behalf of ZGB's news team, I am Keola Green, wishing you a pleasant day.

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2: The Ministry of Buildings, Utilities, Infrastructure, Labor, Transportation and Ecclesiastical Affairs advises the public that a service fee will now apply to all cesspool truck sewage removal service requests made through the Public Works Department. 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To request the service, residents and businesses should contact the plant distribution officer at the Public Works Department on telephone number 1-664-491-4924 to schedule their cesspool operation. Kindly note, payments must be made prior to execution of the service at the Ministry's cashier station located at the Ministry of Built headquarters on the ground floor at the traffic section. Cashiering services are available Monday to Friday, 8:15 a.m. to 2 p.m. The Ministry of Built remains committed to delivering a reliable and efficient sewage removal service to the Montserrat community.
3: The government of Montserrat is informing the public that effective April 1st, 2026, a national minimum wage of $12.50 per hour will come into force under the minimum wage order. From this date, no worker shall be paid less than $12.50 EC per hour. Workers who are already earning more than $12.50 per hour in unskilled positions must not have their wages reduced as a result of this order. Employers are reminded that compliance with the minimum wage order is required by law, and penalties may apply for any violations. Workers are further advised that they are protected from retaliation if they request payment of the legal minimum wage or provide information to the Department of Labor regarding non-compliance. For additional information on the approved national minimum wage, persons are asked to contact the Department of Labor at labor@gov.ms or on telephone numbers 1-664-491-4010 or 1-664-491-4020.
2: The Department of Labor is requesting the following persons to visit their office in Braids on or before Friday 30th June 2026 to regularize their work permits. Alexander Berik, Kai Wilkinson, Daryl Dodson, Jerome Prince, Lloyd Cameron, Richmond Joseph, Travis Williams, Wesley Wright, Abel Martinez Enor, Candace Brown, Dufour Jean, Santo Valenzuela Rodriguez, Quendi Vargas Sanchez, Roberto Villa Figuera, Villene Augustine, Yineldi Sanchez Jimenez, Alwin Agard, Daniel Anasi, Gulbert Alerte, Lawrence Hendricks, Ralph Goodrich, Royston Williams, Wendy's Perez Cuevas, Julian Graves. In accordance with Section 125(1) of the Montserrat Labor Code, Cap 15.03, any person who is not a Montserratian is prohibited from engaging in employment or self-employment in Montserrat without a valid work permit. A person who contravenes this requirement commits an offense and is liable on summary conviction to a fine of $5,000. The Department of Labor is requesting that you visit the office as soon as possible to discuss your current status and explore the appropriate steps to regularize your situation. The department's aim is to work with you to determine a suitable way forward and provide any assistance available to help you comply with the requirements of the Labor Code. The Ministry of Education advises all parents and guardians of the following guidelines for registering children in the public primary school system. Each school serves a specific catchment area. Lookout Primary School for children living in Gerald's, Drummond's, Lookout, St. John's, surrounding areas including near the Barzies River, Davy Hill Residence bordering the Collins River Bridge on the Cars Bay Main Road, Braids Primary School for children living in Salem, Woodlands, St. Peter's and neighboring villages, Kojo Head and surrounding areas, the New Bazis Village, including near the Bazis River, Braids residents up to the Collins River Bridge on the Cars Bay Main Road. Parents or guardians must provide child's birth certificate.

0: or guardianship, legal action will be taken in such cases. Registration will be held from Monday 22nd June 2026 to Friday 26th June 2026 for children who will be 5 years old by 31st of March 2027. Registration will take place at the school that serves the students' catchment area, Braids or Lookout. For more information, please contact the head teachers. Lookout Primary School, 491-9591, and Braids Primary School, 491-5838 or 495-5838.
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That's Marcus Thunder, people. Rolling out the musical waves. And that's his song. It's called Lady. And over time, it's 20 minutes after 12.

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2: The Ministry of Agriculture is informing the public that the procedure for an animal to be slaughtered at the Braids abattoir has been modified. Farmers are now required to reach out to the veterinary and livestock department to register their animals for slaughter, ensuring that the necessary checks are conducted prior to the animal's arrival at the abattoir. Any animal that has not been registered with the department for the essential checks and documentation will not be permitted for processing. It is important to note that registration for slaughter can occur up to 1 week before the scheduled slaughter date to guarantee that all animals are processed in a timely manner. The veterinary and livestock department can be contacted at 491-2076 to schedule appointments.
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Hey, that's pretty Reesey. That's Reesey. And you make me feel good. Hello to the folks at the Grandin Hospital. Good afternoon to you. Nursey Reesey. You make me feel good. You make me feel real. And yes, can't miss out on our folks. Margaretson Memorial Home, members of staff and the residents. Golden Ears Home. Howdy, howdy to you. Yeah, Oriel Villa, we got you too. Thank you so much for being on with us right here on ZJB Radio. Stay with us. We have Community Diary coming up in a while.

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0: 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A message going out to Stay Unbeaten. 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A message for Stay Unbeaten. Lynn's Kitchen and Little Bay closed until further notice. Management apologizing for an inconvenience the closure may cause. So that's from Lynn's Kitchen at Little Bay, closed until further notice. The Be Well Collective inviting everyone out on Saturday, June 20th, 8 a.m. for the International Yoga Day, Vibe and Flow, at their new location. And this will be at the Summer Breeze Lawn, Marine Village, Little Bay, as part of a community wellness gathering in celebration of International Day of Yoga. And due to the overwhelming response from the community, they have moved to a larger venue to accommodate a growing number of participants. It is a free, beginner-friendly yoga session. It's open to all levels. Breakfast will be provided after the session. And if you don't have a mat, no problems, they have you covered. And they're grateful to everyone who has already reserved their spot. And with only a few spaces remaining, they're encouraging anyone interested in joining them to confirm their attendance. 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That's 664-393-2050. Or DM Be Well 664, the letter B, followed by the word well, no space, Be Well 664 on Instagram. Spaces and supplies are limited. So once again, for the yoga day, Vibe and Flow, this will now be carried out at the Summer Breeze Lawn, Marine Village, Little Bay, and this will be on Saturday, June 20th at 8 a.m. The Legislature Department into the launch of their Voices of Leadership, a Munster Parliament reflection. And through this initiative, the public is invited to explore and reflect on Munster's political history between 1952 to present in an essay format. Competition open to residents in the categories of 8 to 11, ages 12 to 16, 17 to 29, and 30 plus. All entries must be the individual's original work. Prizes will be awarded to one winner in each category, each age category. Further information on the particulars can be downloaded from the Legislature Department's website at parliament.ms or by contacting the department at 1664-491-2195 or 491-3195. The deadline for submission is June 24. Attention parents and guardians of children ages 5 to 11. The Ministry of Health and Social Services hosting a workshop entitled Managing Your Child's Screen Time. Wednesday, 24th June from 5 to 7 p.m. at the Davy Hill Community Center. The session will be facilitated by clinical psychologist Dr. Dion Imara, and will help parents and guardians better understand the impact of screen time on child development, set healthy boundaries, manage resistance, and create a practical home screen time plan. Interested parents, guardians are invited to register by calling the Health Promotion Unit at 491-4533, 491-4533, or 493 9935. 493-9935. And spaces are limited, so register early. And that's it for Community Diary at this time on ZJB Radio. 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
0: 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The ladies are into it. 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
1: Sugar,
0: yeah. Sugar. The Sugar Boy song right here with ZJB with me, JGP, at 24 minutes until... Okay, move up.
1: You're my sugar.
0: Hold on, let's check it. Hold on. Okay, reach 22 minutes until
1: sugar,
0: 1 o'clock and ZJB with me, JGP. Yeah, and Irfan Owls responds with Overdue. Long time you should have been doing that.

racking it up, people. 19 minutes to go before 1 o'clock, and the karaoke train is back again, stopping at Jackie's Bar in Salem tonight, 7 o'clock. What to expect? Hey, there's going to be exciting live music and belting out your favorite tunes. Competitions on as well. Prizes up for grabs, refreshments, chilled drinks available at the bar, and the atmosphere is going to be high energy vibes, so make sure that you're there. We're karaoke train night, stopping at Jackie's Bar in Salem, starting off at 7 o'clock this evening. 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

0: today.
1: Bank of Montserrat Limited is inviting suitably qualified applicants for the DRV Frank Edwards Memorial Scholarship. The DRV Frank Edwards Memorial Scholarship Program is awarded on a triennial basis to one successful candidate who wishes to pursue a three-year undergraduate degree in banking or related fields, such as banking and finance, accounting, business management, computer science, human resource management, compliance, marketing, and land economy and valuation surveying, enterprise risk management, information security management, and chartered financial analyst certification. The scholarship is tenable at any recognized university of the applicant's choice, and the bank will pay up to a maximum of $200,000 over the period of study. To qualify for the scholarship, candidates must satisfy the following criteria: be a child or grandchild of a shareholder, be no older than 30 years. Upon satisfactory completion of the course of study, the successful candidate must commit to returning to work in Montserrat for a period of not less than 3 years immediately upon completion of the program, and will have to sign the bond agreement upon acceptance of the scholarship. Interested persons are asked to address their applications to the manager, Bank of Montserrat Limited, and email it to applicants@bankofmontserrat.ms with the subject application for the DRV Frank Edwards Memorial Scholarship. Candidates are required to submit with their application a 500-word essay on the topic, Montserrat 2030, My Contribution to Its Development. Applications are to reach the bank no later than the close of business on Friday, July 17th, 2026.

0: When that is called, you got to go. No holding back. That's Queen, Joy Stouts. Dominica, we got you. Yeah, she had a great time in Montserrat as well. Be careful. Winspear loves this one. Loves this one right here. Howdy to Otis, Norman, George, all the folks at the Warden Assisted Units in Lookout. Hello. And nephew Shannon, he loves this one as well. Everybody loves this. You got to go. I love this. Kind of reminds me of Ruler's song, What Is Man? And Beer song and so on.
1: One day must be your roof.
0: The ground you're walking on, one day it will be a roof. Possibly even a nighttime. 8 minutes until 1 o'clock. So, wow, New Zealand batting boy, 247 for five. Weren't they 166 for four? 247 for five. New Zealand up against England. Second test matchup.

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1: 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We're going to party like kings and queens. Rawr. This event is brought to you by Time Out Promotion.

0: It's Vita Wade here, and the Blue Zone is back on Radio ZJB with a new series called Money Moves. On Money Moves, we start from the simple idea that money moves progress and trust moves money. So every other Monday from 11 to 12 noon, we'll dive into what's happening in fisheries, tourism, ocean science, tech, and the wider blue economy. And we'll ask, what does it really mean for us here in Montserrat? And how do we build the kind of trust and stewardship that leads to money that moves us towards more joy, happiness, restoration, and prosperity? I'm not coming with all the answers. I simply don't have all the answers. But what I will bring with me is deeper questions. I'll bring my toolkit. I'll bring special guests so we can figure it out together. So join me, Vita Wade, on The Blue Zone, Money Moves, every other Monday from 11 to 12 noon on Radio ZJB. Talk to you soon.
1: This Sunday is Father's Day. This coming Sunday is Father's Day. Hey, Maximum Jerk presents this Saturday night a Father's Legacy. Yeah, bring out all the dads, all the fathers. This is Saturday night from 8 p.m. Maximum Jerk.

0: from around 12 noon until with Saturday night, we turn it up loud for the fathers, for the dads. Maximum Jerk Cells, happy Father's Day.
1: Bring out daddy, no man.

annual migration of marine turtles to lay eggs on Montserrat has begun. To ensure the welfare of the nesting turtle and its eggs, you are encouraged not to drive or light bonfires on the beaches where turtles are nesting. You are also encouraged to keep your dogs on a leash if you are taking them for a walk on the beach. All species of marine turtles are listed under CITES Appendix 1, which prohibits international trade. Many nations, including Montserrat, also protect turtles with local legislation, such as the Turtles Act, Chapter 12.06, under the laws of Montserrat. This message comes to you complements the Ministry of Agriculture, Lands, Housing and the Environment, and ZJB Radio.

That is for all the ladies of Caribbean connections and regional descent and all that. Even if you don't have any connection with the Caribbean in terms of descent and so on and so on, once you're listening to us at ZJB Radio, good to go. You're good to go. All right. Happy, happy birthday greetings to Fenoween. Today's Fenoween's branch's birthday, right? Yeah, we got it. By the way, good afternoon to Officer Dow and family in Antigua. Nice having you on. You and the family, stay good. Those are your guys right there. Burning Flames, the original. Had some of their formative years in Montserrat.

0: No, they have been busy all the time, yes. Every day is a busy day and a thankful day. Okay, so today's Wednesday, which means it's the eve of the weekend. Plus, it's midweek with and for the ladies. Well, you know, once the ladies are around, the guys are going to be there as well. Or here. 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

And more of the talented ladies from the Emerald Isle of Montserrat. Here we go. From Maggie D to Black Pearl. Too Much Old Talk, Nyota Malkier.

0: Yeah, all these ladies.
1: Thank you.
0: You're welcome, lady. You're welcome, and more ladies. We got Joda, Brenda Castle, Paradise Lost. At 26 minutes after 1 o'clock, ZJB with me, JGP. And of course, you too.

performing name Joda, J-O-D-A. Paradise Lost is the song. Howdy, howdy to Mommy Agnes, how are you? And the family. A little bit past the half past mark, it's about 27 minutes now to go until 2 o'clock. Here on ZJB Radio, taking a quick look at how things are turning out, how things are going in terms of cricket. 271 for 6. That's New Zealand against England. New Zealand in their turn at bat, 271 for 6 against England. So that's how things are going. Stay with us right here on ZJB Radio. This time, no death announcements. On with us. So that's some good news right there.

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We've got you. 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

0: So, as I said earlier, no death announcements at this time. And so we thought some more exciting radio. Okay, so we have no moments with God at this time. All right. So let's give you some information. Once again, please take note. We haven't had any response about this, so probably we still should hear this. Stay unbeaten. You are asked to get in touch with the folks at the General Post Office. Telephone number there is 491-2457. 491-2457. Call that number. Lynn's Kitchen in Little Bay closed until further notice. The management of Lynn's Kitchen in Little Bay apologizing for any inconvenience caused. So please take note and please regard it accordingly.
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0: That's D-O-T-S, Daughter of the Soil. Dr. Tiffany Scarrett Fleming, or some people say Daughter of the Scarretts. Good afternoon, peoples. Yeah, dignity for all. Folks, take note of this. The government dental clinic, so the government dental clinic closed on Friday coming. Okay, so that's going to be Friday coming, 19th of June, for maintenance purposes. Regular services will resume on Monday, the 22nd of June, and they're thanking all for the patience at this time. So once again, the government dental clinic will be closed on Friday, the 19th of June. This will be for maintenance purposes. Regular services will resume on Monday, 22nd of June, thanking all for the patience at this time. And the general public is asked to take note that the Munsterett Postal Services would be accepting packages containing gifts valued up to $250 EC for the United States. Customers who wish to send packages, you are asked to contact the post office for further details. And once again, the Be Well Collective inviting everyone out on Saturday, June 20th at 8 a.m. for the International Yoga Day, Vibe and Flow at the new location. And this will be at the Summer Breeze Lawn, Marine Village in Little Bay, part of a community wellness gathering in celebration of International Day of Yoga. And this is due to the fact that so many folks have registered that they had to move and go to the new location of the Summer Breeze Lawn, Marine Village, Little Bay, Saturday morning at 8 o'clock. It's free. A beginner-friendly yoga session. Breakfast will be provided after the session. What you can do, though, you can still call up and find out. Call 664-393-2050. 664-393-2050. And you can also DM at BeWell664 on Instagram, as spaces and supplies are limited. So make a move and be a part of some of the exciting things happening right here on the beautiful Emerald Isle.
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And she came. She came, she saw, she participated. That's Destiny Weeks. I Come to Know. Can you believe it? I was back from 2022 already, people. Yeah, hey, Daddy. King Reality, how are you? Howdy, howdy, Nita. Family good? That's talent right there. I Come to Know. Hey, just about 12 minutes now to go until 2 o'clock right here on ZJB Radio. Midweek, Wednesday with and for the ladies. But of course, you know, the guys are going to be there as well. Hey, she's in.

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0: your. Lean like the Sheen. Yeah, we got our time. 10 minutes to go before 2 o'clock. And it's, like I said to you, Wednesday with and for the ladies, where you know the guys are also in. So, yeah, be late to the birthday greetings to a wonderful wife. That's Carol Lee. Had her birthday yesterday. And this man right here. Wishing you all the best. And he's not saying, hope you had a great birthday. He knows you had a great birthday yesterday. Lay out your business. Here he is. James Roach, a.k.a. Shorty. Proud of this land.

that's the man right there wishing you all the best, people. Plus, we got some belated birthday greetings from a worker at Viewpoint Hotel. Hoping you had a great one yesterday. I know you had a great one yesterday. Yeah. Thank you, thank you, thank you, people. That's Shorty with a song, Proud of This Land. You know, can't really enjoy yourself. Yeah, I'll do this. We don't want that here. I want to keep it nice. Hey, listen, thank you so much for being a part of what's happened here on ZJB with me, JGP. God willing, tomorrow morning, 10 o'clock, Eastern Caribbean time. I should be in. God willing. I am done. Hold on, you jumped the thing. How you get so far? Hey, Shorty, we don't want it here. I'm JGP. I'm done.

Greetings, this is Kwasi representing for the one called Little Lenny. You know, so the vibes is nice when you're listening to the number one choice. 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

0: good afternoon to you if you are. Thank you for being on with us. 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And of course, on Facebook, ZJB Radio, the spirit of Montserrat. We got this. No need to worry. Midweek, hump day. Imagine just your second day on the job and it's midweek already, eh? That is what happens when it's a long weekend. Your second day turns out to be midweek. But we give the Father thanks always, eh?
1: Friends for real. This is how
0: I feel. So 2:35, we do have community diary.
1: Sure, man.
0: That will be followed by the government notices and a quick commercial break.
1: We have something for proof today.
0: 3 o'clock at News Watch.
1: I will leave a door, me knock on them, not open.
0: And then we'll be heading into the program at Talking Health with Sister Penny Maloney. Flip segment 4 to 5. 6 o'clock for major newscast.

0: Yeah, finally saw Alvin Lee, DJ Grace, yesterday. Saw him earlier today as well. So he's good.
1: But me give thanks to who closed them.
0: And he'll be in from 6 until 11 now. Eh?

The problem is not when you're falling. The problem is when you fall and fail to rise. Cause some of the most successful people on earth have a story. And when you hear some people's story, if you do hear some of them story, you would have more accept and appreciate them glory.

0: All right, so ZB's afternoon time now, 28 minutes on the hour of 3 o'clock. Let's look at some notices. The government dental clinic will close on Friday, June 19th for maintenance purposes. Regular services will resume on Monday, June 22nd. And they do thank you for your patience at this time. The general public is asked to note that the Montserrat Postal Services would be accepting packages containing gifts valued up to 250 EC dollars for the United States. Customers who wish to send packages are asked to contact the post office for further details. The Be Well Collective invites everyone out on Saturday, June 20th at 8 a.m. for their International Yoga Day, Vibe and Flow at their new location, the Summer Breeze Lawn, Marine Village in Little Bay, as part of a community wellness gathering in celebration of International Day of Yoga. Due to the overwhelming response from the community, they have moved to a larger venue to accommodate a growing number of participants. This is a free, beginner-friendly yoga session open to all levels. Breakfast will be provided after the session. And if you don't have a mat, don't worry, they do have you covered. They're grateful to everyone who has already reserved a spot. With only a few spaces remaining, they're encouraging everyone or anyone interested in joining them to confirm their attendance. To secure your spot, call 393-2050 or DM at BeWell664 on Instagram, as spaces and supplies are limited. Lynn's Kitchen in Little Bay closed from today until a further notice. Management do apologize for any inconvenience. The general post office is looking for Stan Beaton. You need to get in contact with the general post office as soon as possible on 491-2457. That's 491-2457. And that's Stan Beaton. You're asked to get in contact with the general post office as soon as possible. The Legislature Department announces the launch of the Voices of Leadership, a Montserrat Parliament reflection. Through this initiative, the public is invited to explore and reflect on Montserrat's political history between 1952 to present in an essay format. The competition is open to residents in the following categories: ages 8 to 11, 12 to 16, 17 to 29, and 30 plus. All entries must be the individual's original work. Prizes will be awarded to one winner in each age category. Further information on the particulars can be downloaded from the Legislature Department's website at parliament.ms or by contacting the department on 491-2195 or 491-3195. The deadline for submissions is June 24th. Attention parents of children ages 5 to 11, the Ministry of Health and Social Services is hosting a workshop entitled Managing Your Child's Screen Time on Wednesday, June 24th from 5 to 7 p.m. at the Dayville Community Center. The session will be facilitated by clinical psychologist Dr. Dion Imara and will help parents better understand the impact of screen time on child development, set healthy boundaries, manage resistance, and create a practical home screen time plan. Interested parents are invited to register by calling the Health Promotion Unit on 491-4533 or 493-9935. Spaces are limited, so register early. The St. Augustine Catholic Primary School has a limited number of kindergarten places available for the new school year 2026 to 2027. Parents and guardians who are interested in enrolling their child or ward at the school should contact the school's office Monday to Friday between the hours of 9 a.m. and 4 p.m. for an application pack. You may telephone the secretary on 491-4768. Kindly complete your application no later than Friday, June 26. Children enter in the kindergarten class should be 5 years old by March 31 next year. The Montserrat Domino Association will be having a team domino competition. Deadline for registration is June 26. Registration per team is $250. Teams can register with James Jimmy Kaby or Eugene Braid. The Montserrat Red Cross invites the people of Salem and its surroundings to a community first aid session on Saturday, June 27th at the Salem Community Center starting at 2 p.m. This practical hands-on training will teach essential first aid skills, help you prepare for emergencies, and give you the confidence to respond when it matters most. And they do look forward to having you at this community event. There will be a sitting of the Magistrates Court, Government Headquarters in Braids, on Monday, July 6 at 9 a.m. for the purpose of hearing and considering applications for licenses for the sale of intoxicating liquor for the quarter July 6 to October 4th this year. Applicants are asked to please take note of the following. Applications for new licenses are to be submitted at least 10 days before the date of hearing. Applicants for new licenses are to ensure that the requisite checks and reports are completed 10 days prior to the sitting. And applicants for renewal are asked to note that their presence is not required at court unless they're instructed to appear. Certificates in respect of these applicants will be sent to the Treasury. And finally, the Montserrat Public Library is pleased to announce its summer reading program for 2026, running from Monday, July 27 to Friday, August 21. Children between the ages of 5 and 12 are encouraged to be a part of this exciting program. Parents are asked to come into the public library and register your child or children at your earliest convenience. Please know that seats are limited, so they do encourage you to step in today and secure your child's place. For more information, you can contact the Montserrat Public Library at 491-4706. 21 minutes it is on the hour of 3 o'clock.
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0: 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Rawr. 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
1: All right, so we have just about 13 minutes now, moving up on the hour of 3 o'clock. The karaoke train is stopping at Jackie's Bar in Salem tonight at 7. What to expect? 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So see you at Jackie's Bar tonight, 7 o'clock. It's the next stop on the karaoke train. Remember, it's all about live music, competitions, so you got prizes up for grabs, chilled drinks available at the bar. High energy vibes. So that's at Jackie's Bar tonight at 7. And I must say good afternoon and happy birthday greetings to a loving granddaughter, Isaiah. It's your birthday today. Lots of love coming in from your grandma Elvira there in the UK. 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
3: The government of Montserrat is informing the public that effective April 1st, 2026, a national minimum wage of EC $12.50 per hour will come into force under the minimum wage order. From this date, no worker shall be paid less than $12.50 EC per hour. Workers who are already earning more than $12.50 per hour in unskilled positions must not have their wages reduced as a result of this order. Employers are reminded that compliance with the minimum wage order is required by law, and penalties may apply for any violations. Workers are further advised that they are protected from retaliation if they request payment of the legal minimum wage or provide information to the Department of Labor regarding non-compliance. For additional information on the approved national minimum wage, persons are asked to contact the Department of Labor at labor@gov.ms. or on telephone numbers 1-664-491-4010 or 1-664-491-4020.
4: The Department of Labor is requesting the following persons to visit their office in Braids on or before Friday 30th June 2026 to regularize their work permits. Alexander Berik, Kai Wilkinson, Daryl Dodson, Jerome Prince, Lloyd Cameron, Richmond Joseph, Travis Williams, Wesley Wright, Abel Martinez Enor, Candace Brown, Dufour Jean, Santo Valenzuela Rodriguez, Quendi Vargas Sanchez, Roberto Villa Figuera, Villene Augustine, Yineldi Sanchez Jimenez, Alwin Agard, Daniel Anasi, Gulbert Alerte, Lawrence Hendricks, Ralph Goodrich, Royston Williams, Wendy's Perez Cuevas, Julian Graves. In accordance with Section 125(1) of the Munsterat Labor Code, Cap 15.03, any person who is not a Munsteratian is prohibited from engaging in employment or self-employment in Munsterat without a valid work permit. A person who contravenes this requirement commits an offense and is liable on summary conviction to a fine of $5,000. The Department of Labor is requesting that you visit the office as soon as possible to discuss your current status and explore the appropriate steps to regularize your situation. The department's aim is to work with you to determine a suitable way forward and provide any assistance available to help you comply with the requirements of the Labor Code. The Ministry of Education advises all parents and guardians of the following guidelines for registering children in the public primary school system. Each school serves a specific catchment area. Lookout Primary School for children living in Gerald's, Drummond's, Lookout, St. John's, surrounding areas including near the Barzies River, Davy Hill Residence bordering the Collins River Bridge on the Cars Bay Main Road, Braids Primary School for children living in Salem, Woodlands, St. Peter's and neighboring villages, Kodjo Head and surrounding areas, the New Barzies Village including near the Barzies River, Braids Residence up to the Collins River Bridge on the Cars Bay Main Road. Parents or guardians must provide child's birth certificate and or passport, proof of legal guardianship, proof of address, academic records from the previous school, conduct report from the previous school, transfer form if transferring from another local school, immunization card. Children entering the system from overseas for the first time must pay an EC$100 processing fee. It is a criminal offense to falsify information on the registration form, particularly regarding address or guardianship. Legal action will be taken in such cases. Registration will be held from Monday 22nd June 2026 to Friday 26th June 2026 for children who will be 5 years old by 31st of March 2027. Registration will take place at the school that serves the students' catchment area, Braids or Lookout. For more information, please contact the head teachers. Lookout Primary School, 491-9591, and Braids Primary School, 491-5838 or 495-5838. The Ministry of Buildings, Utilities, Infrastructure, Labor, Transportation and Ecclesiastical Affairs advises the public that a service fee will now apply to all cesspool truck sewage removal service requests made through the Public Works Department. For residential properties, the fee will be $50, while for commercial properties, the fee will be $100. To request the service, residents and businesses should contact the plant distribution officer at the Public Works Department on telephone number 1-664-491-4924 to schedule their cesspool operation. Kindly note, payments must be made prior to execution of the service at the Ministry's cashier station located at the Ministry of Built headquarters on the ground floor at the traffic section. Cashiering services are available Monday to Friday, 8:15 a.m. to 2 p.m. The Ministry of Built remains committed to delivering a reliable and efficient sewage removal service to the Munsterat community.
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0: Good afternoon, everyone. James White Jr. with Newswatch, which comes to you in association with Johnny's Mecca Fashions, TSO.
1: Monserrat. There is only one place to satisfy your home, office, and personal needs. 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
0: Plans are in the pipeline to increase poultry production on Ireland. Minister for Agriculture John Patrick Osborne says his ministry plans to use some of the funds under the BNTF 11 allocation by the Caribbean Development Bank to create a poultry processing facility and to expand poultry pens. We'll have more on the story in the news at 6 this evening. Across the region, the main opposition in Bermuda, One Bermuda Alliance, OBA, is urging the government to put any move toward full membership in the Caribbean Community CARICOM to a public referendum, insisting that Bermudans must be given clear information and a direct say before any final decision is made. And St. Lucia's Prime Minister Philip J. Pierre has said that Caribbean Community CARICOM leaders will hold their traditional heads of government retreat immediately after the ceremonial opening of the 51st regular meeting of the Conference of Heads of Government in July. Pierre, who will assume the rotating chairmanship of the regional bloc on July 1st, says the retreat will take place on Monday, July 6th, following the official opening ceremony scheduled for the evening of July 5th. On the international scene, U.S. President Donald Trump says the U.S. agreement with Iran will be signed shortly and could be done tomorrow, as U.S. officials reveal details of the deal. The 14-paragraph agreement says Iran will never have a nuclear weapon and also commits to a $300 billion fund for the reconstruction and economic development of the country, although the U.S. is not required to contribute. Part of the agreement notes that upon the signing of the MOU, Iran will make arrangements using its best efforts to allow safe passage of commercial days through the Strait of Hormuz with no charge. This has been a significant objective of the U.S. since the war began and the Strait was shut, sending oil prices spiking upwards. But just how permanent this fix is remains to be seen. Leonard Way Jr. has sports in a minute next.

0: And now for sports in a minute, England attempted to move on from Ben Stokes' controversy with a solid opening day of the second test against New Zealand at the Oval. Captain Stokes and pace bowler Gus Atkinson are unavailable pending an investigation into an incident in a London nightclub following England's win in the first test. Without them, an England team captained by Joe Root with five changes from the first test and including three debutants worked hard to leave New Zealand 291 for 7 at the close on a true batting surface. Shaker Hislop, a former Trinidad and Tobago goalkeeper, explained that prior to the 2026 World Cup, he had doubts about the 30-year-old Lionel Messi. However, based on Messi's hat-trick performance against Algeria on Tuesday night, he shared that the Argentine great has now laid all doubts to rest.
1: Questions about Lionel Messi and Argentina coming into this tournament. 4 years on from them winning it, did they still have the same motivation? Did Lionel Messi still have the same sharpness after playing here in MLS for the last couple of seasons? I wondered if you kind of got a hint of that last year in the Club World Cup against European opposition. Of course, different teammates on the day with Inter Miami. And then he puts in this performance.
0: And that's it for sports in a minute.

0: 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There are lots of things we can do to improve our own and our family's health. 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Every Wednesday right here on ZJB Radio, and listeners can tune in every Sunday from 1:30 p.m. for a repeat of the program Talking Health. Remember that our community's health is everybody's business.
1: Good afternoon and welcome to Talking Health. I'm Penny Maloney, and it's a pleasure to be with you for another new and exciting program. So here at Talking Health, we do exactly what the title of this program suggests. We talk about our health and wellness, focusing on different topics each time because we want to improve our own personal well-being. And in doing so, we make Montserrat an even happier and healthier and more wholesome place for us to survive and thrive. This afternoon, we are going to be talking about wellness in the workspace, and we are doing so as a part of a new initiative highlighting public service wellness and well-being. So to help me have that conversation this afternoon, I have four very lovely people. All of them are workers within the public service, and they're here to talk about different things. I also have a first timer, and my listeners know that I absolutely love new blood. I love new voices, new ideas. So I'll start by introducing her, Genevieve Mead. She is our very new physical therapist at the Bendon Hospital. I also have with me right next to her, Mr. Lester Ryan, and he is the community mental health officer at Oriel Villa. And seated next to him is Dr. Georgette Skerritt. I think it's safe to say she's earned her frequent flyer miles with us here at Talking Health. She's always here speaking on different topics, and she is a district medical officer. And last but not least, I think this is your second time here with me.
2: It is my second time with you.
1: Miss Delon Searles. And she's here to talk about yoga and
2: wellness in the workplace as well. As Vibe and Flow International Yoga Day meetup on Saturday.
1: There we go. So I'll let them all say good afternoon to you, our listeners, and of course to those viewing via Spirit of Montserrat's Facebook page. So who wants to go first? Should we let the gentlemen go first, ladies? Mm-hmm. Usually it's ladies first.
2: Yeah.
1: Yes, so go ahead and say good afternoon to the listeners and maybe tell them a little bit more about yourself.
3: So good afternoon, Penny. Good afternoon to the listening public. I am Lester J.D. Ryan, and I am your community mental health officer within the Ministry of Health and Social Services. And as Penny rightfully said, we're here to discuss how would you manage stress and basically wellness in the workplace.
4: So Mr. Ryan forgot to mention that he's also the chair of our Young Workers Committee of the Civil Service Association, and I assist him with that. I'm a member of that Young Workers Committee board. So he has multiple hats.
1: Mm-hmm. And so do you. Yes. And where do you work?
2: Oh, I'm sorry. I'm currently a worker at the General Post Office, but I'm here representing my business, Be Well, today. Formerly Undone Wellness.
1: Okay.
2: Yes.
1: And last but not least, our very new guest.
5: Hi, good afternoon, everyone. My name is Genevieve Mead, and I'm a physiotherapist at the Glendon Hospital. Today is a very important topic for me because, as you know, physiotherapy, it is in preventing injuries and helping with pain and also dealing with movement. So I feel like my voice is very important on this topic as well.
1: Yes, it is absolutely very, very, very important. So let's kick off with a brain teaser. Anybody is free to give their input. Why do you think employers and the government at large should be concerned about employee health?
2: I think our wellness as a whole. You started off with health, but can I speak on wellness?
1: Oh, sure.
2: Yes. I think our wellness as a whole, it does contribute to the quality of work that we put out, mm-hmm. you know? So if we're coming to work and we're stressed out, we're overwhelmed, and we're in spaces where we can't really focus on what we're doing, output would be at an absolute low.
3: That's right, because we're the engines who actually run the, yes. The machine, actually.
2: Absolutely.
3: You know, so if our well-being is not intact, then your productivity level is going to drop, you know, and we don't want that.
5: And to add as well, if we're always in pain, especially at work, when we got home, we have a hard time sleeping at night. And if we're not sleeping well, we're not productive during the day. So I feel like that's important as well.
4: Yes, I agree with these points. And aside from the overall productivity of the workforce, your co-workers and your employees are persons that you see regularly, persons that you form a bond with. So overall, we should be concerned about each other's health and well-being, aside from just being able to produce at work. So if you notice that your co-worker or your employer, supervisor is looking unwell and so forth and engaging in unhealthy practices, it would be good for you to encourage this person to get a health check done, try and, you know, engage in healthier practices and lifestyle and so forth. So apart from just being productive for the government, we should all be concerned about each other's health and well-being.
1: That's very true. You know, and it goes back to this little proverb that we all learned, that we're supposed to be our brother's keeper.
2: Absolutely.
1: And absolutely. That's very, very, very true. You know, and sometimes you think about it in terms of mental health a lot, you know. If something bad happens and everybody wonders, well, why didn't anybody do anything about
2: they
1: it?
2: Always
1: but it's exactly the same for physical wellness as well. You know, when you're encouraged to do it together, you're a lot more successful. So employee productivity comes down to the bottom line, you would
2: Absolutely.
1: Say.
2: Yes.
1: And I think if leaders were to realize that, it would also impact things like retention of staff, staff happiness, you know, how they
2: and
1: feel in the job.
2: Well.
1: All of that is impacted, even in terms of longevity in the workplace. So you want your workforce to be well and able to perform for, is it 33 years they want us to work for? You know, health and wellness for, is it 33 years they want us to work for? You know, health and wellness becomes very, very, very important.

0: things when it comes to health trends. So what are you seeing among working adults here in Montserrat?
1: Okay, so with our working adults, we are seeing a lot of hypertension, so high blood pressure, and it has been increasing over the years. We also have a lot of young people, so we have persons in their early 20s who are developing these conditions, hypertension, diabetes, and so forth. So we're seeing a rise in that. We're also seeing a lot of obesity. So when we're younger, we're slimmer, smaller, and as time goes by, you know, we're working now, making money, you're buying food more often, driving more. Yes, we drive everywhere. So persons are, you know, putting on a lot of weight, and we're seeing a lot of obesity as well.
0: So those are, would we say obesity is a NCD, a non-communicable disease?
1: Yes.
0: Yeah, so non-communicable diseases like hypertension, obesity, and you would say that our job is having a direct impact on that? Like my blood pressure, for example, is my job having a direct impact on increasing blood pressure?
1: So sometimes, yes, for a lot of persons, if they're experiencing a lot of stress or pressures on the job, they're not able to cope well, and then we notice that they're having increases in their blood pressure. So it does impact you. And if you have a job where you're mostly at a desk sitting all day, that impacts you as well. You're not getting much movement time in throughout the day. So those things affect your health.
0: How do y'all feel diabetes is impacted? Do you think workplace culture guides the food that we eat, what we consume?
2: Absolutely.
0: I see a lot of absolutely. Yeah.
1: So funny enough, I did a medical for one of our new government recruits recently, and she was lamenting about the lack of healthy choices for breakfast, you know, at the cook shop. So, you know, you get up early and you're trying to get ready and reach for 8 o'clock. So you just say, okay, let me grab something on the way in. But then when you enter the cook shops now, it's a lot of unhealthy choices.
2: Fried and baked.
1: Fried.
2: First thing in the morning.
1: A lot of flour. Everything.
2: You don't want that in first thing in the morning.
1: Yeah. So she mentioned that somebody who recently came on island, that there's not a lot of healthy choices for us.
3: Especially fruits. You hardly see fruits.
1: Yes.
2: I will say this. I've noticed a rise in people making fruit cups more accessible
1: really?
2: Now. I will tell you a couple of people that I see that they make fruit cups more accessible now. And shout out to them, because in the mornings, that's what you want. You don't want something that's fried or something that's baked, because that's going to make you heavy for the rest of the day.
1: Right.
2: You got brain fog. You won't be moving as much. And then also, you eat that first thing in the morning. You sit there for 8 hours. Then you're going to pack something else on that at lunch. Probably more carbs or fried food. Then you're sitting on that until 4 o'clock. So this is what piles up. So just like she said, we don't have the healthy choices. We're sitting there for 8 hours. And then the time that we're spending to exercise, let's admit, most of us like exercise like once or twice a week.
3: Yes, most people have sedentary lifestyles.
2: Exactly.
3: Like they don't exercise. It's just you get in your car, you go to work, you sit down for the whole day, you get back in your car, you drive home.
2: And that's it. So you have to make that, okay, if I'm not moving as much, my food choices have to reflect what I'm doing.
0: So I think it's two things we have to do. We have to create a workplace culture where we are moving more, even in the workplace, and where we are prioritizing healthy meals in the workplace. And I do know, for example, if you have a workplace where everybody gets a sweet treat, you know, if there's a shop nearby and everybody going in and grabbing a pastry, you know, you're a lot more inclined to do it. So we need to create these workspaces that are a little bit more balanced and can help us counteract some of the NCDs that we see increasing in our community, because our job is where we spend most of our time.
2: That's
0: very true. We spend most of our days at our jobs. So it's very, very important that the workplace has a healthy culture that we can pattern, so that, again, we can remain productive for as long as possible in our jobs. So how do we do that? How do we prioritize movement during the workday and even our meals, our healthy meals? Any thoughts on that?
3: I have a few thoughts. I don't know if you guys been seeing something trending called digestive walks. So after you eat your meal, you just take a walk, like, I don't know, around the compound for a good 10 minutes. It helps you to digest your food better. That's a way that I think that workers can, you know, consider their health.
0: Yeah.
2: I definitely agree with that one. Yeah.
0: So digestive walks, I like that one.
2: Yes.
0: I did see recently a doctor

0: on social media talking about jumping, and not big heavy jumps, but if you don't have the capacity to get up and walk around, you can literally just stand after about 15 minutes after you eat and do some like bouncing. I mean, yeah, it looks a little bit crazy. Walking on the spot. And what those do is they help your body utilize insulin better for the meal that you just have. So you don't have those big blood sugar spikes. Mm-hmm. And we know that that is what can lead to diabetes over time if you're constantly having those big blood sugar spikes. So movement helps that. And we also spoke about diet.
1: Yes.
0: So create a culture of healthy eating at your desk. How do we do that? What are some practical ways we can do that?
2: Can I shamelessly plug Miss Flo?
0: Sure.
2: So Mass Bob Shop, you can go and you could buy the little packets of nuts, or, you know, she has the dried fruits. I would encourage people, if we're going to snack at our desk, because we always want something to pick at, let it be the dried fruits or let it be the nuts. Let it be something that is not weighing us down. Mm-hmm. In the mornings, it might be an effort, but try to find those fruit cups. There are people that deliver fruit cups as well. Again, I will send them to you guys. But let's make our meals throughout the day as light as possible so we're not sitting on a lot. By lunchtime, we don't have the itis. We're too tired to do anything. And then we go home, we cook dinner, and then we slump into bed. So the little things, and that's what wellness is. It's the little things, the little practices, the get up and move during the day that adds to the greater whole. We don't wait until we can't do anything about it anymore. And then we're like, well, I yummy be so.
3: Yeah.
0: Any tips?
3: I think we need some accountability as well. So we can help each other throughout the day to bring, you know, healthier foods, your fruits, your vegetables. And if you notice that your colleague has that snack jar with the chips, the chocolates and so forth, encourage them to avoid those things, you know, so that we can have accountability partners to help us with our wellness journey.
4: And a healthier community as well. Less diabetes, less hypertension.
0: The accountability factor is very, very, very important. Again, when you do things together, it's a whole lot easier. So that's a wonderful workplace culture that we can adopt. I think we all want to be healthier. You know, intrinsically, it's something that we desire. We desire health, you know. And one of the ways that you can get a little bit closer is by creating a workplace culture of wellness. And I love the tips that we're given. I love your tips about your meals. Try not to fill your stomach with these very heavy, greasy foods in the morning. That's so important. And get your movement in, digestive walks. I love that idea. That's brilliant. So if y'all see me walking around St. John's Health Center, I'm on a digestive walk. And also, we need to get that culture where we're helping each other. So it's not necessarily shaming or calling out, but
2: hold each other accountable.
0: It's water today. We're drinking water today. Something as simple as this.
2: So I have my water buddy at work. I always tap on the glass and say, time for our water, you know?
0: There we go. Together we can achieve it. So let's take a short break. And when we come back, I want to talk about health screenings. And then we are going to jump into avoiding physical injury because that's such an important one.
4: Absolutely.
0: So stick with us. We'll be right back.

0: Good afternoon once again and welcome back to Talking Health. Again, I'm Penny Maloney and we're having a discussion with a group of public servants and we are speaking about workplace wellness. I have a physical therapist, a community mental health officer, a medical doctor, as well as a clerical officer who
1: slash
0: takes
1: yogi
0: on additional duties as a wellness advisor, a yogi, etc. So we're talking about health and wellness in the workplace and why it's so very important to your overall health. As a reminder, we spend most of our life at work, and the workplace has to be a healthy space simply by nature of the fact that that's where we spend our time. So it's our personal business. It's also the business of our employers, our government leaders, because that's how you ensure that your workforce is productive. That's how you ensure longevity. That's how you ensure staff retention, etc. So some of the key things that were mentioned is that NCDs is the major burden that's arising out of our jobs. Our jobs are largely, most of us, desk jobs, which means we're sitting for long periods, we aren't walking a lot. And what we're seeing is that we have increasing cases of hypertension, diabetes, and obesity, and very worryingly so among younger persons in our community. Once upon a time, those were things that we got in our 50s and 60s. Now it's not unusual to see a 20-something-year-old with hypertension. It's not unusual at all. So we have to do something about it. We have some really great tips on how we can address it. Let's start creating a workplace culture where we are snacking more healthily. So we're reaching for nuts, fruits where possible. We're prioritizing our water. We're doing it with partners, encouraging whoever sits across from us. Let's do it together. Digestive walks. Mm-hmm. I love that one. Mm-hmm. So take a little walk after you have your meal. About 15 to 20 minutes, just get up, move around, because it will help your body utilize insulin better to burn off that meal that you just ate. And that will help prevent blood sugar spikes and will do your body absolutely good. So I want to talk now about health screening. So as a health professional, we always promote it. Get screened, get screened, get screened. But what exactly are people getting screened for? So can you help us, Doc, there by telling us what are the very critical health screens that we should not be missing out on?
2: Right. So with our screening, we're going to do our body measurements. So we have your height and weight. Your waist circumference, where we measure the distance around the midsection. And with these things, we check our BMI and also the hip waist to hip ratio. Those things give us an indication of our risk of cardiovascular disease and NCDs and so forth, right? So we're going to do our body measurements first. Then you're going to have your blood pressure checked, your blood sugar checked as well. And in some instances, we might have HbA1c screening available. So that one is going to check your average blood sugar levels. We also can do blood tests to check for your cholesterol levels. So hopefully, we might be able to do point of care screening for that, like how we do the A1c and the blood sugar checks and so forth. But for now, we would send persons with their lab form to the lab to get those checks done. Yeah. So those are the things that we mostly look out for. Your height, your weight, your BMI, waist circumference, waist to hip ratio, and your blood pressure, your blood sugar, your cholesterol.
0: Can I put you on the spot and ask a question about the BMI? So I have very, very often heard, you know, that BMI is not for us as quote unquote black people, and that isn't we're big boned. I've also heard the myth of the big bone.
2: There's no such thing.
0: That's so what do you say to people who say the BMI is not for me because, you know, I'm black and I'm big boned?
2: Well, if you are not someone who's in favor of the BMI, then you can use the waist to hip ratio, which is less biased or, you know, racially influenced. So that one, you could use that to check your indication as to how well you're doing or if you have risks that
0: so
2: you would need to address.
0: So how does that one work?
2: So you would measure your waist area and around the hip, and then it's the ratio of mm-hmm. how much it is, and then it will give you an indication.
0: Okay, so the greater the ratio, So if you have a small waist, bigger hips, then that's an indication that you are at less risk of cardiovascular disease, heart disease. That's correct? I said it right?
1: Yes. I'm confusion a little bit. Sorry.
0: Okay, so let's try to explain.
2: You can do as well. So if persons are unfamiliar with it, you can Google it. So everything is on the internet as well. Or you can come into the health centers as well. You can ask the nurses and the doctors about it.
1: Okay, yes.
0: So I know that when you measure, because you're measuring visceral fat around the midsection, yeah? Mm-hmm. So you do that measurement around the smallest part of your waist, and then you do the measurement around the largest part of your hip. And when you do that, then you divide... You divide the waist value over by the hip value, and that will give you a figure.
1: Okay.
0: And if that figure is less than 0.8, is it? Less than 1, it's an indicator of good health.
1: Because I was going to say, I'm pear-shaped, girl. What are we going to do?
0: Yes, so that's an indication of good health.
1: You pear-shaped too. Okay.
0: So persons, as Doc said, you can Google it. Mm-hmm. Almost everything is on Google. There are actual calculators as well. I know there's one on the NHS. Mm-hmm. So you can Google waist to hip ratio on the NHS, plug your values in, and it'll tell you what is your risk for heart disease based on those measurements. So for persons who really take issue with the BMI, I know a lot of persons do. Mm-hmm. You do have that avenue as well.
1: Gotcha.
0: So... I know that you are fresh in job, Genevieve.
2: Yes, I am.
0: You know, you've only been here a few weeks, but I do know that you've had some work experience outside of Montserrat. Yes. So what are some common workplace-related complaints that a physical therapist might get? And let's talk about office workers specifically. So those of us who sit at our desks, use a computer for long periods of time.
3: No problem. Okay, so many of the complaints that I've seen starting from the head down would be neck pain and neck stiffness. I see that a lot in office workers. Also shoulder pain as well. And the most common out of all of these are wrist pain. So pain in the wrists, stiffness in the fingers, and numbness, especially carpal tunnel syndrome. So you're probably wondering what that is. So we have small bones in our hands that kind of look like pebbles. We call them carpal bones, and it creates a tunnel. And in that tunnel, we have a lot of tendons, and we have a specific nerve called the median nerve. Now, when we're at our keyboard and we're typing, our hands are supposed to be in a neutral position. But if you do not have a proper setup at your desk, you tend to bend your hand upright a little bit into flexion. So if your hand is constantly in flexion and you're constantly typing, you tend to overuse your tendons, and your tendons tend to get inflamed. When they get inflamed, they get swollen. When they get swollen, they decrease the space in the carpal tunnel, and then they compress our median nerve. So you tend to have tingling and numbness in the first three fingers, the thumb, the index finger, and the middle finger. So that's the most common complaints. Now, I know if you're hearing this and you know you have this problem, you might be wondering, what can I do to help at this moment? For now, you can actually use something called a wrist brace or wrist splint to keep the wrist in neutral. That way you're not overextending your wrist when typing at your desk.
0: Mm-hmm. So for carpal tunnel, the wrist brace, wrist splint, would it be advisable to use it to prevent it from happening?
3: No, not to prevent it, but to just... What's the word I'm looking for?
2: Alleviate symptoms.
3: Right, to alleviate symptoms. Thank you.
0: Mm-hmm. Mm-hmm. So it's only for persons who have the issue.
3: And they want to... Right.
0: Okay, so carpal tunnel, that's a very, very, very big one.
1: Can I ask on, are there exercises that you can do beforehand to prevent it?
3: I won't really say exercises to prevent, but it's more of a proper workstation setup to prevent it, and also taking breaks. Okay. I know you have deadlines and things to do when you have to type and finish your stuff, but it's also good to take breaks in between when you're at work.
0: So taking breaks and make sure that you
3: have a proper
0: correct setup. So correct setup is that your wrist should be
3: in a neutral position,
0: neutral, which is kind of straight,
3: right,
0: as opposed to bent down
3: or upwards. Right. Yeah.
0: So let's take a look at our workstations. Those of us who are at our desk right now, and see if you can make adjustments. And if you are feeling tingling you mentioned,
3: numbness in the first
0: you may
3: three
0: want
3: fingers.
0: To see if you can get a splint that can assist. And of course, if it doesn't resolve over time, you really need to seek some kind of assistance, medical right. support. You go see a doctor mm-hmm. about that. So you also mentioned injuries in the neck mm-hmm. and shoulders. Is that also related to the workstation setup?
3: Yes, it is. So basically, we are calling this ergonomics. So in simple terms, ergonomics is how well your workstation is set up to support your body. So if your desk is, say, too low, you tend to shrug your shoulders a bit and you're putting a lot of tension on your shoulders. Now, your shoulder muscles are going to get very tired and they're going to end up being very tense. So that's where the shoulder pain comes in. We also have something called forward head posture as well. So our computer screen, we're supposed to be in eye level with us. So if you find that your computer screen is too high, you would tend to look up and push out your chin. So what you're doing there is you're tucking out your chin, you're rounding your shoulders, and you're putting your neck muscles under strain. In the end, that tends to overwork them, cause little micro tears, and then they become fatigued. And then that leads to just tension and stiffness. So really and truly, your workplace setup is very, very, very important as an office worker, because mm-hmm. you can end up having a lot of bad, symptoms or things that you can prevent in mm-hmm. the long run, right?
0: I think you and I, we need to talk more about that and how we can promote good workstations in the workplace.
1: Can I interject on for the moments when we were at work, a lot of us are like this. Mm-hmm. I like to remind ourselves, if we can, just like our water reminders, mm-hmm. set an alarm on your clock. Ever so often during the day, step away or sit back, drop your shoulders and clench your jaw.
3: Right.
1: And remember to breathe. Get up and stretch, round your shoulders. And because over time, like mm-hmm. you said, it's going to mm-hmm. cause more problems. So if we work these little things into our day, it'll become routine, yeah. you know?
3: Correct.
0: So what are the long-term consequences? Let's say we haven't been focusing on our workstation at all. We mm-hmm. have the pain. We're ignoring the pain. What can happen if we allow these repetitive strain injuries to just continue?
3: It becomes chronic. So chronic pain, basically. So first it starts off as little aches and pains throughout the day that resolve, and then eventually you realize, but wait, this not resolve. So mm-hmm. like months later, like 6 months later mm-hmm. or 3 months later, you realize that I have this constant pain and I need medication to relieve it. So the pain ends up being constant. And then that also affects us when we're sleeping as well. And you know, you want your good sleep at night. So, you know.
0: And I think it's fair to say that we also have a pain problem here in Munsterrett. And this is just speaking from my my capacity as pharmacist, where I used to work in the pharmacy. We see a high number of prescriptions for pain relief. Mm-hmm. You know, so there may be some correlation there. Yes. Of course, further studies will need to be done to show. But there may be a very big correlation between chronic pain in Munsterrett and the job and the workstation setup, etc. So pay attention to your workspace. Pay attention to your height of your computer, mm-hmm. eye level. Make sure you aren't tucking your head up to look at your screen. Mm-hmm. Keep your hands in a neutral position. Get up. Relax your jaw.
1: Mm-hmm. Yes.
0: Relax your jaw. Straighten your shoulders. And that can help you during the day. Any other adjustments we can make to improve our physical well-being?
3: Yes. So when you're sitting at your desk, your feet should be flat on the floor. And your elbows should really be at a 90-degree angle resting on your desk. And you should also have arm supports as well. That way you won't tend to shrug your shoulders when you're sitting down.
0: So arm support. So when we're buying chairs, look for chairs with the arm support and try to keep our feet flat. So how does that impact females who love high heels?
1: I was about to just come in on that too, because when you're sitting, you also have to make sure that you're not rounding too much or you're not tilting forward too much on your pelvic bowl.
3: Back support as well.
1: The back support. So mm-hmm. the high heels will come in on that as well. So mm-hmm. I'll let you have that one.
0: So should we be in high heels all day? 8 hours, 8 long hours in the workplace?
3: I don't really... Well, I don't wear heels because I just feel like they make me feel uncomfortable. But our bodies weren't really built to wear heels actually.
0: They are beautiful, but, you know, keep it reasonable.
1: If you do wear heels, it doesn't matter how high the heels are. You can always find them with proper support. Mm-hmm. You might want those arch little support. Stilettos, but you need that arch support. So even if you have to buy it separately and put it into your shoes, make sure you have that arch support.
3: Definitely.
1: Because that's what's going to help you in the long run.
0: Because it impacts your posture, it impacts your hips, the back, etc.
1: Yeah.
0: Or you can choose to do like me and keep it low.
1: every
0: keep
1: single
0: it low,
1: thing.
0: But whatever makes you comfortable.
1: Yes.
0: And I do know that there are also some concerns with the very flat shoes. That's also a concern. Make sure that you have correct padding inside the shoe. Because another common complaint that I sometimes hear is that the soles are hurting.
1: Yeah?
3: Yes.
0: And sometimes the shoes are too flat. And when you walk, it's like you aren't getting... You're getting shocked through your feet.
3: Yes.
0: There's no cushioning. So we also need to focus on that. So make sure you're wearing the correct shoes. Make sure that your workstation is set up correctly. Mm-hmm. Take those breaks, relax your body, roll your shoulders, stretch if you need to. And maybe I don't know if any government leaders are listening. Maybe we can do a little ergonomic exercise.
3: Mm-hmm. Come in and observe your workstation.
0: Yes. Persons come in. Look at the workstations and see how they could improve so that we can improve the well-being of the persons who do the work in those positions. So another day, we're going to talk about people who do physical jobs, because we're speaking today about people who sit at the desk, but we also have a large portion of our workforce who spends a lot of time on their feet, or they are in the sun, they are lifting everything. So we're not leaving them out. We'll come back and catch them on another day. So we're going to take another short break, and when we come back, I'm going to speak to the gentleman who's been sitting quietly and nodding his head in agreement but not saying much. So he's going to tell us about dealing with stress, and then we are going to hear a lot about yoga and the importance of it to our health and well-being, and how it can even help counteract some of these problems that we are having. So stay tuned. We're going to be right back shortly.

0: Welcome back to Talking Health. We are wrapping up our discussion here about workplace wellness. We spoke a lot about the importance of your workstation setup in the last segment, and I want to encourage persons either today before you go home or in the morning when you get in, try to make sure that your, do a little evaluation and try to make sure that your workstation is as ergonomic as it should be. So that means that you are making sure that your keyboard is at a level where when you type, your hands are neither flexed up or down. You want it in a very neutral position. You want your elbows to be supported on handles of your chairs. So if you don't have a chair with a handle, please campaign for one. It's very, very important. You also want your computer screen to be at eye level, and your, so you don't have to tilt your head up or even down to look at your screen. Your feet flat on the floor. Ladies with the high heels, make sure that you have correct arch support. And those with the very flat shoes, it's also very important that you have some cushioning, some support in their insoles, because that again helps with injuries to the body. We're trying to avoid pain in the hips, the back, the shoulders, and carpal tunnel, which seems to be a very big one. So that's an condition of the hands. You get numbness and tingling in three fingers,
1: the first three fingers.
0: If you are feeling that pain, it's a good idea for you to get a brace and use it for some time, see if it resolves. And if it doesn't, you do definitely want to get that checked out with a doctor. I do know persons who've had to have surgery to relieve the nerves in the carpal tunnel so that they're able to function normally. And that's just one of the key ways that your job can impact your health. And we don't think about it. We go to work every day, we do it.
2: Yeah.
0: Because we need to have that salary, but we also need to try to protect our own selves from injury. So please conduct that little evaluation of your workspace and make yourself as comfortable as you can be. So the last topic that I need to talk about when it comes to workplace wellness is stress. And dare I say, stress is unavoidable.
2: Mm-hmm.
0: Yes, we get stressed in every aspect of our life. But stress can be good. Stress is the thing that propels us to meet deadlines, propels us to take action in difficult circumstances, etc. But prolonged stress becomes bad, and it can definitely damage us. So, Mr. Lester Ryan, this is your area of expertise. How significant do you think workplace stress is in today's workforce?
3: Okay, so stress, what is stress? Basically, stress is the body's emotional, it's the body's response to a situation. And as you rightfully said, it can be either acute or it can be chronic. So acute is basically something as simple as excessively thinking about what you're going to cook later. And then when it's chronic now, it's something that's more long-term. And then it can sometimes end up into you having anxiety disorder and other mental distresses. It is significant. I was trying to find some statistics on the Caribbean, but you know, when it comes to mental health in the Caribbean, it's very difficult. So I found something on Jamaica where they're saying that 70% of the medical professionals, the doctors, were experiencing some form of emotional distress. And then they say over in the Caribbean overall, it was, I think, about nearly 90%. So it shows that we are all experiencing some form of mental distress in the workplace. So it is very prevalent, and I'm sure if you go around this table here and you ask, you know, we're all going to say we're experiencing some form of or some level of stress. So it is very prevalent, and it is something that we have to look towards alleviating as seniors in the departments and even us as workers as well in the department.
0: So how can stress affect job performance? Because I mentioned, you know, it's the thing that propels us to meet those deadlines and to do what we need to do in the workspace. But there's a flip side of it where it can have a negative effect on job performance. So how does that happen? And as well as our interpersonal relationships at work, how does stress impact that?
3: Well, actually, as you said, some persons, they actually perform better under stress. I am not one such person. So, you know, some people, they would like to wait until it's close to the deadline for them to complete tasks. And I like to prepare from way before. And on the final day, not even on the final day before, I would like to just go through it one more time. But that's, it all depends on how you manage your stress. You have to find comfortable ways of maintaining stress. Because as you said rightfully, it happens to everyone. I try my best not to let anything stress me because I know how I tend to behave. But yeah, you have to find coping mechanisms that you can use to alleviate stress. What else you ask again?
0: How does it impact our relationships at work?
3: Yeah,
0: let's say I'm in a very high stress environment. How would that impact my interpersonal relationship with my coworkers?
3: Well, with your coworkers, you're going to be agitated a lot. You're going to be angry. Like, you know, sometimes, you know, some people tell you, oh, leave your stress at home. But sometimes it can be stress at home, and then other times it can be stress at the workplace. You probably cannot get through something. You're probably doing a document and you're unable to get it done. And sometimes you feel a bit ashamed, or you just don't want to ask someone for assistance when we should all be our brother's keeper, as you rightfully mm-hmm. said earlier. And that would actually alleviate some of the stress that can occur. So once we practice these things, it can actually help us a lot. Because you're going to see reducing your productivity, your work is not going to be how it once was. You can just look at the person's face. Their demeanor changes, you know, the body language. All sorts of things you're going to recognize as the coworker. Mm-hmm. And, cause no matter how you try, you're going to be doing the same thing every day. All of us, you're going to wake up, you go to work, you do the same thing. When you go to work, you're going to do the same thing from 8 to 4. Yeah, you might change something a bit, but your coworker can tell something is off with this individual. And if you realize that something is off, it's good to just pull them aside, have a little conversation with them. Well, for me, you know me, I like to run jokes. I would run a joke, and if that person does not react like how they normally do, I realize something is wrong. And then you try to delve a bit deeper. But it's important to know your coworkers.
0: Yeah. So what are some practical tips? And maybe you can give us tips from two sides. So me as the worker, what are some practical tips I can have in my daily life to reduce my stress at work? And then let's say I have a coworker who I can see is not handling stress well. What are some practical tips you can give me to help that coworker?
3: Okay, well, it's very important to set boundaries. Do not overwhelm yourself. You know, sometimes we tend to think that we're Superman and Superwoman, but you're not. And if you die because of stress or other related things, all you're going to get is a wreath, probably. So you just have to remember it is just your job, and you're just there to do what you can. And what you can control, you control, and then you leave the rest. Some tips you can do is some techniques. A lot of people would listen to music. You listen to soothing music that would actually relax your body and your mind. You can, like I said, set boundaries. You can practice techniques such as the 5-4-3-2-1. That's 5 things you can see, 4 things you can touch. You know, basically, you're going to engage your senses.
0: Grounding.
3: Yeah, your 5 different senses. You can also, what else you can do? Music. Like my colleague here said, you take some walks. Mm-hmm. Take 10 to 15 minutes break, get out of the environment for a bit, just go for a walk, and that would actually help as well. As the supervisor, you have to be understanding. You must be understanding. I realize it's not so prevalent here, but when I was working in the UK, I won't lie, my supervisors, they were very understanding, you know, and they did a lot of activities with us that help us feel a part of the workforce. Not like you're just working, but you're part of
0: the team building,
3: the decision making and everything. Yeah, so we have to do a lot more of them kind of things, and know your workers. Know your workers. You're the one who did the interviews with them, and you're the one that's around them for, let's say, 8 hours of the day. So you have to know your worker, know when he or she is not well, and try to attack it as early as possible. That's the best way to deal with it.
0: Yeah. And I know one of the key things that we can do to handle stress in the workplace is to put our bodies under some form of physical stress outside of work hours. Exercise, you know.
2: She said one thing cancels out the other.
0: It really actually does. So that's exactly how it works. When you engage in physical activity, exercise, you're putting your body under physical stress, which then relieves the emotional burden or stresses mm-hmm. that you do have. And I am a firm advocate of that. So
2: yes.
0: on your personal time, find some type of physical activity that you enjoy doing and do it. Walk, dance, swim, go to the gym, garden, or do yoga.
2: Absolutely. So,
0: yes, absolutely. We have a big day coming up on, is it Saturday? Yes, so this ma'am. Is an opportunity for us to relieve some stress. This is an opportunity for us to practice physical wellness in terms of relaxing our muscles, our neck muscles, our wrists, tendons, and
2: relaxing our brains
0: else,
2: too.
0: Our brains.
2: Absolutely.
0: So can you tell us about this, Stellan?
2: Okay, so Saturday, June 20th at 8 a.m. at Marine Village Summer Breeze Lawn. I want to plug that before I miss it. And people say I didn't say the location because we changed location recently because we have been having an overwhelming response. But Saturday is Vibe and Flow. It's to commemorate International Yoga Day, which is celebrated on the 21st, which would be the Sunday. But because I remember that everybody likes church on Sunday morning, we kept it on Saturday. Now, it will be a free meetup. It will be for beginners. If you have never done yoga before, if you don't even know what yoga is, just show up. We have space for you. We have food. We have goodies. But I want people to understand that just like every single part of this discussion this afternoon, it all plays into our wellness, our physical, our mental. Everything plays into our wellness. And if all of these things aren't working in tandem with each other, then something's falling short somewhere and we have to pick up the slack. Our workspaces, it can be overwhelming. It can be stressful. But those boundaries that we set, they'll carry us in through the day. The exercises that we do, the healthy meals that we eat, all of that comes together to prevent brain fog. It helps aid in creativity. Movement aids in creativity. The little things that we do make up the whole for our health. And the sooner we start doing them, the better it is. Because mm-hmm. we won't get to those places where we're stiff and we're like, I don't know how I got here. We do know how we got here, neglecting the little signs that our bodies show us. And then we get to a point where it's like, oh, I can't fix it anymore. So let's make wellness our practice. Mm-hmm. So our slogan for Be Well, we were undone wellness before when we were figuring out our wellness. But now wellness is eating, moving, and living. So all of those combine to be well, mm-hmm. right? So we don't neglect any part of it. Remember, Saturday morning, 8 a.m. on the lawn at Benny's. Come, it is free. Try something different. Relax your mind and start your weekend in an easy way that will propel into your work week.
0: Mm-hmm. So mm-hmm. 8 a.m. on Saturday morning, guys.
2: Yes.
0: You have a wonderful opportunity to put into practice some of the things that you learned here this afternoon. De-stress. As I said, yoga is great for your physical health. It seems easy when you see people do it, but you realize that
2: Penny,
0: you put
2: yogi
0: your body
2: too.
0: Under a little bit of tension by doing it. Yes. It helps stretch muscles that are tense and need to be stretched.
2: Some muscles your we didn't back, even know we had.
0: It's very, very important. We spoke about back pain and hip pain and shoulder pain. Yoga mm-hmm. can help with all of that. And most of all, yoga helps de-stress the bodies. It's one of the things that is so proven that mm-hmm. doctors sometimes actually prescribe it.
2: Yes.
0: You know, go practice some yoga.
2: Can we practice yoga for 1 second before we get off the radio? Wherever you are right now, and everybody in here, can we just put our hands in our laps? Wherever you are, put your hands in your lap, put your feet flat. And I want you to release your jaw, drop your shoulder, breathe in through your nose and out through your mouth. Again, don't rush it. And that is the first form of yoga.
0: There we go. So we
2: starting with your breath, okay? So if you think it's too hard, you start with breathing.
0: 30 seconds of yoga right there. And I encourage you to come on out on Saturday morning. We're gathering at 8 a.m. right outside Summer Breeze or Benny's. And you can get your taste of what yoga is. And it's beginner friendly.
2: Yes.
0: Everybody is welcome. Male, female, 30, 35,
2: 80,
0: 70, whatever. You are absolutely welcome to join. And I promise you, you won't regret it because it's doing something good for your body. And let it really kick off, not just a weekend of wellness, but a lifestyle. Little that you can do really, really helps.
2: I forgot to say this. My business is turning 10 years old this year. Okay, so I've been practicing and I've been teaching yoga for a decade, but this year I am doing a summer of wellness. So I have three events, one in July, one in June, one in July, and one in August. June is Vibe and Flow, the International Yoga Day. July 18th, the first day of the Calabash Festival, we'll be at the Koch doing a photojournalism project called Worn Crossroads. I'll be collaborating with my lens, Naren Bob. I've been working with him, doing some amazing pictures and storytelling through pictures. And then finally in August, we'll be opening our at-home yoga space.
0: Awesome.
2: So it'll be someplace. We're touring through the summer, going across the island. But at the end, we'll be going to our own yoga space where we'll be coming together, you know,
0: yes, to so just relax. Listeners can look out for that. So thank you guys for joining me this afternoon. We have reached the end of the program. I always like to ask for one key message that you don't want the listeners to forget. I think it's always important that we sum it up, you know, wrap it in a nice bow. And so we'll start with Genevieve. Your one thought that you would like the listeners to leave this program with this afternoon.
4: That movement is important in all aspects of our life.
0: Mm-hmm. Thank you. Mr. Ryan?
3: Okay, so for me, it's just to basically control what you can and leave the rest. Do not let stress take over.
5: Okay, so I want everybody to remember that we are our brother's keeper. So encourage one another to eat healthy, live healthy, and prioritize your health. Some persons would tell me that they don't have time to come to their checkups because they're working. Nuh-uh. Make time for your health.
2: Mm-hmm. Okay. And for me, I want us to know that wellness is our priority. We eat well, move well, live well, and be well.
0: Yes. Okay. So I don't think I have anything at all to add to what my guests have said this afternoon. So with that, I'm going to say goodbye. And I do hope that you were able to not just enjoy this program, but learn from it. And I'll see you again next week for another program.
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coming Sunday is Father's Day. Hey, Maximum Jerk presents this Saturday night a father's legacy. 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

0: from around 12 noon until. 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

0: Vintage. Yeah, so that's coming up real soon. 11 minutes it is now, moving down past the hour of 4 o'clock. It's game time. Yeah, this Father's Day weekend, the vibes at Dre's Chill Out Spot. 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Or 392-0114. That's 392-0114. Don't hear about it. Be there. All right? Sounds good. King's Domino Tournament, $500 cash prize plus trophy. And then the Couples Domino Tournament, $250 cash prize plus trophy. That's at Dre's Chill Out Spot this Sunday, 6 p.m. Something else is on, but it's on tonight. The karaoke train is stopping at Jackie's Bar in Salem this evening at 7. You can expect some live music, belt out your favorite tunes, combinations, prizes up for grabs. There'll be chill drinks available at the bar and high energy vibes. So that's at Jackie's Bar in Salem tonight at 7. Yeah, man. It's the karaoke train.
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0: Be saying goodbye to our to June, getting set for July, saying goodbye to July, getting set for August, saying goodbye to August, and then you go on and on and on and on and on and on and on and on.
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0: In the meantime, we are ZJB Radio, broadcasting live from out of Montserrat in the Eastern Caribbean, and it's yours truly, Little Lenny, with you until 6 o'clock.

And sometimes, you know, you need one of those days, trust me. Yeah, I can tell you, I did that on Monday, you know, took myself away from everything and just had a mental one. Yeah.

0: Making her way now to 5 o'clock. Hey, once again, if you're out there celebrating a birthday today. Yeah, man, good afternoon. Happy, happy birthday to you. What about an anniversary? Hope you live to see and enjoy many more years together. In love and, of course, happiness.
1: This is the mood, I feel it real good.
0: Yeah.
1: Nothing can change the groove, I feel it real good.
0: How I living? 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
1: I change the mood, I
0: feel. I must say good afternoon to M1550, none other than Devon Ruggles, how he's on with us. Yeah, man. Greetings to you, sir. You take it easy now. The Late Blacks.

Blazing, blazing, blazing, blazing in love and all of that right here on ZJB Radio. Feel like sneaking in another cassette.

Hey, Kes. Under radar. Yeah, man. In the meantime,

All right, so we're seconds away from 5 o'clock as we look at some notices at this time. The Hook Me Up boutique and Unlock Me Now would be closed from June 22nd straight through to July 13th. Management do apologize for any inconvenience caused. The Montserrat Public Library is pleased to announce its summer reading program for 2026, running from Monday, July 27 to Friday, August 21. Children between the ages of 5 and 12 are encouraged to be a part of this exciting program. Parents are asked to come into the public library and register your child or children at your earliest convenience. Please know that seats are limited, so they do encourage you to come in and secure your child's spot. For more information, you can contact the Montserrat Public Library at 491-4706. There'll be a sitting of the Magistrates Court, Government Headquarters, Braids, on Monday, July 6 at 9 a.m. for the purpose of hearing and considering applications for licenses for the sale of intoxicating liquor for the quarter July 6 to October 4th this year. Applicants are asked to please take note of the following. Applications for new licenses are to be submitted at least 10 days before the date of hearing. Applicants for new licenses are to ensure that the requisite checks and reports are completed 10 days prior to the sitting, and applicants for renewal are asked to note that their presence is not required at court unless they're instructed to appear. Certificates in respect of these applicants will be sent to the Treasury. Calling all young creators ages 7 to 35, do you have a camera, a cell phone, love for nature? Then it is time to get involved in Wild Shots, the Montserrat Wildlife Video and Photo Challenge. Capture the beauty, action and wonder of Montserrat's wildlife with a still photo or an original video up to 3 minutes long. If it flies, crawls, hops or climbs, we want to see it. The competition ends on June 30th and there is over easy $2,500 in cash and prizes to be won. So get outside, get creative and show us Montserrat through your lens. Using landscape format only, submit original videos. 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Wild Shots. Capture the wild. Share the story. Win the prize. No pets or domestic animals for the competition. The Montserrat Red Cross invites the people of Salem and its surroundings to a community first aid session that's happening on Saturday, June 27th at the Salem Community Center starting at 2 p.m. This practical hands-on training will teach essential first aid skills, help you prepare for emergencies, and give you the confidence to respond when it matters most. So make sure you go on out and be a part of that. The Montserrat Domino Association will be having a domino competition. Deadline for the registration is June 26. Registration per team is $250. Teams can register with James, Jimmy KB, or Eugene Braid. The St. Augustine Catholic Primary School has a limited number of kindergarten places available for the new school year, 2026 to 2027. Parents and guardians who are interested in enrolling their child or ward at the school should contact the school's office Monday to Friday between the hours of 9 a.m. and 4 p.m. for an application pack. You may telephone the secretary on 491-4768. Kindly complete your application no later than Friday, June 26. Children entering the kindergarten class should be 5 years old by March 31 next year. Attention parents of children ages 5 to 11. The Ministry of Health and Social Services is hosting a workshop entitled Managing Your Child's Screen Time on Wednesday, June 24th from 5 to 7 p.m. at the Dayville Community Center. The session will be facilitated by clinical psychologist Dr. Dion Imara and will help parents better understand the impact of screen time on child development, set healthy boundaries, manage resistance, and create a practical home screen time plan. Interested parents are invited to register by calling the Health Promotion Unit on 491-4533 or 493-9935. Spaces are limited, so make sure that you register early.
The Legislature Department announces the launch of the Voices of Leadership, a Montserrat Parliament reflection. Through this initiative, the public is invited to explore and reflect on Montserrat's political history between 1952 to present in an essay format. The competition is open to residents in the following categories: ages 8 to 11, 12 to 16, 17 to 29, and 30 plus. All entries must be the individual's original work. Prizes will be awarded to one winner in each age category. For further information on the particulars, this can be downloaded from the Legislature Department's website at parliament.ms or by contacting the department on 491-2195 or 491-3195. The deadline for submissions is June 24th. The following person is asked to get in contact with the General Post Office at 491-2457 urgently. Stay unbeaten. So stay unbeaten, you're asked to get in contact with the General Post Office on 491-2457. Try and do so tomorrow, Thursday. Also, Lynn's Kitchen in Little Bay closed. Well, they'll be closed until further notice. Management do apologize for any inconvenience. The Be Well Collective invites everyone out this Saturday, June 20th at 8 a.m. for their International Yoga Day, Vibe and Flow at their new location, the Summer Breeze Lawn, Marine Village in Little Bay, as part of a community wellness gathering in celebration of International Day of Yoga. Due to the overwhelming response from the community, they have moved to a larger venue to accommodate a growing number of participants. This is a free, beginner-friendly yoga session, open to all levels. Breakfast will be provided after the session, and if you don't have a mat, don't worry, they have you covered. Everyone who has already reserved their spot grateful to everyone who has already reserved their spot with only a few spaces remaining. They're encouraging anyone interested in joining them to confirm their attendance. To secure your spot, call 393-2050 or DM at BeWell664 on Instagram, as spaces and supplies are limited. And the general public is asked to note that the Montserrat Postal Services would be accepting packages containing gifts valued up to $250 for the United States. Customers who wish to send packages, you're asked to contact the post office for further details. And finally, the government dental clinic will be closed all day on Friday, June 19th, for maintenance purposes. Regular services at the government dental clinic will resume on Monday, June 22nd. Thank you for your patience at this time. And that's it for this bulletin. We're just about 7 minutes now, moving down past 8 o'clock. This bulletin came to you in association with Social Security.

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0: My name is Jordan Edgecom. I'm 18 years old and I've just completed my second year at the Munsack Community College. Throughout my years at the Munsack Secondary School and Munsack Community College, I've always strived for excellence, both inside and outside the classroom. Academically, I remain committed to consistent performance, achieving 9 CSEC passes, 6 grade 1s and 3 grade 2s, with top grades in mathematics, English, physics, information technology, technical drawing, and office administration. My dedication to learning earned me multiple subject awards, including top performer in mathematics, technical drawing, and geography, as well as recognition on the Principal's Honor Roll and CSEC Subject Award for 9 subjects. At the college level, I continue to pursue academic excellence. In my first year, I completed 5 CAPE subjects. I earned awards for being the most outstanding Year 1 student in both the internal and CAPE examinations, along with top performer in Information Technology Unit 1, Computer Science Unit 1, and Pure Mathematics Unit 1. In my second year, I successfully completed 4 CAPE subjects, earning grade 1s in 3 and a grade 2 in 1. These accomplishments reflect my determination, focus, and genuine passion for continuous learning. Beyond academics, I have been actively involved in leadership and community service. I take pride in contributing my talent of drumming at the St. Patrick's Roman Catholic Church. While attending Munsack Secondary School, I was a member of the student leadership team, where I took the privilege to contribute and take part in the various initiatives organized. As the president of the student council at the Munsack Community College during my second year, I had the privilege of leading a team of student representatives in organizing events, coordinating initiatives, and acting as a bridge between students and administration. This experience strengthened my communication, decision-making, and organizational skills, while allowing me to contribute positively to my school community. Additionally, I'm a member of the New Legacy Youth Group, where I hope to continue to contribute and participate in the various activities organized. Outside the classroom, my greatest interest lies in aviation. I am deeply fascinated by aircraft operations, navigation, and flight technology. I frequently engage in aviation simulations, flight tracking, and participate in the VATSIM network, where I simulate air traffic control and flight operations. These experiences have helped me develop precision, situational awareness, and problem-solving abilities, skills that I aim to apply in my future career as a pilot. To the students of the Munsack Secondary School and Munsack Community College, I offer this message of encouragement. Hard work always pays off. There will be times when the journey feels challenging, but every effort you make brings you closer to your goals. Stay focused, stay disciplined, and never underestimate your potential. Success isn't just about talent. It's about consistency, character, and belief in yourself.
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4: In the headlines, Montserrat's Customs Postal Partnership showcased at a global forum in El Salvador. The Ministry of Agriculture moves to increase poultry output through a new processing facility. And Bermuda's opposition demands a public vote before a CARICOM membership decision. Good evening, I am Keola Green, and this is The News at 6, which comes to you in association with the Bank of Montserrat Limited. Now for the news. The strong partnership between the Montserrat Customs and Revenue Services and Montserrat Postal Services was highlighted on the international stage during a global forum in El Salvador. Senior Customs Officer within the Montserrat Customs and Revenue Service, Clyde Rogers, and Executive Officer at the Montserrat Postal Service, Goldito Weeks, represented the island at the Global Forum on Postal Customs Security and Business from June 9th to the 11th in El Salvador. The forum brought together representatives of postal administrations, customs authorities, security agencies, and international organizations to discuss issues critical to the future of trade, logistics, and postal services. Speaking following the event, Rogers told ZJB News that one of Montserrat's key contributions was sharing its experience in keeping customers informed about incoming packages.
5: The training consisted of about 66 countries, including from Antigua right down to Zimbabwe, also United States, Central America, South America, the European countries, Africa. I also got to meet people from Vietnam, Thailand, Philippines. So it was a lot of persons there. Basically, the key topics discussed at the forum was to provide a space for high authorities of postal service and customs in various regions to review progress in the implementation of regional strategies and to promote collaboration between postal service and customs, and also to exchange experiences in optimizing postal and customs process for handling postal items. Those are a few things that we went over. The key takeaways that were handled or talked about while there, the weakness and opportunities in the international postal network, customer expected traceability and information challenges. The problem that post office was having is that when packages are sent, customers, when trying to trace the packages, postal service were not able to give them an account for the packages arriving. So I know in Montserrat, normally when packages arrive, they will send an email. However, in other countries, that is not the situation that they have. So they, based on our experiences, we were able to relate what we go through in Montserrat and relate over to them so that they could utilize that system to better alert their customers when postal service arrives in a country. Also, the prevention and investigation of illicit trade using AI tools. So instead of just waiting on how things were back in the days, they're now using computer information systems, AI tools to better facilitate trade in relation to getting packages arriving within time and alerting their customers within time.
4: Rogers also highlighted the close working relationship between customs and postal officials locally, describing the island as being ahead of many larger jurisdictions in terms of cooperation and information sharing.
5: Very important. It was an eye-opener. I never realized that I'm a customs officer, so basically I know about customs problems, but I didn't know within the region what the problems postal workers would have to go through. And this also relates back to customs also in relation to border security, risk management, and so forth. Mm-hmm. Well, the good thing for us in Montserrat that customs and postal workers work together. The postmistress and our comptroller are basically hand in hand. We have MOUs that wherein that postal workers need assistance from customs. Customs is there, and also if you need information from postal workers here in Montserrat, the information is quickly provided. So for Montserrat alone, we are way ahead in relation to customs and postal work relation. In other countries, it's basically they have to go through red tape, write emails, find out who to talk to, so forth like that. Mm-hmm. So I really appreciate the work that we have here in Montserrat and the fellowship that we have between postal workers and customs.
4: Senior Customs Officer Clyde Rogers. Minister of Agriculture Honorable John Patrick Osborne says plans are afoot to increase poultry production. Honorable Osborne says his ministry plans to use some of the funds under the BNTF 11 allocation by the Caribbean Development Bank to create a poultry processing facility and to expand poultry pens. He says the ministry wants to get feedback from poultry farmers on these plans to help eliminate bottlenecks by moving away from the mechanical means of processing. According to the minister, a proper production area should speed up the process and produce more. He points out that Montserrat is producing 1,500 chickens per month, well short of the 6,000 chickens that are needed to supply the market. In other news, a move towards community-based tourism was the main focus at a workshop organized by the Organization of Eastern Caribbean States, the OECS. Montserrat was represented by Shenny Taylor Lee, tourism officer at the Montserrat Tourism Authority. The Community-Based Tourism CBT workshop was a high-impact initiative supported by the European Union through the 11th EDF RITE program. It brought together tourism professionals from across OECS member states to move beyond business as usual. The workshop focused on shifting from volume to value, ensuring communities directly capture the economic benefits of Caribbean tourism. This initiative directly aligns with the OECS Sustainable Tourism Policy 2025-2035, championing community-based tourism CBT as a powerful vehicle for inclusive economic development and equitable income distribution. By focusing on cultural preservation and sustainable resource management, the aim is to empower youth, women, and remote communities to turn local heritage into a resilient economic engine. The agenda included exploring core community-based tourism concepts to lay the groundwork for regional inclusive growth, mastering the Caribbean Tourism Organization CTO CBT toolkit, and identifying country policy priorities and action plans to institutionalize CBT capacity across the region. Still in the news, Sandra Thomas was recognized on the regional stage after receiving two awards at the 2026 Caribbean Global Youth Awards held in St. Lucia. Thomas was honored with the Excellence Global Innovative Award for Leadership and the Excellence Vanguard in Legislation and Climate Award, recognizing his contributions to youth development, climate action and advocacy both locally, regionally and internationally. Following his return to Montserrat, Thomas spoke with ZJB News, revealing that he was honored and excited to receive the awards. He described the recognition as a significant achievement.
0: I was just elated to be recognized for the work that I am doing, and I am still very much excited. I'm still happy to be the recipient along with Miss Nia Golden. I must congratulate her as well for the work that she's doing. She was also, you know, the recipient of her award. She was not there in person, but you know, we congratulate her regardless and look forward to more of the work that she's doing. But I received these awards to set an example again for the young people of Montserrat, to let them know that despite us coming from a small island, we are capable of greatness and our work can be recognized internationally. Sometimes you think that people are not recognizing the work that you're doing, but from that organization, people have been monitoring me from Jamaica. For this one, I've been monitored by St. Lucia. So the little things that you think that you're doing that sometimes you think aren't significant, you never know who's out there watching. And so I'm just motivated to keep going, keep striving, and to keep encouraging the young people of Montserrat to also, let's take advantage of opportunities, because you never know what the outcome might be.
4: The youth leader urged young people to stay focused, work with purpose, and take advantage of opportunities that come their way, noting that success often comes as a result of dedication and perseverance.
0: I would encourage all young persons on Montserrat to say that the road to success is very simple. All it takes is a personal relationship with God, and once you commit yourself to that and to doing the work, trust me, he will reward you greatly. Mm-hmm. And so once you're doing what you're doing for the right reason, the awards will come, the opportunities will come, they'll make themselves available to you. I am receiving opportunities from so many areas that I cannot even keep up at this point. Mm-hmm. And even with that, I take those opportunities and I then share them amongst the young people on Montserrat to say, hey, can I work along with you on this? Can you take lead on this? I'll just report, but can you take lead on this? Mm-hmm. Because from the get-go, I did say that my aim when creating New Legacy is to create opportunities for the young people here on Ireland, and I will continue to do that regardless.
4: Sandri Thomas. Meantime, Monstration Near Golden received the Excellence in Arts and Cultural Preservation Award. Firefighter Kenrick Wilberg was last Saturday awarded the Colonel Long Service Medal for 18 years of service. He was bestowed with the medal during the parade to commemorate His Majesty's the King's 78th birthday at the Edward Dyer Moore Park in Salem.
6: Firefighter Kenrick Wilberg has dedicated over 18 years of his life to serving in the Montserrat Fire and Rescue Service with outstanding dedication, commitment, and distinguished service. Firefighter Wilbur joined the service on 28 February 2008 and has consistently demonstrated professionalism, reliability, and an unwavering commitment to duty. Throughout his years of service, he has faithfully carried out a wide range of responsibilities, including firefighting operations, building inspections, fire prevention and public safety education, emergency medical response, aerodrome fire coverage, and response to domestic emergencies. In addition to his operational duties, he has frequently assumed supervisory responsibilities, providing leadership and guidance to personnel while ensuring the effective management of shift operations. His willingness to serve wherever needed, coupled with his extensive experience and sound judgment, has made him a valued member of the Montserrat Fire and Rescue Service and a respected colleague among his peers. Through his dedication, courage, and commitment to protecting life and property, Firefighter Wilbur has made a significant contribution to the safety and well-being of the community. His exemplary service reflects the highest standards of professionalism and serves as an inspiration to others.
4: In other news, the main opposition in Bermuda, One Bermuda Alliance, OBA, is urging the government to put any move toward full membership in the Caribbean Community CARICOM to a public referendum, insisting that Bermudans must be given clear information and a direct say before any final decision is made. Shadow Minister of Home and Community Affairs Dwayne Robinson said the issue was not about rejecting regional ties, but about ensuring transparency and clarity on what full membership would mean in practice. He said those links should be respected and strengthened, but argued that cultural connection is distinct from full institutional membership. Robinson said the OBA believes Bermuda's current status as an associate member remains the most appropriate arrangement, arguing it allows the territory to maintain regional regional relationships while protecting its constitutional and economic framework. He also questioned whether Bermudans would benefit significantly from full membership and warned of potential constraints linked to Bermuda's constitutional status as a British overseas territory. And finally in the news, the Jamaica government has signed a memorandum of understanding with the United States through which third country nationals will be transferred from the U.S. through Jamaica to a final destination. National Security Minister Dr. Horace Chang explained the details of the arrangement in a statement released Tuesday afternoon. Mahiri Stewart of Nationwide News JM has that story.
7: According to Minister Chang, the agreement will not result in third country nationals, TCNs, being brought into the country as permanent migrants. He says the persons transferred in the arrangement will be nationals of countries other than Jamaica who are being facilitated through a structured process to transit through Jamaica to a third territory, including return to their home countries. Minister Chang notes that the MOU will not come into effect until all pre-implementation requirements for the program are completed. Transfers will not take place until both the U.S. and Jamaica agree on the operational procedures for orderly implementation. These procedures will establish the safeguards for implementation, including screening, verification, oversight mechanisms, and provisions for suspension where necessary. The minister says Jamaica will retain the authority to reject any individual proposed for transfer on any flight destined for the country. Before an individual is considered for acceptance to the transfer program, prior health screening, identity verification, criminal record checks, and clearance from the National Intelligence Bureau must take place. The National Security Minister says no person with criminal antecedents will be accepted under the program. A Gleana report on Tuesday said that the agreement, quote, could see the island accepting up to 10,000 non-Jamaicans being deported from the United States, end quote. But Minister Chang says that figure is not in line with the agreed quota under the MOU. The minister notes that while the understanding contemplates transfers of up to 25 individuals every 2 weeks, this is subject to an important operational safeguard. He adds that where the number of individuals pending transfer or remaining in Jamaica exceeds a threshold of 10 persons, the process will be paused until conditions are reviewed and normalized. This is intended as a move to ensure that there is no more than 10 third country nationals remaining in Jamaica within any 30-day window. The minister says the final numbers under this arrangement therefore remain contingent on that flow and is designed to establish parameters appropriate and manageable for Jamaica. Dr. Chang says lessons were taken from similar arrangements entered into by countries including Belize, Costa Rica, Paraguay, Panama, Antigua and Barbuda, Dominica, and St. Kitts and Nevis. He says under those arrangements, terms were tailored based on individual national circumstances, laws, and security considerations. Dr. Chang says the process has been approached carefully and deliberate considerations. Dr. Chang says the process has been approached carefully and deliberately with Jamaica's national interest

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9: Starting off with cricket, England attempted to move on from the Ben Stokes controversy with a solid opening day of the second test against New Zealand at the Oval. Captain Stokes and pace bowler Gus Atkinson are unavailable pending an investigation into an incident in a London nightclub following England's win in the first test. Without them, an England team captained by Joe Root with 5 changes from the first test and including 3 debutants, worked hard to leave New Zealand 291 for 7 at the close on a true batting surface. The efforts justified Root's decision to field first on a damp, humid morning. Sonny Baker, one of the trio of the new caps, picked up 2 for 63 and Jofra Archer was unlucky to claim only 1 wicket. He bowled a rapid and exhilarating spell late in the day. Glenn Phillips was the unfortunate recipient of Archer's thunderbolt, somehow surviving to reach 49 not out. At the other end, Jacob Bethel burgled 2 wickets with his left arm spin. Daryl Mitchell, who was dropped on 2, made 44, and Tom Blundell, 51. Still in cricket, Cricket West Indies CWI.

0: has announced a 15-member squad for the two-match test series against Sri Lanka, which will be played at the Sir Vivian Richards Stadium in Antigua, June 25th to July 7th. The West Indies will look to make the most of home conditions and conclude the current World Test Championship cycle with a positive note. The men in maroon will complete the cycle later this year with a home test series against Pakistan and a two-match series tour of Bangladesh. We hear more on this in this TTT Live Sports Report.
1: The 15-member West Indies squad named for the two-match test series against Sri Lanka features the return of wicketkeeper batter Joshua De Silva, who scored nearly 1,000 runs across the last two seasons of the West Indies Championship. Also recalled is Amir Jangu, who finished second in runs this year, including a double century, his first test selection since January 2025. Fast bowlers Alzari Joseph and Shamar Joseph are back after injury kept them out of the India and New Zealand tours. Head coach Darren Sammy says every test series is a chance to grow, calling Sri Lanka a quality side his team must be at their best to beat. The squad is now in a high-performance camp in Antigua, running until June 22nd, focused on fitness, technical work and match preparation. A four-day warm-up match begins June 18th at the Coolidge Cricket Ground, with Tevin Imlach captaining a 13-man West Indies Select 11.
0: In basketball, veteran sports analyst Stephen A. Smith shared that he'll never doubt the talent of reigning NBA champion and finals MVP Jalen Brunson again following his title-winning season with the New York Knicks.
2: Nobody trolls me better than you the way that you do it, because when, you know, last year when y'all beat Boston, I'm on the court and he just walks up to me and looks me in my face and goes, I'm not going to even say anything. And just walked away. That's what he does, because he remembered that I doubted the brother when he was coming out of Villanova. He was in Dallas. I said, all right, the brother can play, but we getting him here, the 4-year deal in 2022. I'm like, what, this is not Kevin Durant. He in his own way, he reminds me of this
3: every time.
2: Every time.
0: During his collegiate career with Villanova, Smith doubted Brunson, questioning whether his playing style could ever lead a team to a title. Smith further issued an apology to Brunson for casting several doubts on him.
2: Automatic. It's over, because me and Pops go back over 30 years. National television. Owe this man an apology. You know what I'm saying? I am grateful for what you have done for this city, what y'all have done for this city. And you won't be hearing any more doubts from me, my brother.
0: Stephen A. Smith. And finally, in tennis, British tennis stalwart Dan Evans will have to go through qualifying to make the main draw of the men's singles at Wimbledon after missing out on a wild card. The 36-year-old, who announced last week that he would end his tennis career after Wimbledon, had hoped to receive one of the 8 singles wild cards to guarantee an emotional final appearance at his home Grand Slam. However, the final remaining places were awarded to British pair Harry Wendelken and Felix Gill on Wednesday. Evans expressed frustration at not being given a wild card for the HSBC Championships at Queen's Club, saying it would have been a classy gesture to get one. He has been granted a wild card to play in the men's doubles alongside Henry Searle to ensure at least one more match at Wimbledon.
4: He's looking round at Gay. Watch the clock. It's gold for Gay.
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3: And here's now time for a local weather forecast, valid up to 8 p.m. tomorrow Thursday, June 18th, 2026. Moisture and instability associated with an approaching tropical wave will marginally increase the chances for shower activity over and around the islands periodically during the next 24 hours. Weather tonight, fair to partly cloudy skies initially, with brief cloudy spells and a 60% or moderate chance of brief passing showers, mainly after midnight. Weather tomorrow, partly cloudy to cloudy skies, with a 60% or moderate chance of brief passing showers. Winds are easterly at 11 to 30 kilometers per hour or 7 to 18 miles per hour. Seas are 1 to 1.5 meters or 3 to 5 feet. Sunrise tomorrow 5:37 a.m. and sunset tomorrow 6:44 p.m. That was the local weather forecast brought to you in association with Edith Enterprises Awi Shopping Center. And that's it for the news at 6 for today. The next newscast from ZGB's News Desk will be the morning news tomorrow at 6 minutes after 7. Recapping the main headlines, Montserrat's Customs Postal Partnership showcased at Global Forum in El Salvador. The Ministry of Agriculture moves to increase poultry output through a new processing facility. And Bermuda's opposition demands a public vote before CARICOM membership decision. You can listen again to the news by logging on to www.zgbradio.com, or you can link us on the Spirit of Montserrat Facebook page. For ZGB News, I am Keola Green, wishing you, on behalf of the rest of the news team, a very pleasant evening.

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0: Clear 19 on the hour of 7 o'clock. Good evening, Montserrat. Good evening, the entire world. 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How are you doing today, Wednesday? Today being the 17th of the 6th month, June, in the year 2026. The voice of Lauryn Hill, alongside Bob Marley. Turn your lights down low as the sun sets on the Caribbean Sea. We're getting ready for the nighttime. DJ Grace in your company. Good evening, good night. And of course, I'll be in your company until 11.
1: Right.
0: Before me, you had the big bro, Little Lenny, holding things down from 2 until 6.
1: Yeah.
0: Before him, George Nordmark, JGB Piper, 10 until 2. And of course, getting you up and on your way this morning, starting off the batting at 6 a.m. was the morning man himself, BC, Basil James HD. So it's a Wednesday night. Wednesday night, a beautiful Wednesday evening right now on the rock. No matter where you may be listening to.
1: Yeah, right.
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0: 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Hope you're enjoying. WhatsApp number is active, 496-2885. Regular studio lines are 491-7227 or 491-9064. So, of course, it's Wednesdays with and for the ladies right here on ZJB Radio. So you know the easier sounds of ZJB.

0: Wycliffe Jean alongside Charissa. Take me as I am. 9 minutes on the hour of 7 o'clock. Today being Wednesday, you already had the news at 6. Coming up at the top of the hour, that's in about 9 minutes. 7 o'clock. We take you to London for the BBC News. When we get back, community diary and the government notices, followed by the obituaries. And of course, you know, it's the Wednesday night. You already know how the programming goes on a Wednesday night with Grazy the Company. In comes Shaggy featuring Rayvon. Angels.
1: This is Rayvon and Shaggy with the combination of down this.

0: the voice of Akon. No matter what, I got you. We now take over to London for the BBC News. When we get back, community diary and the government notices.
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5: 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I'll be speaking to Dean Lomax, the world-renowned paleontologist and a leading expert on ichthyosaurs, the extraordinary dolphin-like reptiles that ruled the oceans during the age of the dinosaurs.
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6: This is the BBC World Service. I'm Johnny Diamond with World Questions, Morocco, Young Women and Change. There's something of a tug of war going on in this North African nation between interpretations of Islam and the demands for women's rights. Over the decades, there have been reforms, but inheritance and divorce are still heavily weighted towards men. And whilst child marriage and multiple wives are increasingly rare, they remain permitted by the state. Further reform has had the blessing of the king, but an angry backlash has stalled change. The rights of the individual are pitted against traditional demands of family and Islamic law. Now, a new generation of women want their voices heard in the debate over family, education, employment and government. Join me, a panel of women and a lively audience from the heart of the city of Marrakesh, straight after the BBC News.
7: BBC News with Govinda Gill. The White House has confirmed that President Trump has signed the Memorandum of Understanding, which could be a first step to ending the war with Iran. An official said the agreement was now in effect after both sides put their signatures to it remotely. David Schenker, a former U.S. Assistant Secretary of State, said Iran was still in a strong position.
8: This is the typical Iranian playbook here, which is that these negotiations will take a long time. The Iranians are unlikely to sign a meaningful long-term deal. Trump went into this war saying no more enrichment and a removal of all the highly enriched material. Now we're at limits on enrichment and basically a moratorium.
7: Earlier, President Trump defended the possible deal with Tehran, calling it historic. But he also warned that the U.S. military could resume bombing Iran if a broader deal wasn't struck within 60 days. There have been critical voices from some Republican senators. Our State Department correspondent Tom Bateman is in Washington.
9: Democrats here on Capitol Hill, where I am, are saying this is an abrogation of U.S. foreign policy. It's far weaker than the Obama deal that President Trump tore up and pulled the United States out of. The key question is going to be about how Republicans receive this. And I think there are some clauses in there that they're not going to like at all, including a $300 billion fund. So that is immediate access to funding of their own revenue that the Iranians were finding hard to do before the war. So the critics of this agreement will argue that President Trump has gone to war and left the Americans in a weaker position than they were before he started it.
7: A former oil minister of Nigeria has been cleared by a court in London of corruption charges. Diazani Alison Madueke denied taking bribes from oil executives in the form of millions of dollars of goods and the use of multi-million dollar properties. Stephen Swan reports.
10: Nigeria is the biggest oil and gas producer in Africa, and Ms. Alison Madueke was its oil minister between 2010 and 2015. She was also the first female president of the oil exporters group OPEC. She was accused of receiving bribes from wealthy oil tycoons, including millions of dollars worth of goods from the luxury London department store Harrods. But from the start of the trial in London, defence lawyers questioned the fairness of the prosecution's case, suggesting vital documents that proved Ms. Alison Madueke's innocence had gone missing in Nigeria.
7: The United States Central Bank, the Federal Reserve, has held interest rates steady at its first meeting under its new chairman, Kevin Warsh. President Trump had criticized his predecessor, Jerome Powell, for failing to cut them. World News from the BBC. The chairman of the US Senate Intelligence Committee, Tom Cotton, has postponed a hearing to confirm Jay Clayton as the next director of national intelligence. Senior Cotton said President Trump had directed Mr. Clayton not to appear. The order means that Bill Pulte continues acting in the role, even though he has no intelligence background, which senators don't like. A serial killer in the United States has been sentenced to life without parole. Rex Huerman admitted murdering eight young women between 1993 and 2010. He was known as the Gilgo Beach Killer after the area near New York where most of the victims' dismembered bodies were found. Detectives took more than a decade to solve the case. In football, the Democratic Republic of Congo have earned their first ever World Cup point with a 1-1 draw against Portugal in Houston. In today's second game, England have beaten Croatia 4-2. Alex Howell reports.
11: Captain Harry Kane gave England the lead for a penalty, but only after the record goal scorer was forced to retake it after the goalkeeper was judged to come off his line. Croatia levelled before Kane scored his second with a well-worked set-piece routine. Croatia came behind for the second time, but Jude Bellingham put England in front with Marcus Rashford coming off the bench to add a fourth and seal all 3 points. A winning start was exactly what Thomas Tuchel would have wanted, and it'll be hoped that the three Lions have not picked up any injuries in the first win of the competition.
7: Archaeologists in Britain believe they found a precursor to Stonehenge just 5 kilometres from the prehistoric monument. They say two holes in the ground may have held wooden posts that were aligned to mark the movements of the sun on the summer and winter solstices, as the huge monoliths at Stonehenge are. It's thought the discovered structure was put in place about 5,000 years ago. That's the latest world news from the BBC.
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with the Hook Me Up Boutique and Unlock Me Now would be closed from June 22nd to July 13th, 2026. Management does apologize for any inconvenience caused due to this closure. The Government Dental Clinic will be closed on Friday, 19th June for maintenance purposes. Regular services will resume on Monday, 22nd June, 2026, and they do thank you for your patience at this time. The general public is asked to note that the Munster Postal Service will be accepting packages containing gifts valued up to 250 EC dollars for the United States. Customers who wish to spend or send packages are asked to contact the post office for further details. Lynn's Kitchen.

Children entering the kindergarten class should be 5 years old by the 31st of March, 2027. The Montserrat Domino Association will be having a team domino competition. Deadline for registration is June 26, and registration is per team at a cost of $250. Teams can register with James Jimmy Cabey or Eugene Braid. The Montserrat Red Cross invites the people of Salem and its surroundings to a community first aid session on Saturday, June 27, 2026 at the Salem Community Center starting at 2 p.m. This practical hands-on training will teach essential first aid skills, help you prepare for emergencies, and give you the confidence to respond when it matters most. They're looking forward to having you at this community event. And finally, in this bulletin of community diary, parents and guardians are asked to note that the resumption of the first Montserrat Boys Brigade company meetings will be held every Saturday from 4 p.m. to 6 p.m. at the Bethesda Methodist Church in Kavala Hill. That was a look at community diary for today, the 17th of June.

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2: The Ministry of Education advises all parents and guardians of the following guidelines for registering children in the public primary school system. Each school serves a specific catchment area. Lookout Primary School for children living in Gerald's, Drummond's, Lookout, St. John's, surrounding areas including near the Barzies River, Davy Hill Residence bordering the Collins River Bridge on the Cars Bay Main Road, Braids Primary School for children living in Salem, Woodlands, St. Peter's and neighboring villages, Kodjo Head and surrounding areas, the New Barzies Village including near the Barzies River, Braids Residence up to the Collins River Bridge on the Cars Bay Main Road. Parents or guardians must provide child's birth certificate and or passport, proof of legal guardianship, proof of address, academic records from the previous school, conduct report from the previous school, transfer form if transferring from another local school, immunization card. Children entering the system from overseas for the first time must pay an EC$100 processing fee. It is a criminal offense to falsify information on the registration form, particularly regarding address or guardianship. Legal action will be taken in such cases. Registration will be held from Monday, 22nd June 2026 to Friday, 26th June 2026 for children who will be 5 years old by 31st of March 2027. Registration will take place at the school that serves the students' catchment area, Braids or Lookout. For more information, please contact the head teachers. Lookout Primary School, 491-9591, and Braids Primary School, 491-5838 or 495-5838. The Ministry of Buildings, Utilities, Infrastructure, Labor, Transportation and Ecclesiastical Affairs advises the public that a service fee will now apply to all cesspool truck sewage removal service requests made through the Public Works Department. For residential properties, the fee will be $50, while for commercial properties, the fee will be $100. To request the service, residents and businesses should contact the plant distribution officer at the Public Works Department on telephone number 1-664-491-4924 to schedule their cesspool operation. Kindly note, payments must be

0: he made prior to execution of the service at the ministry's cashier station, located at the Ministry of Built headquarters on the ground floor at the traffic section. Cashiering services are available Monday to Friday, 8:15 a.m. to 2 p.m. The Ministry of Built remains committed to delivering a reliable and efficient sewage removal service to the Montserrat community.
1: The government of Montserrat is informing the public that effective April 1st, 2026, a national minimum wage of $12.50 per hour will come into force under the minimum wage order. From this date, no worker shall be paid less than $12.50 per hour. Workers who are already earning more than $12.50 per hour in unskilled positions must not have their wages reduced as a result of this order. Employers are reminded that compliance with the minimum wage order is required by law, and penalties may apply for any violations. Workers are further advised that they are protected from retaliation if they request payment of the legal minimum wage or provide information to the Department of Labor regarding non-compliance. For additional information on the approved national minimum wage, persons are asked to contact the Department of Labor at labor@gov.ms or on telephone numbers 1-664-491-4010 or 1-664-491-4020.
0: The Department of Labor is requesting the following persons to visit their office in Braids on or before Friday 30th June 2026 to regularize their work permits. Alexander Berik, Kai Wilkinson, Daryl Dodson, Jerome Prince, Lloyd Cameron, Richmond Joseph, Travis Williams, Wesley Wright, Abel Martinez Enor, Candace Brown, Dufour Jean, Santo Valenzuela Rodriguez, Quendi Vargas Sanchez, Roberto Villa Figuera, Villene Augustine, Yineldi Sanchez Jimenez, Alwin Agard, Daniel Anasi, Gulbert Alerte, Lawrence Hendricks, Ralph Goodrich, Royston Williams, Wendy's Perez Cuevas, Julian Graves. In accordance with Section 125(1) of the Montserrat Labor Code, Cap 15.03, any person who is not a Montserratian is prohibited from engaging in employment or self-employment in Montserrat without a valid work permit. A person who contravenes this requirement commits an offense and is liable on summary conviction to a fine of $5,000. The Department of Labor is requesting that you visit the office as soon as possible to discuss your current status and explore the appropriate steps to regularize your situation. The department's aim is to work with you to determine a suitable way forward and provide any assistance available to help you comply with the requirements of the labor code.
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0: It is with a deep sadness that we announce the passing of William Dorset, also known as Dada. He passed away at the Lookout Warden apartment on May 27th, 2026. Left to mourn his passing are his wife, Anne A. Dorset, children, Alfonso Dorset in London, Irwin Dorset and Lovina Dorset in Montserrat, and Wendell Dorset in the Americas. Stepdaughter, Vanilla Johnson in London, and brothers, Joseph Tata Allen in London, David Allen, also known as Peter Lee in Boston, Rowdy Allen, and sisters Augusta Mead in London, Mary Rose Corbett, also known as Bella in Boston, Agnes Dorset in Canada, and Betty Young and Anne Lee, deceased. Nephews, Maurice Lee, and wife, Veronica Lee, Elton Big Wheel Allen, and wife, Dawn Allen, Henry Herbert, Egbert Shackablack Allen. Nieces, Mirthlyn Jones and husband, Daphne Denhert, Linda Corbett, Marilla Corbett, Stacy Lee, Denise Dorset, and many more nieces and nephews to numerous to mention. Great Obedette grandchildren, Afari and Nijari Dorset in London, Lisa Dorset, Avoni Dorset, and Nia Dorset in the USA, step grandchildren, Leovin Mawson in London. Funeral service for the late William Dorset will be held at the Church of God of Prophecy, St. John's, on Friday, July 3rd, starting at 2:30 p.m. It is with deep sadness that we announce the death of Michael Lee, also known as Waterlog, formerly of Lee's Village, where he last resided in Lookout. The sad event took place on Sunday, June 14th at the Sir Lester Bird Medical Center in Antigua. Funeral arrangements for the late Michael Lee, also known as Waterlog, will be given in a subsequent announcement.
1: It is with heavy hearts, but with profound gratitude for a life richly lived, that we announce the passing of our beloved daughter, granddaughter, sister, aunt, niece, cousin, life partner, manager, colleague and friend, Sonia Petronella Allen, who departed this life on Friday, May 29th, 2026. Her final journey was never one she walked alone. Family, friends, and well-wishers rallied around her with prayers, encouragement, donations, visits, and acts of kindness that reminded her every day how deeply she was loved. Sonia's vibrant spirit has taken its earthly rest, leaving behind a lifetime of treasured memories and a community of family and friends who were blessed to know, love, and share in her journey. Mother, Hilda Vanell Piper. Father, Stedford Toad Dowie. Grandparents, William Tudor Allen and Florence Piper Allen, who both preceded her in death. Brothers, Dylan and Dexter Piper. Nephews and nieces, Jaheim, Delisha, Romari, Janaya, Maya, and Kamaya. Aunts, Agnes Allen Riley, Joycelyn Allen Thomas, Kathleen Allen, and Helena Allen. Uncles, Franklin Dowie and children, George Roger Tom Allen, and Richard Alson Piper and families. Great aunts, Henriette Caby, Aunt Kathy Greenaway, and Isabella Piper. Great uncle, Richard Greenaway. Life partner and devoted friend, Keith Roy Oljack Martin. Faithful friend, confidant, and sister by choice, Molly Scheel. Stepmother, Henrietta Dowie, and stepsisters, Orlette Ryan and Audette Ryan Mack. Cousins, Sean Dowie and son, Earl Dowie, his wife and children, Sandra, Cherise, Monica, Arlene, Jessica, Gilda, Julen, Vikisha, Corrine, Jacqueline, Desireen, Michelle, Robin, Florence, Bruce, Fayola, Francis Fergus, Beverly, Violet, Derek, Runel, Randolph, Wilton, RJ, Dave, Vincent, Malcolm, Green, Lawrence, Honorable Cranston Buffong, Clarence, Dillion Moto Piper, Beverly, Monica Allen, and their respective families. Childhood and lifelong friend, Monica Daly Galloway. Beloved and faithful friend, Mona Furlong. Cherished friends, Oslyn Brown, Clifton and Isil Morriley, Wilston John Daly, Terence White, Randolph and Lenny Lewis, Kenroy Allen, Wendell Pinky Daly, Darrell Banga Kaby, Dave Williams, Nicole Jubri, Estelle Furlong, Sean Kaby, Veronica Lynch Morgan, and Celebrant Girls. Dedicated staff and close friends, Yulina Allen and Trisha Castle. Godchildren, Juan Lewis, Kira Daly, Arissa Diet White, and Khalil Wade. Special friends, Johnny Mikawike, Tora and staff of Aliogana Express, John Skerritt, George Fergus, Bernie Dubry, Siobhan Gerald, Carol Tewitt, Michelle Castle, Rolando Cassie, Deborah Lewis, Rhonda David, and Thandi Williams. Her spiritual family, Father St. Rose, Father Vifus, the Anglican Church family, and the wider church community. Her medical team, special appreciation is extended to her personal physician, Dr. Kasim, and her care nurse, Lystra Fagan, whose tireless dedication, compassion, and steadfast support brought much comfort and strength to Sonia. Sincere thanks are also extended to the staff of the St. John's Glendon Hospital, including Dr. Benito and nurses Charmaine Gray, Hercules, and Delgado for their care, service, and kindness. She also leaves behind many other relatives, emotional and financial supporters throughout her medical journey, neighbors, clients, business associates, and friends too numerous to mention individually, but each remembered with heartfelt love and appreciation. The service of Thanksgiving for the life of Sonia Patronella Allen will be held on Monday, June 22nd, 10:30 a.m. at the St. Peter's Anglican Church, followed by the rite of Christian burial, after which she will be laid to rest. In keeping with Sonia's vibrant personality and her love of life, the family kindly invites everyone to wear bright and cheerful colors as we celebrate her life and legacy. As we gather at the St. Peter's Anglican Church on June 22nd, let us honor her memory, making her homegoing as colorful as the beautiful spirit she embodied.
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6: 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The lady's secret pleasure. 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

0: So that's the voice of Ghost at 11 minutes to the hour of 8 o'clock. Coming up at 8 o'clock, we do have a presentation lineup for you guys right here on ZGB Radio. Yeah, some featured presentations for tonight, Wednesday night, the 17th of June. In the meantime, waiting for you, that's Ghost.
1: The Lady's Secret Pleasure.

0: the voice of Ghost. Do you believe? Got just about a minute down past the hour of 8 o'clock. Coming up next, the voice you'll hear is that of ZGB's very own news reporter, Paulisa Reiner, as she has an interview on the reef system.
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0: This is Paulisa Reiner with ZJB's Newsroom. I'm with some very special guests, and I would like them to introduce themselves and begin by telling us as well the reason that they are on Montserrat and how long you've been on Montserrat. You've been on Montserrat for a while now, haven't you?
1: It's almost 3 weeks.
0: 3 weeks. Yes, yeah. Okay, so take it away.
2: Hello, my name is Max Dijkstra. I'm one of the founders of Reef Systems, and we specialize in nature-inclusive building solutions, in particular artificial reefs for coral reef restoration, and that's why we're here in Montserrat.
1: I'm Jesse, one of the co-founders also from Reef Systems, and together with Max we founded Reef Systems around 8 years ago or something, and we've developed this modular building system to build artificial reefs together with communities, because every artificial reef unit weighs 20 kilos, so you can install it, and you can install it underwater, and you can lift it by hand, compared to other traditional reef structures that are quite big normally. And we've installed projects all over the world now, and now we're in Montserrat, so we're looking forward to this project.
3: So yeah, hello, my name is Floris van Bladel. I'm one of the employees of Reef Systems. My task with Reef System is to make sure that everything works how we pretend it. 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
4: And I am Emmy Aston from Island Solutions and Scuba Montserrat. So we are the ones on the island guiding this project, and this is a general OECS project and Government of Montserrat project. And in general, the idea is to put a reef down in the Cars Bay area. In the Foxes Bay area. There's actually three parts to this project. So there is a reef wall installment, a reef systems installment, and a car installment. And so these guys are here on island to help us kickstart the project and to really start the reef systems side of it.
0: Okay. So how did this project start? You